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4: Stuart Kovacs producing, Peyton Lodge, son of Roger, running our board, and I'm Johnny Ballgame, and it's Westwood One Sports Night. Got you till 6 a.m. Eastern Time, where they're going to be fired up. You got two parades coming this week now. Carolina seals the deal in Vegas. They bring the Cup back to that region for first times in 20 years. And then the Knicks, is there anybody listening that remembers the last time the Knicks won a title? Like, you remember the series of them beating the Lakers? Like, you remember the 73 series? And then you lived long enough to see this Knicks team, and you are a fan of both? Where's that story? 310-840-4910. I want it. Because when I wrap up the NBA season and this storyline for the finals, first off, I'll always remember being wrong. And I don't think I was this wrong on an NBA Finals series since 2004, when the Pistons smeared the Shaq and Kobe Lakers and ended the Shaq and Kobe dynasty. That was the last game Shaq and Kobe ever played together. Game 5, 0-4 Finals, losing to the Pistons. And I thought there was just no way. That was the original super team. They brought in Karl Malone. They brought in Gary Payton, neither of which were at the point of their career, at least within that offense, where they could do much. But you had the best two players in the league, Shaq and Kobe, essentially. And I was way off that series. And that was a 5-game series. I'll tell you this, that was more of an ass-kicking than this. And this is an ass-kicking on paper, right? It's a paper ass-kicking. Any series in 5 games, it's a really hard sell to get someone to say, oh, that was a really good series, man. It's a tough sell. I'll listen to that. I mean, when the loser in 5 games leads 72% of the minutes, for me, that's kind of where I'm going to go. I was wrong as hell. The comebacks were thrilling, riveting, gut-wrenching, heart-wrenching. I mean, I can't imagine being a diehard Knicks or Spurs fan that whole series, especially in those fourth quarters. Spurs fans just hoping to hold on. Knicks fan just hoping to keep the comeback going. And then you could just tell when one team, they didn't know what they were doing. Oh, there's De'Aaron Fox taking another jumper. Great. Just wasting possessions. And yeah, I'll remember the comebacks. I mean, the historic comeback, but like Stuart Kovacs said, San Antonio had a double-digit lead in all 5 games. I mean, you go back and watch, but that will be my takeaway. 310-840-4910. And inexperience, that's the other takeaway. I was wrong as hell. Comebacks were fun to watch, thrilling, and the inexperience, yep, that was the difference for me. One team was ready. They knew the moment. They wanted the moment. That's all the Knicks wanted, was a shot of the moment. San Antonio didn't want any part of that moment. They just wanted to easy peasy it and be up by 10 the whole game and kind of coast to victories. And they just couldn't have it happen. Bad possessions, not college. I love Mitch Johnson. I hope it works out for him in San Antonio. He's a Seattle guy. I love him. But man, that was not a good series for him. If Spurs brass, and they should, think about, well, moving forward, their best assistant is gone, too. Was it the Orlando gig? Their top assistant, you lose, but that's the NBA. Let's get back to the calls. We're going to beautiful Idaho. Oh, what a beautiful day in Idaho. Ron, you're up with Johnny Ballgame on Westwood One. What you got, Ron?
5: I just want to say hi. I haven't seen you in a couple of

0: years, and your voice and your program just rang me off the bell. I followed Austin Genty in his senior year at the Big Blue before it got painted green. So if that was you, I just wanted to say I love you, buddy.
1: Appreciate the call, Ron. Checking in on Idaho. And by the way, that was Genty's junior year. He left a year early. Not that it matters, but yes. I'm like the president of Ashton Genty Radio. The show I am a part of Monday through Friday, KTIK, The Ticket in Boise, Idaho. My partners and I, and we talk about Ashton Genty every single day. And you could have imagined the 2024 college football season in a college football town like Boise with Ashton Genty. I should have won the Heisman, but yeah. 310-840-4910. Appreciate the shout out in Idaho. Let's get to New York. How about this? Steven in New York. Steven, I want you to bring it, man. What you got?
2: Hi, thanks for having me. Is this Johnny Bowl game?
1: In the flesh.
2: Hi, I'm going to tell you afterwards why you have more integrity than the other hosts on there. But first I want to mention, you mentioned the Isaiah Thomas play with Larry Bird. I'm glad you brought that up because the play that Nick guy made on game three, he inbounded the ball. When Brunson had trouble shooting it, he was on the left-hand side. Did you notice that? Waving at him, like, get me the ball. Brunson didn't see him and put it up, so he ran down the middle and had the presence of mind when he went off the rim to know when to stop and then when to jump and out-jump everybody. That was a Larry Bird-type play. That was unbelievable. So I hope that people remember that like they remember Larry Bird's play because it made the series go 3-1. Second thing, you mentioned Todd Toilet Bowls. Do you know that he cost Tom Brady a second Super Bowl? You probably remember. Do you remember after Brady won the Super Bowl with Tampa, the next year they played Los Angeles in the playoffs.
1: Great game. Great right. game. They had Brady, a lead with, what, 30 seconds?
2: No. But not only that, Brady was 21 points behind in the fourth quarter, tied the game on a big long pass to Evans with like less than a minute, okay? So everybody's thinking this is going to go into overtime. This is if the coin flip goes for Brady, you know who's going to win, right? But the Rams had the ball for like less than a minute. Everybody in the world watching this game knows it's going to Cooper Kupp, and Todd Toilet Bowls, the defensive coordinator, just has one defender back there. Do you remember the play?
1: And 100%.
2: And of course,
1: yes.
2: Okay. So at the time. So, and the head coach, Arians, he also signed off on that call, like the worst call of all time. So Brady gets pissed off at that. It cost him another Super Bowl. Brady gets pissed off, and he has the management fire Arians. So to get back at Brady for putting pressure, fire Arians. Who does he make head coach? Todd Toilet Bowls. This guy's and the sports media has these orgasms the last 5 years. He's won the division the last 5 years with 9-8 records. The guy, he's not even going to make it. I can't even believe they re-signed him. Last point, I want to say why you have more integrity than the other hosts. I've called this station 3 times now because I had disagreements. With 2 of the guys, I was put on a thing where I couldn't talk, and they just talked over me and made me look stupid. Whereas I called you once before, and you made an honest mistake, and you did the same thing at first. You put me on hold. Told me I was stupid, but I called back, and you let me back on because you made an honest mistake about Doug Williams replacing Jay Schrader. You have integrity that you let me come back on, and you let me, you had a misunderstanding. It was an honest mistake. The guy last night and this other guy, I was driving the car. I come home. I drive home late. 3 nights in a row. First guy wants, he's insisting that we talk about what do we think about Taylor Swift. And marrying, the guy from, the football player. I called up to say that none of his listeners cares about that. He puts me on a blocked line where I can't respond and tells me how it's so great that he's mixing pop culture with football when there's not one 15-year-old girl listening to your show. The guy last night was worse. He's talking about the Knick game.
1: Steven, I get you, man. Steven, let me get in. I get you, man. That's their show. I don't want the ball game show here to be, hey, let's call and bitch about the other dudes who have shows. And it's a hard business. And you have to decide, thank you for the call, when and where you mix in what you mix in. my strategy. I try to mix in the pop culture while

0: I'm talking about sports. I want to mix in a cheesy movie line from Dumb and Dumber. I'll throw that into my sports stuff. But everybody does it differently. Appreciate you still listening to Westwood One, and I'll let you handle that with those other guys. Thanks for the call. Let's get to Pennsylvania. Sean. Sean, you in Pennsylvania right now? What you got for us, brother? Bring it.
1: No, bro. I'm the guy that bet the Knicks before the playoffs plus 771. Remember, I'm at the World Series of Poker.
0: Okay.
1: This is the other night. So I cashed in 43.35, brother.
0: Well done.
1: Yep.
0: Well done.
1: $3,300. Yeah.
0: That's what you made on the Knicks?
1: Yeah, that's what I made. The Knicks, Jalen Brunson's a product of Illinois basketball. We all know that. High school basketball, Lincolnshire, Illinois. Just a great ball player. Great, great ball player. Also, Wembanyama looked very weak down the stretch of almost every game there was. They leaned on him like no tomorrow. You know, and I do agree with the other caller. You have a lot of integrity. I like the way you broadcast. That's why I'm calling again. I usually don't. And then the last thing is, the parade is going to be crazy. I know several people that live in New York because me and my wife moved from Brooklyn. And it is sunny and warm here in Vegas. I'm already up like 7,000 for the week. So let's go.
0: Keep it rolling, Sean. And I appreciate you calling and listening to Johnny Ballgame on Westwood One Sports Night. 310-840-4910. I hate that I have to. I wish I could feel differently about this series, but that's just my emotion, man. I watched every second like you did. You know, it was a paper ass kicking. It was more to me about the Spurs folding in fourth quarters than the Knicks saying, not on my watch. But hey, take it either way. I'm not taking anything away from a Knicks fan. Dude, well done. And Jalen Brunson, that's like how I would love the American basketball player to be developed. Not this AAU, grimy, sleazy, greasy bullcrap that gets you to college for 1 year and it's all this money and I need all these touches and if I don't get it, I'm leaving. And I hate that. Like, I hate how this country

0: I hate our system. Because I notice it. I don't know if you guys do. The international players are so much further ahead in just life than I think a lot of the American rookies. And Jalen Brunson, not going to be one of those guys. No, that's how I want. You know, you go to college, you win two natties, two NCAA tournaments. You play it. I mean, now, like, guys are on campus for 8 months. They show up in June, July, and they're out in March. That's it. That's the college experience. So I like that Jalen Brunson is getting all this stuff thrown his way. And how is he the best American basketball player on earth right now? He's up there. Probably still go with what? You're going to go with Ant? Okay. Brunson's going to have his ring sized here in a second, dropping 40 anytime his team needed him to, having a bucket, whether it was a three or operating in the key or drawing a foul, however he wanted to. You want to talk three-level scoring? I don't think I've ever seen a better player, 6 feet, 6'1", that's a three-level scorer better than Jalen Brunson. That includes Zeke. That includes AI. I mean, the AI didn't have this mid-range game. Jalen Brunson, I knew I was going to bust myself. Jalen Brunson, he abuses players physically. He backs them in. You get the pump fake game going. Sooner or later, the idiot's going to fall for the pump fake, and then the world is yours. And my God, the pump fakes. How many times did a Nick get three free throws because of a pump fake? Oh, my God. Yep, a lot of them. Don't leave your feet. Who cares? You're not going to block a shot out there anyway if you're not Wemby. Let him shoot. They didn't. Just one of the many things. But I think he might be the best 6 foot, three level scorer I've ever seen. He gets it under the basket. He gets mid range. And hell yes, he shoots threes. He's a marvelous player. And I wish more American basketball players had that upbringing. Not, well, you know, you play AAU. You don't even play high school ball anymore. It's a waste of your time. You just play AAU, and then you go to some academy where they just play you there, too. And then you get to go to this mega school for all this money. You're there 8 months, and then you're walking down on NBA draft night, hugging your mother and all that good stuff, and then you're into the league. And those guys aren't ready in most cases. They're not. 310-840-4910. Let's go to beautiful Santa Cruz. God, I wish I was in Santa Cruz right now. Steph, you're on the line. What you got, Steph?
1: Oh, yeah, we got that warm weather. So, anyways, I was noticing a trend. Anyways, let me give a shout-out. I'm a diehard Spurs fan. I give a shout-out to the New York Knicks. Congratulations. Since what, 73, right?
0: Yep.
1: 73, and I'll give you a tidbit on that. 73, Phil Jackson.
0: Yep, he was on that team. Yeah, he was on that team. You're right.
1: So let me go back to these weird droughts. USA Hockey Men's, how long was their drought? And they got it, right?
0: Okay.
1: And then Indiana Hoosiers. Football. How long was their drought?
0: Wow. Okay.
1: And then you got to correct me on this one. I don't know too much about hockey. So we had a new champion today, right?
0: 20 years ago, Carolina held the Lord Stanley's Cup.
1: Okay. I'm just going to say it right now. Okay. And then we throw in the Knicks, obviously, because I was 73 and all that. I'll take a wild guess. You'll think I'm crazy. World Cup hockey, it's time USA does it this year.
0: World Cup soccer, he meant. Steph, appreciate the call. Thank you. Look, if you watched the first half on Friday like I did too, you were like, wait. Did I miss something? Do we like kick ass in soccer now too? Because if we do, then I might stick around here for a while. We're Americans. We want winners. And if they don't dominate from a global standpoint, it feels like a lot of us are like, eh. And like I said, we're American sports fans, or most of you listening. We don't just love one sport. We don't just follow two teams. Like Stuart Kovacs, how many, you got like

0: seven teams that you love, right, Stu?
1: I would say so. Yeah, probably around
0: that. Okay, check out Stu's teams, too. I love this. He's a Laker fan in basketball. Okay, he's a Yankee fan in baseball. I think he's a Duke men's basketball fan.
2: No, not Duke.
0: I'm just kidding. I thought I could keep it going. I know you're not a Cowboy fan. You're a Giants fan?
2: Raiders.
0: Raiders fan. Duh. How do I know that? How did I miss that? That was a brain fart. He's a huge Raider fan.
2: Yeah.
0: Talking about droughts, 1983.
2: Long time.
0: Last Raider Super Bowl beat the Washington franchise. And, yeah, good stuff, guys. Let's get to Buffalo. Let's get some hockey in here. David in Buffalo. That's a hockey town. David, bring it. Hockey talk. Where do you have?
3: You got it, John. What a game tonight. Game six. All the credit goes to Carolina. Their defense was suffocating. This series all flipped in that game where they were down 4-0. Rod Brind'Amour went to Brandon Bussey as the goaltender. He stoned Mitch Marner on that penalty shot. And even though Vegas won that game, the momentum kind of swung after that, all in Carolina's favor. Their defense, their offense, they got timely goals. In a lot of ways, they're similar to how the Knicks are built. They've got a lot of really good players, but they don't have that overwhelming superstar player. And every night they kind of got contributions from different guys. And I think that was the key to both these teams winning their championships. And instead of going out and spending, major money on, a big-time player in either sport, like the NFL, you have to have a star quarterback. We all know that to win. But in hockey, in the NBA, you can't just go and get a LeBron James or go get a Connor McDavid and win it all. You got to have, the sum of the parts is huge. And Brandon Bussey, a backup goaltender, you look at some of the guys on the Knicks. I mean, you look at a guy like Josh Hart, OG, Anunoby. I mean, he made that one play. There's a guy that was even the bench player in Toronto a few years ago. So it's so huge to have a culture, guys that can come off the bench and play a big role, because sports, especially at the highest level, man, it's not always about the superstars. You got to have solid role players to win it all.
0: That's a great call, David in Buffalo, and I agree with you on the Stanley Cup. Even though Vegas won game two, the comeback, the way Carolina, you kind of felt maybe it would flip, and it did. And I wanted Vegas badly to win that series, and it just didn't happen. 310-840-4910. Keep them coming on that. And true. Guys, if your role players aren't hitting threes, it's really hard to win a series, right? You need the 3-and-D guys, not just one. Every team has them. You need your 3-and-D role player guys. Just hit an open three 40% of the time. And my God, OG, how many times that series when the Spurs were up, 24 points, did OG hit that three to just kind of keep the Knicks in it? All series, the big, okay, they're up 17. Oh, OG, it's a three. They're up 14. Get another Steely. It's another one. Now they're down 11. And you're like, whoa, okay. That happened all series. And that play, I know we had a previous caller talked about the tip-in. Yeah. When you watch the finals the rest of your life, when they have the intro of the finals, and you see Marv Albert, a spectacular move by Michael Jordan, and you see the up and under that Jordan had against the Lakers in the 91 finals. You see Larry Bird missing a shot and then following his own shot, catching it midair and laying it in.

0: The one guy on that team that didn't make the NBA, Chris Jenkins, my bad, Chris Jenkins. But yeah, like for basketball, for the NBA, that play will live forever. Like Kareem's skyhook and Dream's up and under. So Knick fan, you'll have that play forever. I want NFL coaches, if their team doesn't make the playoffs this year, yeah, not going to work here anymore. We'll do that with Stuart Kovacs coming up. I'm Johnny Ballgame. This is Westwood One Sports Night. 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
1: 310-804-4910. I asked you before, like, where you are with college football. That's kind of like the next big thing coming up. Oh, can I really get excited about week zero right about now? What, about 2 months and 10 days or so from legit college football being back? Great, love it. But I'm worried. Like, I'm afraid college football keeps getting further and further from my liking every year. It is an unlimited annual free agent system with no salary cap. It's like, this is what we're doing? Yeah, that's what's going on right now. And they're trying Congress, presidents, everybody's trying to fix this. It's like Humpty Dumpty, man. All the king's horses, all the king's men. And people are trying to put college football back together again, or they're not. And they're looking at me saying, no, dude, Humpty Dumpty's not getting put back together again because the college football that you loved, see ya, wouldn't want to be ya, smell ya later. We don't want those stories. We want the biggest and baddest. The schools that put the most money into it, we get everything. I mean, you just look at an SEC or Big Ten roster. Look at all the players on that team that came from the Group of Six level. It's staggering. Staggering, dude. Like, the players are everywhere. And, you know, this guy's not good enough for the SEC, really. I saw Diego Pavia win Conference USA Player of the Year, and I loved him at New Mexico State. I saw Diego Pavia win Conference USA Player of the Year. The very next year, he won SEC Player of the Year. So get off it that the New Mexico State kid is not good enough for the biggest, badass SEC. He was damn near the best quarterback in that league. And he was playing at a military school in New Mexico. So I don't want to hear it. They can play. And now it's getting better for those schools. Vanderbilt's best time ever in football, ever, was the Diego Pavia era. They bought him from Las Cruces, New Mexico, a couple miles away from where Billy the Kid is buried. So don't tell me they're not good enough. They're good enough. And now those players can all leave. And I do like that they can do that, but there's like nothing that the team that grooms these players receives on no transfer fee. Like, that's what I want them to work out. Look at the Washington State Cougars, for example. They had Cam Ward at quarterback, and he was terrific in Pullman. Pullman, Wazoo, they had a lot of good quarterbacks. Drew Bledsoe, Ryan Leaf, Mark Rippon, the throwing Samoan, Jack Thompson. I could name Cougar quarterbacks all night, Jason Gesser. And they had Cam Ward. What happened? $1 million or whatever. He goes to Miami. They get nothing. So what do they do? Cool. They bring.

0: beating up John Mateer, and he's a badass. Great. What happens there? Oklahoma comes in and pays seven figures for John Mateer. Washington State got nothing out of that. They just groomed essentially like two like Heisman candidate and the first overall pick quarterback. And they got nothing out of that. I wish they could work on some stuff there or, yes, I don't know. But that's where we are. And it gets worse. I mean, Texas Tech, you guys, and if there's a Texas Tech fan listening, put them to the front of the line, Lodge. You can call in. Because I'd love to hear you defend this. And I'd love to hear you defend the motives that your president says are true. When it is the easiest, peasiest crock of BS I think I've ever heard in the form of college football. It's gross. Now, just remember, Brendan Sorsby is an addict. Serious gambling addict. And a wise decision in helping a serious gambling addict would be, maybe not putting him in front of sports or football, the exact thing and reason he got in this mess. I mean, I don't see a lot of bars, famous bars. They go grab a recovering alcoholic and say, yeah, this is the best place for you because we care about your recovery in alcoholism. So we're going to hire you to do the Friday, Saturday night shift at this college bar, but it's just because we're helping you.
1: we like you.
0: No. I mean, you're hiring him maybe because he's the best looking guy you've seen and you know the chicks love him. And that's why you want him. It's not because you want to help him with his disease. This is Dr. Lawrence Skovanek. Dr. Lawrence Skovanek is the president of Texas Tech University, and this Brendan Sorsby thing has gotten to the point where he needs to make a statement. Because the college football world is saying, really? No, dude, come on. Like, of all things we're doing in college football now, which is ridiculous, we're still not going to do that, are we? Here is the president a few days ago talking about this situation, Texas Tech University President, Dr. Lawrence Skovanek.
2: Well, I think everybody should realize that first and foremost, our decisions in this matter have been guided by a conviction we have at Texas Tech, and that is we stand by and we support our students. Now, Brendan made a mistake. We acknowledge that. And mistakes have consequences. At the same time, here's a young man with a dream and a vision to pursue a career. And we felt not to have the opportunity to pursue that career, given the circumstances and the evolving changes in this world that these athletes face, was unfair and unjust. So we are attending, first of all, to his medically diagnosed condition, and we are prepare to support him as he pursues that career that he spent his whole life working toward. That's what we do at Texas Tech.
0: Oh, gosh. Where's their ribbon? It's not about the football. It's about them caring for their student athletes. And a student? Well, Brendan Sorsby's never taken a snap for Texas Tech. He showed up in January. He played the last 2 years at Cincinnati, where he's under 500 as a starter. Before that, he was at Indiana before they were good. So, I mean, you've had him on your campus. I don't know if Dr. Lawrence Skovanek has ever even met Brendan Sorsby before all this crap went down. I don't think he has. But that's not what they're about at Tech. Really? Well, it's not about the $5 million you're paying Brendan Sorsby this year. Been reported $5 million just to help a kid, and it's not even help. You think you're helping a kid who has a massive, severe sports gambling addiction, and what are you doing? You're having him play a sport that's centered around gambling now? This is bull crap. Just own it. Just say we're about sports here, and that's why we're good now. Because we got a lot of people who don't give a rip about anything that we win. Guns up, that's all they care about. Own it.

0: Own it. Not anyway, it's not about football here. It's not about the money. We just want to help him. You know, he's pursuing his dreams. Well, we all have dreams. And a lot of us do really, really stupid stuff that gets in the way of those dreams. And those dreams just stay as what? Dreams. And if he wants to go to the NFL, he'll find a way. It's not up to Texas Tech to, you know, put this guy on the straight and narrow. Oh, because they love him so much. And then that's going to help him. He'd go to the NFL regardless. He'd go to the supplemental draft. Somebody would probably take him. But he shouldn't be playing college football, in my opinion. That is opening up the worst, smelliest, grossest, tremor-sized can of worms I've ever seen. Kevin Bacon, you better go hop on an RV, because that tremor will come up and snag your ace. Shouldn't be playing. I mean, if college football did not have a relationship with gambling, I might be okay with it. Maybe you are helping him. But again, is the owner of a bar, a college, huge bar, all the people go to this bar. I don't know. Would you want to hire someone who just finished rehab, who's had a severe addiction and problem with alcohol? That's not a good space. And that's common sense for me. Maybe I got this all wrong, like everything. But I do have, I said, front of the line, Peyton Lodge. And you gave us Tony in Dallas. And he's a Texas Tech alum. So this is going to be a beautiful call. Bring him on. Tony in Dallas. You've heard that whole rant I just had. I don't know how pissed off you are, but I want to hear it. Tony, bring it.
1: Johnny Ballgame, I am pissed off, but not at what you said, sir. I'm pissed off at my university. Just supposed to be a center of higher education, and it just showed a center of higher ignorance, center of higher, let's work with our heads up our ass. I'd rather swallow chewing tobacco than swallow this.
0: How about this, Tony? Play along with this scenario. You love Texas Tech more than anything. They're playing Baylor, and say that Texas Tech is favored by 6.5, okay? And they're up by 6 points, and they're driving the ball late, and they're in field goal range already, okay? So they're probably going to cover the spread. But all of a sudden, there's oh my gosh, what? It's a missed, it's a fumbled snap. So, you know, the world is an imperfect place. Screws fall out, bad snaps happen. And all of a sudden, Texas Tech fumbles the ball. Baylor gets it. Now, Texas Tech still wins. They won by 6. Spread was 6.5, but they didn't cover. How many fans, how many football people are going to look at that game and go, that's kind of fishy? And the reason it's kind of fishy is, look who the quarterback is. The guy has a known, admitted, severe case. It's a gambling problem. He needs help. I don't hate Brendan Sorsby. I hate Texas Tech for doing this. Brendan Sorsby probably doesn't deserve all this. He should have just been told no. And it's an obvious no. A no. You shouldn't be playing. Thanks for the call, Tony in Dallas. So that's where I am. I'm worried about college football. Because it's not even college football anymore. It's this new league with unlimited money, unlimited free agency, like following your team. Like, for example, guys, in my line of work where I normally work Monday through Friday, this is my shift on Saturday night because I want to bust my ass into the national scene. I applied for this gig, Westwood One, Armin Williams, Bruce Gerlbert. You gave old Ballgame a national mic. Love ya. But typically, Monday through Friday from 3 to 6, I'm on KTIK, Sports Radio The Ticket, with my partner Michael Forrest Prater. And we cover the Pac-12. We used to cover the Mountain West. The rosters, guys, 80% different every year. And it's not going anywhere. That's how it is now. Junior colleges have more stability than G6 schools. It's crazy. Now, maybe you're saying we don't need them. I don't need a Boise State Cinderella blue turf story. Nope. Well, I hope you think that way because you're not getting it anymore. Even the schools like Boise State who could hang in the last era despite the resources. Now, dude, they're just getting priced out

0: like everybody else. And if you like the Super League, if you like the fact that your team, Texas Tech, your team, Michigan, whatever, I mean, you're just going to steal somebody else's quarterback. Not steal, but pay somebody else's team who can't afford their quarterback. And you have, there's nothing that gets in the way of that. There's no buyouts. There's no contract. Like, if Texas Tech wants New Mexico's quarterback, I think there should be a buyout, a finder's fee, or something. New Mexico should get at least something to be able to use that money to go buy another player. There should be a feeder system. There's not even that. So I'm worried about college football, that it's like it's the pros now. And I like the fact that college wasn't the pros. God, wasn't it fun when your team would get a commit? You know, you're like, oh, man, this guy's going to be really good. Look how good he is as a freshman. Can you imagine where he's going to be as a junior and senior? Well, it won't be for you. Hell no, it won't be for you. It's going to be for somebody else. 310-840-4910. I'm Johnny Ballgate. This is Westwood One Sports Night. 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
1: Hey, son of Roger Lodge, turn this song up a little bit, brother.

0: Dreams. Yep. Dreams. Brendan Sorsby has them too. Johnny Bowl game on Westwood 1. Haga. Let's get on fire. I got a killer segment next hour. Like, when I put these shows together, yeah, there's certain segments I can't wait to get into, and I haven't even touched that segment yet. So if you think this has been a good show, it's going to get better. I got the son of Roger Lodge on the board. I got Stuart Kovacs producing, and I got Super Rossi Day holding from inner city Detroit. Because that's where I want to go. I need the inner city sports information. Super Rasside, welcome to the show. What you got for us?
1: Hey, what's going on? Johnny Game Day, a.k.a. Johnny Big Game Day. Did I say that right? Did I remix it right? So it's Johnny Game Day. I remixed it Johnny Big Game Day. And you still can keep the nickname even though you don't want it. Even though you don't want Kaepernick to have a tryout, I'm not going to hold that against you this time.
0: I don't. I don't.
1: Okay. But anyway, it's going to happen anyway. But anyway, now let's go to the finals, the Knicks, and then I want to talk college NIL. So that would be OBOG, Kenobi. He used the Force, and I gave him that nickname, OBOG Kenobi. That's
0: well said.
1: Yeah, that rebound shot that he did was nothing but the pure force. He used the force. It was something unworldly. You know what I'm saying? He gathered some type of energy from outside of his body, his spirit, and his soul, and he took that ball in. That was incredible. The guy is destined to possibly be in the Hall of Fame.
0: Super? Did Super? I think Sonner Roger. Okay, there he is. Super, what you? Yeah, where you got, bud? I thought Sonner Roger Lodge killed you, but he didn't. You're still alive. You said you have any college football stuff, Super?

0: Now, what were you saying before? Say, repeat that.
1: I thought we dumped you, but he didn't. No, you still got the line, Super Reside.
0: Okay. Now, as far as college, it's like this here. Shout out to the Fab Five, which is the first team that was designed that should have got the NIL, which is the greatest college team of all time from my state, the Fab Five.
1: I would probably, yeah. Super Reside, thank you for the call. I don't know if I was supposed to respond to that or not. I don't think that was the best Michigan team ever, but I love the Fab Five. My coach at the time told me I wasn't allowed to wear black socks because I showed up to practice with black socks wanting to be a white, rich, suburban kid version of Jalen Rose. I loved the Fab Five. They changed basketball. Baggy shorts, black socks. No one else did that. The Fab Five's biggest legacy for me is the marriage of basketball and hip-hop. Basketball, the NBA didn't have a relationship with hip-hop. Michael Jordan wasn't kicking it with Tupac and Ice Cube. Fab Five, all of a sudden, basketball and hip-hop were merging. And then Allen Iverson came and took it over the top. And that's my lineage, what the Fab Five did. They were cool as hell. And they made it, they almost made like rap music, pop culture music too. And they were great, but doesn't just this last Michigan team you saw 3 months ago, aren't they better than the Fab Five? They won it. But no, I love the Fab Five. Love that story. And you're right, they were like that first true NIL. Like, Fab Five, they purposely wore gear that didn't say Michigan on it while they were playing because they thought it was bull crap, and it was. And now it's not, but it's like, is the mess bigger now? We're all, players get paid now, great. But, man, everything else that came with that sucks. For me, maybe college football's the best it's ever been for you. More people are watching it. You got the best playing the best. Okay, cool. 18-team conferences. Fine. We'll get back there. My what if NFL segment. Just what if this coach misses the playoffs this year? And back to college football, too. I'm Johnny Ballgame. It's Westwood One Sports Night.
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6: 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The official

0: in the mess that it is, or is it? Right now, I want to get to the NFL. Appreciate everybody tuned in. Westwood One, Sports Night, Johnny Ball Game, Love and Life, 310-840-4910 is the number. Call, text, what have you. Stuart Kovacs producing, and Roger Lodge's son running our board. Yes, that Roger Lodge, the old blind date TV show host. Yeah, his kid, little whippersnapper Peyton, he's running our board tonight. So we are all in the presence of a child of a beautiful host back in his day. You guys ever watch that show, Blind Date? I watched it all the time, especially those college years where the TVs were different, man. You like channel surfed. You like took the remote and you had to press button. Blind Date. It was one of those shows like, there's nothing really else on. I'll just watch Roger Lodge on Blind Date. Quickly, Peyton Lodge, your dad, did you remember the show Blind Date at all?
1: Only seen reruns. That's about it. I have just seen reruns on some VHS tapes. Yeah, I don't even really know what those are. So,
0: yeah, it's good stuff. Mike, kind of what if segment tonight? NFL head coaches, what if? And that what if tonight, the scenario is what if that team does not make the playoffs? That what if. Sometimes you go into a season with a lot of expectations, it doesn't work out, and you're thinking, man, I never thought we'd be having this conversation, but, dude, is our coach going to get fired? Do we want him to? That type of thing. So, Stuart Kovacs, let me bring you into the equation tonight, and give me a list, Stuart. Give me some NFL head coaches that might not necessarily be on the hot seat, but what if they don't make the playoffs? Maybe we'll be in a different neighborhood, Stuart Kovacs. Fire away.
2: All right. What about Todd Bowles, the Bucks? They did not make the playoffs last year. They finished 8-9, obviously with Baker Mayfield. Mike Evans now gone. What happens if the Todd Bowles, if the Bucks don't make the playoffs for a second straight year?
0: Yeah, that'll be 2 years in a row, Stu. Todd Bowles gets the gig in Tampa, and they go to the playoffs the first 3 years on the gig. They won one playoff game in those three trips. Gave Detroit a pretty good run in the divisional round, if I remember correctly. But no, in that division, there are no excuses for Todd Bowles. He has the veteran group, you could say the best quarterback in that division, and he's had the best quarterback in that division. And 8-9 last year, I mean, they beat Seattle. Tampa Bay did. Now, Seattle didn't have Witherspoon or Emanwori back and a couple other injuries, but so what? They won that game. Like, Tampa, Baker Mayfield was an MVP candidate at the end of September, and now the team's like, we're not going to extend you. You got to play your final year out. So I'm going to say if Tampa Bay misses the playoffs, yeah, they're going to find a new coach, and it sounds like, Stuart, they might be in the market for a new quarterback as well. No chance. What if? You know, Todd Bowles is gone if they miss the playoffs again.
2: All right, you talk about an easy division. This other division is not as easy, the NFC North. The Green Bay Packers last year, they made the playoffs, but as a wild card team, 9-7-1, which was probably pretty disappointing after making that Micah Parsons trade. They lost their last four games to end the season. What about Matt LaFleur if the Packers miss the playoffs?
0: That's a good one. What if the Packers miss the playoffs? Like Stuart said, they've missed the playoffs in the Matt LaFleur era one time in 7 years with the gig in Green Bay. Now, he's failed to win a playoff game the last 2 years, man. And both those years, what were they? The 7 seed? The 6 seed, having to go on the road time after time in the playoffs, really hard to do. You need home games in the NFL playoffs, period. I'm going to say that's a great one. So if Green Bay misses the playoffs, would they go in another direction and just kind of be fed up? Yeah, we got all these resources here. Jordan Love's one of the highest paid quarterbacks now. We met all these commitments, and you didn't even make the playoffs after not winning a playoff game since 2023 when you went on the road and beat Jerry Jones in Dallas when they were the

0: two seed? That's the last win. I know last year sucked. You should have beat the Bears, but you didn't. And that hurts you. That's not, hey, we get a pass here. No, that hurts worse when you blow a lead like that. I'm going to say he still keeps his job, Stewart, but man, that's a good one. If the Packers miss the playoffs, what do you guys think? They keep Matt LaFleur, Packer fan, Stewart?
1: All right. You have Kyle Shanahan with the 49ers. They went 12-5 last year. They won a playoff game, but of course they lost to the Seahawks in their second playoff game. They've made the playoffs in four of the past 5 years. Obviously, he had the disappointing 2024 where pretty much every player team like was injured, but I don't know. 49ers this year, they're in that tough division with the Rams and Seahawks, the two behemoths probably ahead of them. So you're probably looking at a wild card at best, but Kyle Shanahan, if the 49ers don't make the playoffs this year, what happens to him?
0: That's going to be a fun one if they don't. I don't think they will, but again, that's why we're playing this what-if game. It probably won't happen, but there is that what-if. First off, Kyle Shanahan, if the Niners, I'll just say this, if the Niners are dumb enough to freak out if they have a bad year and find another coach, Kyle Shanahan has a job the next 12-hour cycle, right? So it's not like Shanahan is under pressure. Kyle Shanahan will be a head coach in the NFL, in my opinion, as long as he wants to. He's a made man in this league. He's been to two Super Bowls, close in both of them, had a lead in both of them. I believe he had a lead in the first one, but if he didn't, fine. It was fairly close. And if Jimmy Garoppolo connects on that deep pass to Emmanuel Sanders, maybe the Niners win that Super Bowl. So I'm going to say, what if the Niners miss the playoffs? I will say they keep Shanahan because I don't think they're dumb. But if it's really bad, Stu, and Shanahan's having, say he has a horrible looking outburst with the media or on the field moments, and it just looks like he's not having any fun anymore. And maybe it's one of those, hey, let's just mutually do our thing. Maybe John Lynch gets tired of being the GM and he wants to do something else with his life. So, I mean, because they could, Stuart, this could be a team that goes 11-6 and misses the playoffs, 10-7, misses the playoffs. Like you said, if the Rams and the Seahawks, if nothing bad happens to them this year, I don't know why they would be right in the mix there with the Niners. So I'll say no. But man, that's not going to be fun for Bang Bang Niner Gang if they go from last year squeaking in, winning a game, looking okay with a absolute walking hospital of injuries. You know, good one, Stu. What's next?
1: All right, back to the NFC North. The Vikings, they missed the playoffs last year, 9-8 after their 14-3 year, and of course that insult to injury, their quarterback Sam Darnold left. And he won to the Seahawks to win a Super Bowl. So now they have a bit of a quarterback mess as well there in Minnesota. They bring in Kyler Murray to compete with J.J. McCarthy. You have the new GM there in Minnesota as well. What about Kevin O'Connell in year number 5 if he misses the playoffs this year?
0: Kevin O'Connell has been there 4 years. He's made the playoffs twice. 1 year he got beat by Brian Daboll and Daniel Jones at home in Minnesota when they were 13-4. Remember that little ditty? And then a couple of years ago, the Sam Darnold year, they were really good. They were 14-3. They just ran into a better Detroit team, and then they ran into a better Rams team in the playoffs. Not really anybody's fault there, if you ask me, that Minnesota Darnold team. Last year, they still went 9-8, and they sucked because Kevin O'Connell won like the last 5 games of the year to rally, and they didn't even finish last in their division. This is a weird one, though, because if they miss the playoffs, okay, what if? That means Kevin O'Connell has missed the playoffs then 2 straight years. He's 5 years on the job. He's never won a playoff game. And it's one of those things, well, is it his fault or not? I love Kevin O'Connell. I love him. And I don't think it was his call on the Darnold thing. I mean, hindsight's 20/20, but they stinking should have just franchise tagged Darnold, which they could have. And then you just say to JJ, we just want to wait another year. We don't think you're going to be ready. So, no, we're just going to franchise tag Sam Darnold. You don't even have to re-sign him to a long-term deal. Just keep him for the 1 year. And they didn't do that. And part of that probably because they trusted Kevin O'Connell quarterbacking school and that he would have had J.J. McCarthy ready, and he wasn't. And that was a weird, weird Viking team. You guys know that. I would imagine all Viking fan listening, even if you miss the playoffs again, you want to keep Kevin O'Connell. But if it's like 4-13, Kyler Murray can't play, J.J. McCarthy still sucks, and it's worse, I can see maybe what if the Vikings going in another direction. I would not, but I love Kevin O'Connell. I don't pin all this on him, but it is kind of weird. If they don't win a playoff game this year, I mean, how many coaches in the NFL get 5 full years without winning a playoff game and have security? Does not happen very often in that league, man. I mean, getting into the playoffs is fine, but I mean, not losing to Brian Daboll when you get there, that's not okay. But that was his first year. I'm a Kevin O'Connell guy, Stu. What if the Vikings miss the playoffs? They'll still keep him, too.
1: What about another young offensive mind? You look at the Bengals, obviously, after they lost the Super Bowl in 2021. They got to the AFC Championship game in 2022. But since then, 9-8 missed the playoffs. 9-8 missed the playoffs. And then last year, 6-11, they bottomed out and missed the playoffs. They made the big trade for Dexter Lawrence this offseason, but it's go time for Burrow and Zach Taylor. You have two new coaches in the AFC North as well. And then, of course, the Browns, who are the Browns. What about Zach Taylor if the Bengals do not make the playoffs this year?
0: Stu, this is the easy peasy one of this list, I think. Maybe outside of Todd Bowles, but I mean, no question. I could even say this, and I don't know if I'd be on board, but I could see the Bengals running through the division. They get to the playoffs, and if they puke a game away to a team they shouldn't, or whatever the case is, finally lose a playoff game, I could see them getting rid of Zach Taylor even then. If they lose a wild card round game or something, I could see that move being made. Buffalo fired a coach after they went to the playoffs a few years back. It happens. But with this one, Stu, I think Zach Taylor needs to do damage when he gets there. I think Zach Taylor's almost kind of on borrowed time as it is. He's still living off that 2021 Super Bowl trip, which was now 5 years ago. Joe Burrow's running out of years, man. He's going to be 30 soon. And you're like, wait, what? He started in the Super Bowl year 2. Zach Taylor, 100%. What if Bengals miss the playoffs in that division? Like you said, Stu, I don't even think he makes it the whole season.
1: Looking at the Cowboys in Brian Schottenheimer's first year, they went 7-9-1. Now, you normally probably wouldn't talk about a second-year coach being fired after 2 years if they're, you know, around 500. But Jerry Jones is not very patient. Obviously, they have Dak Prescott, who they're spending a lot of money on. What about Brian Schottenheimer if the Cowboys miss the playoffs again?
0: Yeah, he's gone. Right, Cowboy fan? And I would imagine you are okay with that. Cowboy fan, if you miss the playoffs again with Brian Schottenheimer, maybe you have a sexy offense. You should. Got some playmakers. Maybe the defense, hey, like the players there too. But if you miss the playoffs again in Dallas, the Schottenheimer experiment's over. 2 years didn't happen. That's enough in this league now. Unless you're seeing exactly what you want to see for a coach that you hired 2 years into this thing. And here's the deal. Jerry Jones, Stephen Jones, they didn't bring Shoddy in to rebuild anything. That's built. Look at their salary cap. Look at the money. This is built. They need to win right now. There's no leeway here for Shoddy. Cowboys make the playoffs. Great. I don't think they're going to make the playoffs. I don't trust the Cowboys. And why the hell should I? I don't. I don't trust that team. They get the 2 seed a few years ago and they puke it away to the Packers. Like, I just don't trust them, and I don't trust Shoddy. Like I said, I can't close my eyes and picture confetti, blue and silver confetti, cowboy color confetti, falling on Schottenheimer when he's kissing the Lombardi. I can't see that. But hey, I would have said the same thing about Mike Brown. It's the same type of hire. Just no buzz. Oh, God, total recycle job. But Shoddy wasn't, had never been a head coach before, but is in the league forever. So, yeah, Stuart, if the Cowboys miss the playoffs again,

0: He gave Shoddy 2 years. It didn't happen. Now it's full court press for the Cowboys to find in a coach that's finally going to be able to do something with Dak. Dak Prescott does not want to retire with the worst winning percentage in NFL playoff history for any quarterback, minimum 5 starts in the playoffs. Right now, that's where Dak is. He has the worst winning percentage in NFL history for any quarterback that started at least 5 playoff games. He doesn't want that to be on his NFL tombstone. No. So if I'm Dak, if it doesn't work and you miss the playoffs again, we need a home run here. Stuart Kovacs. Yeah, Shoddy, man, you better make the playoffs in Big D, in my opinion. I think Cowboy fan would agree with me on that. Yay? 310-840-4910. What you say, Stuart?
1: All right, last one here. The Detroit Lions, they had back-to-back great seasons. They won 12-5 in 2023 with a NFC championship game appearance. And then 2024, 15-2. But, of course, they lost to the Commanders in the divisional round. And then last year, 9-8, last place in the NFC North. What about Dan Campbell if the Lions miss the playoffs for a second straight year?
0: Dude. You don't think about this because you just think Dan Campbell is beloved there. Lion fan, you love this guy. The emotion. No one's won. Not since what? Wayne Fonts? Anywhere close to this level in Motown? And here you have a guy, even on a bad year, goes over 500. You know, the last 2 times Dan Campbell missed the playoffs, they were both 9-8, and they just missed out. So they were still over 500, but they missed. Stuart, I'll say if the Lions fall apart and they're clearly the worst team in the division again because Kyler Murray pops in Minnesota, the Bears and Ben Johnson and Caleb take the next step, and the Packers just stay where they are, just a good team that's going to win between 11 and maybe 13 games, and the Lions kind of fall back and they're 6-11, I mean, clearly you would think that that run is over, right? And they weren't able to replace Ben Johnson and the vision of that offense. Jared Goff getting up there. I'll play along. I'll say, what if the Lions miss the playoffs again? Man, I hate saying that they're going to fire Dan Campbell because I don't know if they should. He might get one more year. But what the hell, Stu? I'll say they go... They go 5-12. Dan Campbell's out. Would you agree with the Dan Campbell one? Where are you? Because, I mean, they love him there, man. But if they're bad next year, they don't make the playoffs, and it's not a 9-8 miss the playoffs, it's a 6-11 miss the playoffs, then you're probably going to think that that run, that era there, is done.
1: Yeah, I was just going to say, I think it depends on how badly you miss the playoffs with the Lions. Some of these other ones, like, I don't think it matters for Zach Taylor. I don't think it matters for Bulls. I think if they miss the playoffs, they're out. But I think Campbell's an interesting one because, yeah, like you said, it's a tough division. And if they're close, 9-10 wins, okay, that's a different story. But if they win 5 or 6 games, like you said, I think that's the case where I think they would move on from Campbell.
0: Yeah, yeah. Well, good stuff, you guys. 310-840-4910. Let's get to Baltimore. Corey is on the line in Baltimore. Taking a couple calls here. You guys get in on this conversation. That's what we do. I'm Johnny Ballgame on Westwood One. Corey in Baltimore. What do you know? What do you say?
2: What's up, champ? I'm surprised y'all ain't jump on this, but the coach and the damn general manager need to be gone. The coach, Chris Ballard and Shane Steichen, man. Since he's been there, he's done absolutely nothing. And our roster looks Bubba Dub trash. Trash,
0: damn.
2: Man.
0: I agree, Corey. I'm with you on this one. Thanks for the call. Because I do think that, man, Shane Steichen in Indianapolis, they were 8-2 last year. They finished 8-9 last year. They're on a 7-game losing streak, Colt fan. And you know this, man. Like, yeah. And the Daniel Jones Achilles just killed the season. Jonathan Taylor was potentially going to win the MVP last year. Fantasy owners, you know that. I'm with you. That's a great one, Corey. I think if Shane Steichen and the Colts do nothing in that division,

0: Yeah, it's time. It's time. I would subscribe to that. And the GM, Chris Ballard, sure. Like, yeah. I mean, the Anthony Richardson, I get it. You saved yourself a little, I think, on Daniel Jones, but was it enough? 310-840-4910. Great stuff. Keep the calls rolling in. I'm Johnny Ballgame. This is Westwood One Sports Night, guys. Download the Westwood One Sports app.
1: In Omaha, there's no tomorrow. 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
1: 5 seconds left. It's play three near circle. Pettersson sends out for Besser. He scores! Just before time ran out, Brock Besser calls game.
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1: Little Howlin' Wolf. Got great music tonight. Peyton Lodge is the board operator. Stuart Kovacs producing. I'm Johnny Ballgame, and you listening to Westwood One Sports Night, 310-840-4910. There is one person on earth that I would give a half a billion dollars to quarterback my football team and call it an investment. There's one. And that's Patrick Mahomes. I don't care if he's coming off an ACL. No, I want Patrick Mahomes. I've seen him do things with the football. We all have. I mean, it's like John Elway stuff sometimes physically. Just he's one of the best I've ever seen. So, yeah, I give that guy a half a bill and say it's an investment. For every other quarterback living in that neighborhood,

neighborhood. I'm going to call it a risk. You know, a big risk. Ask Cleveland how $230 million in fully guaranteed money is working for them. Think about that. I mean, they thought Watson was on Mahomes' level. Well, he had that great COVID year. Okay, fine. Yeah, he was wonderful. But Mahomes didn't get the Megaplex deal until he had won a title for the team. Because he won multiple titles on his rookie deal. This is when it gets tough. This is when Russell Wilson didn't happen with the LOB Seahawks. They couldn't pay anybody. Russell wasn't making jack. He was a third round pick. And then when all of a sudden you had to pay Russell, the Seahawks just weren't the same. And that's usually the case. And Russell had won a ring. So it's a really hard investment to make. That's why I don't want to give Deshaun Watson $230 million in fully guaranteed money to do Mahomes things when he's not Mahomes, man. Mahomes is the only guy. Like, did you have anybody else? Burrow? Okay. Josh Allen? Maybe. But, I mean, if you're going to pay Josh Allen, and they are, the money they're paying him, man, you just know your roster's not going to be as good unless you massively hit on a lot of picks and free agents. Because you don't have as much money to spend. Because you have 20% of your cap on one player. 17% of your cap on one player. So you just don't sit down at the poker table with the same amount of chips as the Seahawks last year. Look at that roster. That's why they won, because they had a defense. Sam Darnold's good enough. Drake May was good enough. He wasn't making any money last year. Second year of a deal. Rookie deal. New England took that thing to the damn Super Bowl? What? It wasn't the Deshaun Watson. It wasn't the Trevor Lawrence. It wasn't even the Lamar, man. Like, Lamar, he's won 3 playoff games. And yes, he's going to the Hall. Yeah, he's won 2 league MVPs. Yes, he's played the position entirely different from anybody I've seen, including Michael Vick. Michael Vick had the 1,000-yard year, breathtaking season rushing. But Lamar...

0: was doing that just because he could. It wasn't even a thing. And I don't want to pay Lamar a half a billion. I mean, you look at these quarterback contracts, Stuart Kovacs. You know, play this game again real quick. Stuart, I mean, and these are the guys that are making now kind of Mahomes-level money. You know, Stuart, just have they started in a Super Bowl? Stuart, Dak Prescott?
1: No.
0: Deshaun Watson?
1: No.
0: Josh Allen?
1: No.
0: Trevor Lawrence?
1: No.
0: Justin Herbert?
1: No.
0: Okay, yes. Jordan Love?
1: No.
0: Okay, here's one. One. And he did this on Mr. Irrelevant Money, Brock Purdy.
1: Yep.
0: That's Brock Purdy got his Megaplex deal for taking them to the Super Bowl being Mr. Irrelevant. And look at, Niners knows this. Look at your roster then compared to now. And you're smart. Niners sign good players. They draft well. I think I might take that back. They've missed on a lot of picks. But they do well. But yeah, Brock Purdy's the only guy on that list. Guys, I didn't just name those guys out of a fart in the wind. That's a list of the highest paid quarterbacks in the league. And like none of them, one guy in there too, Joe Burrow. None of them have won. Like two of them have got there. So, yeah, let's all follow the Mahomes. I mean, no, there's one guy in this league for me that I'm going to say, yeah, yeah, about $500 million for the rest of his life, whatever the hell the whole deal is. And NFL contracts are crazy. You can look at them a million ways. But, yeah, that's an investment. The others, it's a hope. It's a risk. There's chance. There's uncertainty. A lot easier given the quarterback the Megaplex deal after he gets you to the Super Bowl or wins a Super Bowl, at least to justify it. Nobody in Seattle, at least I can remember, had an issue with the Seahawks paying Russ all that money. Hell no. He earned it. He was one of the best quarterbacks in the league at that time. He was a magician. He was half Fran Tarkenton, half Doug Flutie, and he was a big freaking headache for any team that he faced. So nobody had an issue there, but it didn't help the franchise. It's not hard to do your homework. Seahawk fan, you know this. When you won the Super Bowl before, you didn't invest in the quarterback. When you won the Super Bowl just now, you didn't invest as much in the quarterback. Sam Darnold was mid-level money. It was not a major move. People, not even everybody liked that move. Sam Darnold was like, wait, he's coming off one good year, but he sucked in the playoffs, you know? And he's Sam Darnold. Oh, he sucks. He sucks. He's Sam Darnold. Ugh. No. No. You go to the Jets. Figure it out. Not easy. And then go to the Panthers. What? Yeah, anywho, the two times Seattle has won the Super Bowl, it's not about the quarterback. It feels to me that's the road to take. If I'm a GM and I'm hopping in my car and I got a fork in the road. To the left, it's we're going to find the $500 million quarterback, and then he's going to make all our dreams come true. We'll draft well. We'll penny pinch our money free agents, but we'll hit on them, and we're going to be great. Or I go to the right and I say, I'm not going to spend more than 11% of my cap on quarterback salary. And we're going to have money to bring in free agents like a DeMarcus Lawrence. You know, we're going to hit on those. And then, well, you have to, it feels like, hit on your draft picks. And John Schneider might be the best drafter in the game outside of possibly Howie Roseman. He's one of the best. Those are the times the Seahawks have won it. It's not taking the left and trying to find Mahomes. Good freaking luck. There's one. It's just such a copycat league for the good, but it's also such a copycat league for the bad. Let's get to the phone calls.

0: love you. Who's up first? Steven in Los Angeles. Steven, you're on with Johnny Ballgame. What you got, bud?
1: Hey, sir. Thank you for taking my call, Johnny. And normally, I would agree with your takes, but on your last caller, when he made the comment about the Colts, how they were 7-1, and they lost the quarterback, and you and him called the GM dumb, called the front office dumb, called the entire team dumb. They lost the quarterback.
0: I didn't say that.
1: Can you tell me what happened to Kansas City when they lost Mahomes? They didn't make the playoffs either. So you cannot have it both ways. You cannot say, pay, that's the only guy that you're going to pay $500 million. But then when he gets hurt, oh, well, Kansas City didn't make the playoffs. But then when you talk about the Colts, you and the other knucklehead, to say, well, they're all dumb, their front office, their GM. They were 7-1, best record in the AFC when the guy got hurt. And I don't really like Johnson that much, but still, those were his numbers. There was his record. And from both, and you wanted to agree with the take? That's dumb of you, too. I'm sorry to say that, sir.
0: Thanks for the call, Steven in L.A. I never said they were dumb. I said Chris Ballard maybe has made some dumb moves. I like what the Colts are doing. I don't blame them for Daniel Jones getting hurt. But you lost me, Steven. You lost me when you were talking Daniel Jones and Patrick Mahomes like they're in the same sentence. Yeah, the Chiefs. When Mahomes gets hurt, it's over. I shouldn't have to tell you that. Yeah, Steve, we're in the Rockies. Of course I'm wearing two pairs of gloves. What the heck? Duh. Yeah, if Mahomes is ever going to get hurt, the Chiefs are never going to have a chance. They all know it. That's not the case when Daniel Jones gets hurt with the money he's making. You know, give me one player outside of Jonathan Taylor who I love, an offensive player on the Colts that keeps you up in the night. I need a playmaker there on the outside. And I like Pittman. I liked him. Yeah, I don't think myself or Corey in Baltimore were super hard on our Colts assessment and the fact that if they don't make the playoffs next year, they might move in a direction to bring in new people. I don't think that was dumb. But I love you for calling, Steven. Let's get to Dallas. We got Ernest on the line. Big E in Big D. What you got, brother? Bring it. Hey, Ernest. Oh, Ernie. Big Dallas. How about back to Motown? Oh, you guys, we get him again? Super Racide, the inner city sports legend? Bring it. You're on.
2: Yep. Wanted to talk that quarterback situation and NIL. Wanted to finish making my point, the NIL. So three people.

0: I would pay at half of $1 billion to Action with the receivers around him can win your Super Bowl, Patrick Mahomes and Hurts. I would definitely pay all three of them $500 million. And also Kaepernick tryouts matter. Look me up. Kaepernick tryouts matter. Now, the NIL, you got to put a cap on it. So the government is going to have to regulate that for the college teams. If they put a cap on it and they say, look, you college kids cannot touch this money until you graduate, until you leave off of our campus, and we're only going to give you a certain amount of money. That's how you control that, because it is out of control. It's ridiculous, all of this extra money being thrown around and all of these, you know, kids. You know, hey, if they want to go to another school, so be it. But you don't get to touch that money until you graduate and you are of a certain age. You do not get the majority of the money. That's how you deal with that. You know? And I think it can happen.
1: Thanks for the call, Super Recite in inner city Detroit. That's too much to ask. You cannot put that much of the toothpaste back into the tube. We are too far gone there, Super. You're not going to make them go to class anymore. It doesn't matter. That's over. It's about football now. Nobody's tiptoeing and pussyfooting around the situation. It's not about anything except chasing that CFP money. That's it. That's the world of college football that bugs me. I did like the fact that they did feel like they're not pros, man. They are students. I mean, I kind of like I thought that added to the pageantry of college football. Now they're hired guns, professionals, year, just whatevs. You really got to decide how much you want to follow your college football team now, because your roster flips like a junior college. Like, does that interest you? Oh, you're on social media. Oh, there's a new shot of a guy committed. He's holding a battle axe. And he'll be there for 8 months. And if he's good, he's going to leave you for a better school. And if he's not, you'll probably dump him, or he'll leave on his own to go to a worse school. Let's get back to Dallas. You know, there's something about a guy in Dallas named Vinny. It just makes you want to hear his opinion on sports. Let's get to Vinny in Dallas. You're live with Johnny Ballgame. Vinny, what you got?
2: Hey, how you doing tonight, Johnny? Man, it's good to talk to you again. Look, I got a little tidbit for you tonight, okay? I'm going to give you a little education here. Johnny, listen to me and listen to me good, okay? Look, I know you've been talking about it earlier, but I'm going to tell you something. If the 49ers are healthy this year, I'm a diehard 49er fan, you know? And if the 49ers are healthy going into the playoffs, they win the Super Bowl this year. You can mark that down on your calendar, bar none.
1: I would like that. I have a massive bet on the Super Bowl champion being from the NFC West division. So I would be, I guess, okay with that. Growing up in Seattle, thank you, Vinny. My fandom wouldn't love that, I guess. And I don't know how much camaraderie we have in the division for the NFL. Like, I don't root for the teams outside of the division to win random games on Sundays. I want them to lose. I don't know if it's different in the playoffs, but absolutely. Look, guys. The Niners were a walking injury report last year, and they were still kind of a freak interception away from being the one seed. Remember that play? They're almost ready to score. It goes right through McCaffrey's hands and just falls into, I think, was it Ty Okada? I don't know, it was a linebacker for the Seahawks. Can't remember the exact player, but they got this gimme interception. And the Niners just couldn't rebound. Remember the Kenneth Walker run on 3rd and 17 that made John Lynch almost, my God, punch a hole in the wall? That's how close the Niners were last year. And they were banged up as all hell. So 100% Vinny in Dallas, the Niner fan, if they're healthy, yeah, I think they're one of the best teams in the league. I've said this before, Stu. If the NFL seeded its playoffs like the NBA, screw your division, best 8. If the NFL did that last year,

0: in the NFC. The number one seed would have been the Seahawks. The number two seed would have been the Rams. And the number three seed would have been the 49ers. Look at the records. If it was seeded like the NBA, the Niners would have been the three seed in the NFC last year. But they need, and they have to get rid of that. I would be all for that, by the way. Winning your division gets you in the tournament, but it doesn't assure you jack with your 8-9 ass. Get out of here. And get no freaking home game. But whatevs. I wish the NFL would do that. Don't penalize the three best teams in the NFC because they're in the same division. That's happened in a lot of different eras, too. I'm not just moving the goalposts on this year's NFC West. That's happened a lot. I mean, look at the entire 1980s with Joe Gibbs and Bill Parcells, and for half of it, Tom Landry. Are you kidding me? How many years one of those two would have had a bye week, a home game? But nope, they were in the same division as, you know, Joe Gibbs or Bill Parcells. That's happened a bunch. So I'd be okay with that. But that's where the Niners were just last year. They were that close. And I'll say this till the day I die. The Seahawks don't win the Super Bowl last year if they're not hosting those games. It wouldn't have happened. As good as that D is, I just think it's too hard to go on the road, especially against the Rams. You look at that Seahawk defense. Every team it played, pull up the box scores. They're keeping teams under 300 yards week in, week out, except when they play the Rams. And then they give up 500 yards every time they play the Rams. That was crazy. Look at those stats. Look at the rest of the league against the dark side. And then look at the stinking Rams against the dark side. So I would have felt that if the Rams won that division, actually, I don't know if they could have. But even if the Niners would have won the division, I don't know if Seattle could have went on the road again to San Francisco. Who knows? Every single time, guys, the Seattle Seahawks have had the one seed four times in their franchise history, 50 seasons. They've been the one seed four times. They've been to the Super Bowl four times all those years. Seattle's never been the one seed and not made it. That's how important home playoff games are. So no, I don't think they would have made the Super Bowl last year without home field. 310-840-4910. Line them up. Peyton Lodge, our new board operator. Stuart Kovacs, I'd say our new boardie. I think he's doing pretty good tonight. What do you say, Stu?
1: Oh, he's doing a great job. Amazing job.
0: You guys like this guy? Yeah, you like the new board op? Playing some good tunes? He is the son of the former host of the TV show Blind Date, Roger Lodge. Yes, his kid is our board op. Oh, small world, baby. We got two for two with Stu. Going to get back to Jalen Brunson. I said it, I'll stand behind it. Is he the greatest three-level scorer in NBA history for a person 6'1 or under? Score from anywhere on the floor. Is he the best we've seen? Isaiah? AI? 310-840-4910. I'm Johnny Ballgame. Be right back. Download the Westwood One Sports app.
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13: 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In on Lincoln and shoots. The Canuck goaltender stopped him. Vancouver wins. They picked up their fourth victory in a row.
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1: Well, I love you guys, and we're going to be all morning long, and this will be a quick one. I'm going to apologize in advance. Great stuff, though. And I do have to say this, the Colts stuff, like bringing Daniel Jones to a Patrick Mahomes conversation, that's like showing up with a toothpick to like a knife fight. Like totally different worlds those teams are living in regarding the quarterback. The Colts, well, they did, you know, the fork in the road. The Colts took a

0: left. They wanted the mega quarterback, and they drafted Richardson. I don't know, what do you have, 7 starts in college? I kid. But, now, yeah, that certainly is not a hit. I think we know that. So now the Colts were forced to kind of back up and take a right. And then they brought in Daniel Jones, and it worked until it didn't. If that doesn't work again this year, because now here's the thing. Daniel Jones was, he was nothing last year. You signed him to be like a backup. Like, you didn't have anything invested in him. Now you do. Now you paid him. What's that going to mean? We're hammering the NFL next.
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5: More like Westwood One Sports Morning now. Shout out to the Loonies. Let's get five on this segment. 310-840-4910. Your boy, Johnny Ballgame, Stuart Kovacs producing, and Peyton Lodge running our board. We'll get to the calls in a second. Yeah, I said it. I'll stand behind it. I wouldn't lose any sleep if the NFL said we're going to do playoffs like the NBA does. That's how we're seeding our playoff teams, based on win-loss record, percentages, factor in the tiebreakers. Because last year, yeah, the Niners would have been the 3 seed, not the having to go on the road, even though they beat Philly. Like, they should have had they could have had a home game. That happens in the NFL all the time. I remember 2010, okay, the Saints, Sean Payton, Drew Brees, they won a title in 09. 2010, they were really good too, 11-5. Second best record in the NFC. Best record in the NFC? How about Mike Smith, Matt Ryan, and the Atlanta Falcons, 13-3. They lost to Aaron Rodgers and the Packers as the 6th seed that year, by the way, in the divisional round. And the Saints, you know, second best record in the NFC. Had to go on the road and got beast quaked. I was at that game. Might have been the most fun I've ever had at a sporting event. Was the 7-9 Seahawks beating the 11-5 Saints in that massive upset. So I wouldn't be opposed if the league said, you know, we're not going to do that anymore. Get your 8-9 butt out of a home game. I'd be okay with it. 310-840-4910. Let's get to the calls. We got Shay calling from Washington State. Shay, appreciate you holding. You're on with your boy, Johnny Ballgame. Shay, what you got?
6: Oh, Johnny, good to hear. I love the show. But you're talking about being at the Beefquake game. I was at the game before that with the Rams, where we had to win to get in, both 7-9 teams to get in. And I'm with you. It should change to like the NBA. But the reason I'm calling is I was listening to the Dallas guy talking about the Colts. And, well, the Colts were 7-1, but if you got to look at also before Daniels got hurt, they also have 2 quality wins all season, Denver and the Chargers. Every other win before was Miami, Tennessee, Vegas, Cardinals, Tennessee.
5: And that Bronco win, the Bronco win was total garbage, too. They got a gift penalty on a field goal at the end. If you remember that game, it was crap, but okay. I like where you're going with this, Shay, in Washington State. Continue.
6: And I'll just finish on this. When they lost out, Kansas City, Houston, Jacksonville, Seattle, San Francisco, Jacksonville, Houston. That's why they lost out. The better teams won. But then also going with that, I just want to get that out. Like the cold thing, I don't give it to them. San Francisco now. I'll agree. San Francisco, if they stay healthy last year, who knows what they could have been. That's every year with San Francisco. You know, I'm a diehard Seahawk and whatever. And the Super Bowl, I agree with you. Like you said, the Super Bowl, I think, comes out of the NFC West. The Rams have super.

0: locked up. The Seahawks, people say we lost stuff. We really didn't lose that much.
1: Agree.
0: But, you know, we really didn't. Lost Mafe. He got paid $22 million for two sacks. Bye. But either way, like, I just don't understand when people like San Francisco, they're I hope they fail because you want to beat a team at their best to say you win, but they won't. That's their MO. And it sucks to be a San Francisco fan, but it's awesome to be a Seahawks fan to have your banner hanging on their stadium and winning it in their field.
1: That was nice. Shay, appreciate the call. Well done. Good stuff, man. 310-840-4910. Is there any other caller out there with a better division? I don't know. I think that's a nice, healthy play that the Super Bowl champ will come from the NFC West. I think that's a very healthy play. Right now, I give the edge to the Rams. I think you have to. I mean, they were, what, a muffed punt last year away from beating the Seahawks? Maybe. I don't want to just give it to them. They still would have had to, you know, dot their I's, cross their T's, and do what McVay and Stafford do. But, you know, when the 52nd best player on your 50 or the 45th best player on your 46 or 47 man roster for the game gets in there and screws the whole thing up, what are you going to do? Like, I'm a Seahawks fan. I felt bad for Sean McVay when that dude muffed that punt. I mean, that's just catch the frickin' ball or not. Get out of the way. Let it bounce into the end zone. I don't care. Like, and that to me for the Rams, I mean, that's the NFL though. That's how the ball bounces. Denver Bronco fan, you know this. I mean, Bo Nix running out the clock. Last year, man. And I'm talking about all those quarterbacks, too, where Mahomes is the only one that I'm giving a half a billion to. I mean, throw Bo Nix in on a rookie deal. Denver gets to have a really juicy roster, and they do. Because they're not... They're paying, what, 7% of their cap on their QB? I mean, if we're talking the Josh Allens, the Lamars, the Trevor Lawrence, even the Burrows, like, it's like those guys are waiting in line to be the next one to get a title, right? Well, Bo Nix might get in the way. Last year, Drake May showed up to the party. What? But he did. Let's get to Boston. We got Jim in Boston. Jim, you're up. Johnny, ball game on Westwood One. What do you know? What do you say, Jim?
2: Hey, Johnny. Good morning. I agree with you 100% about the records being like the NBA. I'm sick and tired of teams getting in from the NFC South that barely make it. It's just not good football. Teams are not getting rewarded for playing well.
1: Yeah.
2: I mean, it's impossible to continue to do this. And, you know, like you said, getting a home game? Being 7 or 8 and 9 now? Come on. Absolutely crazy. I just, you know, even if it affected my team, I wouldn't want that. They don't deserve it.
1: Yeah, Jim, to win a division, you just got to have a better record than 3 other teams. Like, okay. Like, I mean, that's tough. Sure, great. But, man, that's a hell of a reward getting a home game in the playoffs. And that's why you saw the Beastquake game. Like, that wouldn't have happened in New Orleans. And you could say that game just, you know, it wasn't fair that it was played in Seattle. And I could see them going to that. Or they won't, and the best teams will find a way to win or whatever the case is, Jim. What else?
2: Well, Johnny, they can reward a team. They can reward a division winner, but you should seed them by record if they're going to keep doing this.
1: Agree.
2: They should
1: agree.
2: You know, whatever seed that it the lowest wild card position is, and let it. You know, if the second team in a division gets a chance for a home game that way, so be it.
1: I think you're spot on, and I don't think a lot of fans out there are saying no to this. Thank you for the call in Boston, Jim. Like, I really don't know a lot of NFL fans that are like, no, you win your division, you deserve a home game. Like, okay. I mean, that's what the league does, so that's obviously what they do. Enough people think that's the right thing to do because they don't switch it. I'm just saying it doesn't bother me in either way. I love the NFL, and I've been loving it my whole life and always will. But it is, I mean, you want to talk a reward rather than a punishment for having, you know, you could say the 3 of the 4 best teams in the NFC in one division.

0: division. And it's not the only time it's happened. Look at the NFC East in the 1980s, right there. And there's all those years, what? The Bears and the Vikings were both good also in the 80s. I mean, you go on the Bills and the Dolphins, but whatever, it's fine. But it would be cool to, I mean, in my opinion, to do more like the NBA. I think you would add way more to the regular season, too. I mean, if you're a third-place team and you know you can't win your division, but you'll make the playoffs, dude, you'll sit players on week 18. You'll sit guys. But if you could say, well, if we win this game, we move up seeding, and all of a sudden we go from the 5 to the 4, and then we get a home game, okay, I'm playing everybody week 18, my 17th game. I would. And now, no, man. Like, I am where I am. And that happens every year. Well, this team's penciled in on that seed. They can't move. They can't move down. They're the division winner. They're going to be penciled in as the 4 because they're the cheesy McGillicuddy fart wad going 8-9 in the NFC South. Like, yeah, they're the 4 seed. Lock them in. Like, what? Like, you could have other teams, wild card teams, saying, well, we could pass them. I think you'd be bitching. I don't think we're asking for a ton here. 310-840-4910. I'm Johnny Ballgame. Two parades this week. Oh, son of a. Right? Raleigh, North Carolina. Oh, Lord Stanley coming back. First time, 20 years. And then New York. My gosh. I'd like to say, like, stay classy, but I don't think it. I've seen what's been going on. I don't know what classy looks like. I mean, they're just having fun. I wish they'd be safe. I hope they'd be safe. Don't steal. Don't destroy. But, I mean, that's probably going to happen anyway because there are a-holes everywhere. There's just nothing you can do, especially in a town like that with a team like that. You just kind of, you know, it's like Snot, the dog, in Christmas Vacation when he latches on to Clark. Cousin Eddie says, you know, he latches on, Clark. Best thing to do, just let him finish. And that's kind of what I would think about this parade. Just kind of let him do it. Hopefully the damage control isn't too bad. But that's going to be an insane parade to watch. I don't like watching parades. What? Okay. Look at it on my social media feed and whatnot. But I think I'm going to watch the Knicks parade. Like, I'm kind of interested. And it's going to be weird how, because I'm a nerd like this. I'll remember every series I've ever seen and come up with, you know, my what I remember and the stories I will tell because this is what I do, you know, the sports radio. So I use the NBA storytelling and, you know, the story that I will tell regarding this season, this Knicks team, that Spurs team, those coaches. I got a lot of thoughts on this finals. I'm going to tell them. Go nowhere. I'm Johnny Ballgame. I'm coming with them. It's Westwood One Sports. 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
2: It's a right field. 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
7: I'm bobbing my head up and down right now. Stuart Kovacs, you see this. 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
7: 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We got you until 6 a.m. Eastern time, yo. Drake, Nick, the entire lineup. It's going to be a hell of a week on Westwood One Sports. You got the World Cup heating up in Seattle, one of the capital cities of U.S. soccer. For Team USA versus Australia.

Well, my soccer nerdy friend saying it could be the best American ever. Okay, I saw it. He was easily the best player on the pitch on Friday night. And I hope he's okay for Seattle, Australia, United States. The NBA Finals, putting a bow here, as they like to say in this business. I never use that term, weird that I just did, but I haven't been as wrong about an NBA Finals in over 20 years of just being an NBA geek. I was so wrong on this series, and no problem admitting it. Knicks fan, I said this before, I'll say it again. Knicks fan, you're the smartest guy in the room because you were with this the entire time. You were telling us bull crap. I don't care that they didn't play anybody in the East. They're destroying these teams. And you were right. And that team for you will live forever. And I love you for having that. You know, we have when our team wins, those teams live forever with us. The players, the moments, because you can't have a championship without like a ton of moments that come with it. The tip, Brunson. But I was so wrong on that series. I mean, I got to go back to 04 when the Pistons destroyed the Shaq and Kobe dynasty. I was way wrong on that series, and I think a lot of people were. And that was Shaq and Kobe's last game together, game 5, when the Pistons knocked them out that year. Now, this wasn't that level of beatdown because all these games were close, and I'll get into it in a second. That's why this series is just weird for me when I reference it. Because the comebacks, like, it just kept happening. They never figured it out. Protecting a lead, the fourth quarter, executing, having balls, man. They just couldn't. And, you know, the Knicks couldn't.

of the minutes in this finals, the Spurs had the lead. 72% of the minutes. I've never seen an ass-kicking in a 4-1 series with that stat that came with it. I'll tell you this, it makes me want this series again. Now, did the Knicks do enough? Did the NBA playoffs do enough to have me running and being real excited to get into an NBA regular season next year? No.

The Dubs were the last team to repeat. So we don't, I mean, I would love it because I would want to see where the Spurs gained experience. Because that's why they lost this series. It has to be. Right from the coach down, man. And this stat, never been more true, dude. The youngest team to ever win a title. 1977 Portland Trailblazers, Bill Walton, Maurice Lucas, Lionel Hollins, I'll keep going, Bobby Gross, Dave Twardzik, Johnny Newman, coached by the doctor, Jack Ramsey. That's still the youngest team to win an NBA championship. And that's why it's so hard in that league at that age to win that trophy. It doesn't happen. It's a grown man's trophy. And you could say, well, who was the grown man in this series? And you'd laugh if someone even asked you that question. It was the Knicks. They won the series and it wasn't. Every game was close. But the series, 4-1. So when I tell the story on this series, it's going to be one of those kind of like, yeah, you'll look back and all the Knicks easy peasied it in five, but then you'll look and wait, the Spurs were winning 72% of the time and they got their ass kicked. And that's why it's been since 1977 where a young ass team like that has won the title. Now you look at Oklahoma City. Last year, they became the second youngest team to ever win a title behind the 77 Rip City Blazers, last year's Thunder. But man, remember that series? If inexperience could have given that away, it tried really hard. But then what, the Achilles of Halliburton, game seven, kind of got in the way. Even as good as Oklahoma City was last year, they were way better than that Pacers team. That Pacers team was a 4 seed in the East. Get off it. But the inexperience, the Pacers team was way more experienced. But Oklahoma City still won. Now, if, big if, San Antonio would have won that series, they would have become the second youngest team to win an NBA championship. Which again points to the holy shnikes factor that 77 Blazer team still has that. Because every one of those players went to college. Their best player, Bill Walton, went to college for 4 years. And they were still that young? That's crazy. But yeah, that's how I will think of this series. I was way wrong on it. One team was experienced. The other team wasn't. Even though the inexperienced team, I mean, when they were playing their ball, they were better than the Knicks. Of course, can't say they weren't. But sorry, four quarters, guys. You don't get to just play for three. Nope. The Knicks know that. You didn't. And De'Aaron Fox, like, stop shooting that. De'Aaron Fox, dribble the ball out. Make them foul you. You're an 80% free throw shooter. It was ridiculous. And I don't even think the Spurs would have won the series. They would have kept doing stupid stuff like that because they weren't ready. And I was wrong on that. I thought they would be, and I disrespected the Knicks. I disrespected the Eastern Conference. I disrespected the Sixers. I disrespected the Cavs, and I said, nah. And wow, 4-1, Knick fan. Like, put that in your pipe. I know you will during that parade. Like, seriously. Like, that was you gotta love that. 4-1? You smack that ass. I was wrong. I loved the comebacks. I mean, you just saw it. Like, and it's funny with sports fans. We can sense it, can't we? We can. One team's tight as all hell. I mean, you've put a lump of coal up their ass, in 2 weeks you'd have a diamond. Thank you, Ferris Bueller. And then the other team was loosey-goosey. The other team had dudes that won college national championships. Dude, you could see that. And the Spurs, yeah. Too young, too inexperienced, and good for the Knicks. You showed them. Because in that league, you don't win titles that young.

0: There's been two teams, guys. The 77 Blazers and the 2025 Thunder. That's it. You got to earn your stripes in that league, and that's typically how it is. In the Knicks, Eastern Conference Finals last year, Jalen Brunson. And God, he was winning national titles in college 10 years ago on those Nova teams. 10 years. What, 2016? Was that the shot? Chris Jenkins? Yeah. Like, dude, they were ready. And Nick Fan still partying. You know, Stuart, you had a good question, my producer, about, you know, you look at all the teams that have the droughts going on in pro sports right now, championship droughts, you know, or teams that just haven't won one. And it's kind of a pretty, it's fun game to play. Like, who's next? You know? And, I mean, it's a Bills fan, Lions fan. You know, they have AFL and NFL championship droughts, never won a Super Bowl. But if you had to put your finger on it, Stuart Kovacs, who's working on a drought right now being filled up with some sweet juice?
1: I think it's the Bills. I know that's probably the easy answer, but with Josh Allen, a new head coach in the mix, the AFC is still kind of open. I mean, I know we said the same thing last year, and we've said the same thing for the past 3 or 4 years, but I do think it's going to have to happen eventually for Josh Allen. If it doesn't happen, I mean, I'd be stunned.
0: I was thinking about this, yeah, during the commercial break of all times, just thinking about the show and whatnot and all these AFC quarterbacks that are making Mahomes-level money, and not all of them can get there. You know, it's just the AFC. And you start with Mahomes, and then you go to, you know, you go to the Josh Allen and Lamar. But don't forget, dude, Drake May was just there. Bo Nix was almost just there. Trevor Lawrence is like, hey, we're coming. Justin Herbert's like, man, maybe. Joe Burrow's like, I'm already here, dude. Let's just give me a decent defense and I'll go into Arrowhead or Buffalo and win again. I've done both in playoff games. I'll do it again. Like, all those guys, like, you know, they're all trying to get through a door that only lets one person in every year. And I wonder at what point, because Stuart, you know, I'm telling these NFL stories for the next however long I'm in this business. Like, which one of those guys is going to be, God, I hate using this name, Daniel Constantine Marino. Or in this case, maybe not even being Daniel Constantine Marino, maybe being like a Warren Moon, a Hall of Famer, never went to a Super Bowl. In Moon's case, he never went to a conference championship, never got out of the divisional round. But it's not everybody gets to. So I just kind of wonder, and I was thinking about that during the break, like, God, what if Josh Allen doesn't ever get to a Super Bowl? It's not going to be like preposterous. Oh my God, what? No. That just means Mahomes got there. That means Burrow got there. That means Lamar finally got there. That means one of these new rookie dudes, young guys, is going to get there. So it's weird. Some of these guys won't. 310-840-4910. Yeah, those are my takeaways with the finals. I was wrong. The inexperience was evident, and you got to credit the Knicks on that. Let's get to Brandon in Chicago. Appreciate you holding, Brandon. You're live with Johnny Ballgame on Westwood One. What you got, Brandon?
2: Yo, it was a good ballgame. Thanks for taking my call, man.
0: Hell yeah.
2: I just wish the finals could have gone a little bit longer. I love seeing, you know, extra basketball, but I really think Mitch Johnson, man, he got out-coached by Mike Brown. You could totally tell, man. And, you know, when Brunson is cooking him for 45 points, you know, Kevin Johnson took it upon himself to actually try and defend MJ in the finals when Dan Majerle was getting cooked. And I just think that Dylan Harper was really defending him the best, and maybe putting him solely on Brunson would have, you know, tried to contain him and, you know, every once in a while throw a double team at him, because, I mean,

0: in that point, you got to let see if another person can hit a shot. I know Mikal Bridges was coming up big, and you know, but I want to get your opinion on managers overall. Which ones do you think, or which sport do managers have the biggest effect? Because you know, the adjustments with Alvarado, he was kind of filling that AJ Mitchell role, what OKC was doing to the Spurs. And honestly, I just think the Spurs ran out of gas. Like, again, I said, he got out coached. He left Wemby in there too long. And, you know, I think it showed up towards the end of the games.
1: Thank you for the call, Brandon, in Chicago. You know, for me, when this, before the series started, on this show, me and Stuart Kovacs were talking. I said, who's under the most pressure in this entire series? I said, Mitch Johnson. Because, dude, yeah, we know his background. He's new to this. Young coach was given this. And he got his ass out coached, man. It was evident. And he was just as young as his players. And here's my take on Mitch. Like, for example, you know, I heard PJ Carlesimo on this network with Mike Wickett early last night. PJ Carlesimo was Kevin Durant's first coach in Seattle and then a year in Oklahoma City. And they sucked. They couldn't get it done. And PJ Carlesimo didn't get the golden goose. If it would have worked early with Kevin Durant, PJ Carlesimo would have got to be Kevin Durant's coach. He didn't get to. Look at LeBron's rookie year. Paul Silas was his first coach. Now, missed the playoffs. What, LeBron's first 2 years? Paul Silas didn't get to be the coach anymore. They brought in, of all people, Mike Brown, and it worked. Mitch Johnson, now they're not going to fire him. But Mitch Johnson better not have these issues ever again. Like, ever again. Because they will find someone who's not going to... And I love Mitch, guys. I'm a Mitch Johnson fan. We're from the same city, legitimately. I grew up like 5 miles away from Mitch Johnson's house. I remember him when he was in middle school. He was a basketball player at O'Day, like a powerhouse high school in Seattle. He went to Stanford. He was a good player at Stanford. Not good enough for the NBA, but found a home in the G League with the Austin Toros of San Antonio and worked his way up. I love Mitch Johnson, man. Like, dude, but that was rough. And, yeah, if he doesn't get this quickly fixed, Wemby's gonna get a new coach, guys. That's what, you know. Magic Johnson, his first coach, even though he won a title, it didn't work. Westhead. You can go on and on. Michael Jordan's first coach was a guy named Kevin Lockery. My old school listeners, remember Kevin Lockery? He got MJ. He had the first 2 years with MJ. Imagine that. He probably still, if he's alive, thinks about that in the middle of the night. If they just would have given me one more year. That's my worry with Mitch Johnson, is that in 3 years, he's coaching frickin' the Charlotte Hornets or the Sacramento Kings, living off this run. And yeah, 310-840-4910. Let's get to Pittsburgh. How about Mr. Pittsburgh on the line on Westwood One? Mr. Pittsburgh, hey. Bring it.
2: Hey, how you doing, my friend? Hey, listen, first-time caller here. I just want to say what a series that was. 4-1. Let's understand why the New York Knicks won this. You know what? When you think of Michael Jordan, you look at him as an assassin, and that's what Jalen Brunson was. See, when you look at the San Antonio Spurs when they played against OKC, OKC went to Game 6 in San Antonio, and you know, they went there and got beat by 20. But you know what? That wasn't the thing to do. You got to go in. You got to be an assassin. Michael Jordan was an assassin. He did it in Utah. We're not bringing it back to Game 7. We're winning it here because that's our goal, to win a title. That was Brunson's attitude. That's why they won the game. And yes, you're right. Experience.

0: experience was the one thing that helped this team win. But you know what? I hope that Shai Gilgeous-Alexander watched tonight and learned something from it, buddy. If you want to be a repeat, you want to continue to be a champion, you've got to go in there hungry. You've got to go in there ready to feast. You've got to go in there like that lion that's ready to go after its prey. You have to, and that's what Jalen Brunson did. Brunson saw his teammates were down and out. He said, give it to me. I got you. A point guard. He's a true point guard. A true point guard, they set up everybody else so that way they can attack and score. But this time he knew, listen, if we were going to win this series that night, last night, it's going to be on me. 45 points. Send Wemby on and San Antonio home in their home court. Congratulations, New York Knicks fans. You deserve it.
1: Thank you for the call, Mr. Pittsburgh. Well done. Had really good calls tonight and this morning. 100%. Like, that's one of the things that I love about the NBA and the storytelling that comes with the NBA is the character that says, give me the effing ball and get the F out of the way, and I got this. And we've seen it so many times in that league. And it is a presentation, a theater, a performance, an exhibition that no other sport provides. I'm sorry, but your best player in baseball only gets to hit one out of every nine times, man. In the NFL, Patrick Mahomes doesn't play defense. Basketball, hockey, your best player plays a third of the ice time. But in basketball, you can have that alpha dog that says, I got it, damn it. We're not going to lose. We're not going back home. And Jalen Brunson was that. Wemby was the opposite. Wemby didn't have any killer instinct, man. Like, I mean, do you get in De'Aaron Fox's face on some of those? Maybe not. It's not his personality, but dude, give me the ball. What would a Michael Jordan done if on critical possessions, Horace Grant keeps taking 17-footers? Like, that wouldn't have happened. And Jalen Brunson, yeah, I got it. A stinking assassin, you're right. Just a badass. That's what Jalen Brunson is. And that's what he will continue to be. And I will challenge somebody on this because I said, I think Jalen Brunson is the best 6'1 or under, three-level scorer I've ever seen in the NBA. Ever. He lives in the paint and he's 6 feet. Lives in the paint. Operates in the paint. Probably, hell, led that team in paint buckets that series. Maybe not, but right outside the paint. He finishes under the basket well, draws fouls well, shoots free throws well. The mid-range game, I think it's the best in the league. The way he operates the 15, 17-foot game, he eventually gets you to fall for the pump fake. They always do. Then all of a sudden, he gets your ass in the air. Haga laga. Then he's going to either draw the foul or find a lane to shoot. He's got the best mid-range game off the dribble, like in the league. And then outside, he can shoot a three whenever he wants. Deep distance. He did that. How many big threes does he hit? He hits several in the fourth quarter. Down four. Brunson comes, drills a three. Down one. Like, and I say that because he's a better three-point shooter than Isaiah Thomas was. And I'll give Zeke credit finishing inside. Mid-range game, one of the best, maybe the best. But he wasn't the three-point shooter because the era didn't call for it. You could say that too. And AI, my God, I loved Allen Iverson. One of my favorites ever. But I think Brunson has a better mid-range scoring game. And that's really saying something, because you have no idea. I'll tell you, the pantheon I put Iverson in scorers, certainly dudes that are 6'1 or under. But I didn't see AI take over a finals series.

0: series. I never saw AI drop a 40 burger in a clincher on the ROAD. That's like tracking down a cephalopoid on foot, Men in Black fans. That's Jalen Brunson. He's tracking down cephalopoids on foot. I've not seen a dude like 6'1 or under be a three-level lethal scorer like that. Good for him. I love his story. That's how I want the American basketball player to be developed. Not just going to the AAU in the academy for 1 year, spending 8 months on a campus, and then going to the draft and being some teenage fart knocker in the league. I love the Brunson path. And it paid off, and I loved seeing that. Let's get to Montreal. Oh, Canada. Tony, Montreal, you're up with Johnny Ballgame. What you got?
1: Johnny, how you doing, man? I love when you take my calls. I appreciate it, man. Listen, I'm 100% for the Knicks. I love the Knicks. And what's best about it is the way you call it. You know, everybody anointed Wemby at 22 years old, the greatest basketball player on the earth. The problem is he can't play more than 30 minutes. He doesn't have the wind. He's too young, and he ran into a wall of players that five beat one. You know that. No matter how good you are, you can't beat five. And not only can you not beat five, you can't beat 10 because that bench is just as good as most starting lineups in the NBA. And if you look at the Robinsons and the Shamets and all these guys that come off the bench, these guys are not fooling around. The general, you called it. He is a general. He's the Iceman. That man, when he took that inbound pass, okay, from Obi, and that came across, it takes guts. It takes a lot of courage to take that long shot. Okay, it didn't make the shot. He didn't make the shot, but, you know, his own player who inbounded made one of the greatest tips ever. It'll never be forgotten. And those players that are on that team will walk forever. Like Fred Shiro said when the Flyers won back in the 70s, he says, we will walk together in forever. We are a brotherhood that will never be forgotten. And that's what's going to happen with this team. He is the king. He brought the ring. I always called Jalen the king. And the king brings the ring. He brought the ring. And he didn't quit in that last game. Johnny, you as a guy that's a sportscaster, you got to appreciate a guy that, okay, you didn't play so well in the beginning, but it's how you finish. It's how you finish the games. It's not how you start them. It's not how you play in game one. It's how you play in the last game and how you eclipse everybody else. And when he's on that field of play and he's on that court, he's burying guys. When he's on that thing, those are ice in the eyes, ice in the veins. Look at Wemby. When he was taking those free throws, he was hyperventilating.
0: I was too. Yeah.
1: You look at Cat and you look at Robinson. They manhandled that kid. Wemby was manhandled. Sure, he can play. Sure, he can score. But who scored 45 of 94 points? Jalen. And you know what? You're right. You know, the National Basketball League never looked upon this guy as anything but a second-round draft. He wasn't good enough to be signed by Dallas. And Nico is wherever Nico is today. He gave up two stars, right? But it doesn't matter. The star in New York came to New York when New York wasn't anywhere near the stratosphere that it's at right now. And this guy shot for the moon, and the boys came along and touched the stars. And that's what they say in basketball. These guys all became stars. So when they have that parade, that canyon of heroes has a bunch of new heroes. And the thing is, Johnny, it's New York, right? So New York is tribal. You're either a Mets fan, a Yankees fan, a Giants fan, a Jets fan, etc. You know, all the way. But today, all of those tribes, all of those boroughs are behind one team. One team. Yep. And you know what? They should be proud. The rest of the NBA should be proud. And fans of basketball around the world should be proud because that was a lunch bucket team. That wasn't LeBron. That wasn't superstars, Johnny. Johnny, that's lunch bucket guys. Just like you are a lunch bucket guy like me at this hour of the morning. I'm going to work. I'm still at work. You're doing what you do. But the guys in New York that are tears coming out of their eyes, 50 years that they've been waiting, 53 years they've been waiting for this. You know, I was tearing up, man. And I'm a

0: old man. I'm 67. I thought, there's no way. But the people kept condemning them. Yeah, man.
1: Man, your Knick fan loves you. Thank you for the call. I it does bug me when people are like, well, Brunson didn't have that great of a series. Look at his field goal percentage. Stop it. 310-840-4910. I'm Johnny Ballgame. 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
3: 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Got it left side. Marcus Pedersen. They're in on front to the back door. 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
17: Stuart Kovacs producing, Peyton Lodge, son of Roger, running our board, and I'm Johnny Ballgame, and it's Westwood One Sports Night. Got you till 6 a.m. Eastern Time, where they're going to be fired up. You got two parades coming this week now. Carolina seals the deal in Vegas. They bring the Cup back to that region for first times in 20 years. And then the Knicks, is there anybody listening that remembers the last time the Knicks won a title? Like, you remember the series of them beating the Lakers? Like, you remember the 73 series? And then you lived long enough to see this Knicks team, and you are a fan of both? Where's that story? 310-840-4910. I want it. Because when I wrap up the NBA season and this storyline for the finals, first off, I'll always remember being wrong. And I don't think I was this wrong on an NBA finals series since 2004 when the Pistons smeared the

0: Shaq and Kobe Lakers and ended the Shaq and Kobe dynasty. That was the last game Shaq and Kobe ever played together. Game 5, 0-4 finals, losing to the Pistons. And I thought there was just no way. That was the original super team. They brought in Karl Malone. They brought in Gary Payton, neither of which were at the point of their career, at least within that offense, where they could do much. But you had the best two players in the league, Shaq and Kobe, essentially. And I was way off that series. And that was a 5-game series. I'll tell you this, that was more of an ass-kicking than this. And this is an ass-kicking on paper, right? It's a paper ass-kicking. Any series in 5 games, it's a really hard sell to get someone to say, oh, that was a really good series, man. It's a tough sell. I'll listen to that. I mean, when the loser in 5 games leads 72% of the minutes, for me, that's kind of where I'm going to go. I was wrong as hell. The comebacks were thrilling, riveting, gut-wrenching, heart-wrenching. I mean, I can't imagine being a diehard Knicks or Spurs fan that whole series, especially in those fourth quarters. Spurs fans just hoping to hold on. Knicks fan just hoping to keep the comeback going. And then you could just tell when one team, they didn't know what they were doing. Oh, there's De'Aaron Fox taking another jumper. Great. Just wasting possessions. And yeah, I'll remember the comebacks. I mean, the historic comeback, but like Stuart Kovacs said, San Antonio had a double-digit lead in all 5 games. I mean, you go back and watch, and I won't, but that will be my takeaway. 310-840-4910. And inexperience, that's the other takeaway. I was wrong as hell. Comebacks were fun to watch, thrilling, and the inexperience, yep, that was the difference for me. One team was ready. They knew the moment. They wanted the moment. That's all the Knicks wanted was a shot of the moment. San Antonio didn't want any part of that moment. They just wanted to easy peasy it and be up by 10 the whole game and kind of coast to victories. And they just couldn't have it happen. Bad possessions, not college. I love Mitch Johnson. I hope it works out for him in San Antonio. He's a Seattle guy. I love him. But man, that was not a good series for him. And if Spurs brass, and they should, think about, well, moving forward, their best assistant is gone, too. He got, was it the Orlando gig? Their top assistant, you lose, but that's the NBA. Let's get back to the calls. We're going to beautiful Idaho. Oh, what a beautiful day in Idaho. Ron, you're up with Johnny Ballgame on Westwood 1. What you got, Ron?
1: I just want to say hi. I haven't seen you in a couple of years, and your voice and your program just rang me off the bell. I followed Austin Gentry in his senior year at the Big Blue before it got painted green. So if that was you, I just want to say I love you, buddy.
0: Appreciate the call, Ron. Checking in on Idaho. And by the way, that was Gentry's junior year. He left a year early. Not that it matters, but yes. I'm like the president of Ashton Gentry Radio, the show I am a part of Monday through Friday, KTIK, The Ticket in Boise, Idaho. My partners and I, and we talk about Ashton Gentry every single day. And you could have imagined the 2024 college football season in a college football town like Boise with Ashton Gentry. I should have won the Heisman, but yeah. 310-840-4910. Appreciate the shout out in Idaho. Let's get to New York. How about this? Steven in New York. Steven, I want you to bring it, man. What you got?
2: Hi. Thanks for having me. Is this Johnny Ballgame?
0: In the flesh.
2: Hi. I'm going to tell you afterwards why you have more integrity than the other hosts on there. But first, I want to mention, you mentioned the Isaiah Thomas play with Larry Bird. I'm glad you brought that up because the play that Nick guy made on Game 3... he inbounded the ball. When Brunson had trouble shooting it, he was on the left-hand side. Did you notice that? Waving at him, like, get me the ball. Brunson didn't see him and put it up, so he ran down the middle and had the presence of mind when went off the rim to know when to stop and then when to jump and out-jump everybody. That was a Larry Bird-type play. That was unbelievable. So I hope that people remember that like they remember Larry Bird's play because it made the series go.

0: 3-1. Second thing, you mentioned Todd Toilet Bowls. Do you know that he cost Tom Brady a second Super Bowl? You probably remember. Do you remember after Brady won the Super Bowl with Tampa, the next year they played Los Angeles
1: in
0: the playoffs.
1: Great game. Great right. game. They had Brady, a lead with, what, 30 seconds?
0: No. But not only that, Brady was 21 points behind in the fourth quarter, tied the game on a big long pass to Evans with like less than a minute, okay? So everybody's thinking this is going to go into overtime. This is, if the coin flip goes for Brady, you know who's going to win, right? But the Rams had the ball for like less than a minute. Everybody in the world watching this game knows it's going to Cooper Kupp. And Todd Toilet Bowls, the defensive coordinator, just has one defender back there. Do you remember the play?
1: And 100%.
0: And of course.
1: Yes.
0: Okay. So at the time, and the head coach, Arians, he also signed off on that call, like the worst call of all time. So Brady gets pissed off at that. It cost him another Super Bowl. Brady gets pissed off, and he has the management fire Arians. So to get back at Brady for putting pressure, fire Arians. Who does he make head coach? Todd Toilet Bowls. This guy's, and the sports media has these orgasms the last 5 years. He's won the division the last 5 years with 9-8 records. The guy, he's not even going to make it. I can't even believe they re-signed him. Last point, I want to say why you have more integrity than the other hosts. I've called this station 3 times now because I had disagreements. With 2 of the guys, I was put on a thing where I couldn't talk, and they just talked over me and made me look stupid. Whereas I called you once before, and you made an honest mistake, and you did the same thing at first. You put me on hold, told me I was stupid, but I called back, and you let me back on because you made a mistake about Doug Williams replacing Jay Schrader. You have integrity that you let me come back on, and you let me, you had a misunderstanding. It was an honest mistake. There's a guy last night, and this other guy, I was driving the car. I come home. I drive home late. 3 nights in a row. First guy wants. He's insisting that we talk about what do we think about Taylor Swift and marrying, the guy from, the football player. I called up to say that none of his listeners cares about that. He puts me on a blocked line where I can't respond and tells me how it's so great that he's mixing pop culture with football when there's not one 15-year-old girl listening to your show. The guy last night was worse. He's talking about the Knick game.
1: Steven, let me get in. I get you, man. That's their show. I don't want the ball game show here to be, hey, let's call and bitch about the other dudes who have shows. And it's a hard business. And you have to decide, thank you for the call, when and where you mix in what you mix in. My strategy, I try to mix in the pop culture while I'm talking about sports. I want to mix in a cheesy movie line from Dumb and Dumber. I'll throw that into my sports stuff. But everybody does it differently. Appreciate you still listening to Westwood One, and I'll let you handle that with those other guys. Thanks for the call. Let's get to Pennsylvania. Sean, you in Pennsylvania right now? What you got for us, brother? Bring it.
2: No, bro. I'm the guy that bet the Knicks before the playoffs plus 771. Remember, I'm at the World Series of Poker.
1: Okay.
2: This is the other night. So I cashed in 43.35, brother.
1: Well done.
2: Yep.
1: Well done.
2: $3,300. Yeah.
1: That's what you made on the Knicks?
2: Yeah, that's what I made. The Knicks, Jalen Brunson's a product of Illinois basketball. We all know that. High school basketball, Lincolnshire, Illinois. Just a great ball player. Great, great ball player. Also, Wembanyama looked very weak down the stretch of almost every game there was. They leaned on him like no tomorrow. And I do agree with the other caller. You have a lot of integrity. I like the way you broadcast. That's why I'm calling again. I usually don't. And then the last thing is, the parade is going to be crazy. I know several people that live in New York because me and my wife moved from Brooklyn. And it is sunny and warm here in Vegas. I'm already up like 7,000 for the week. So let's go.
1: Keep it rolling, Sean. And I appreciate you calling and listening to Johnny Ballgame on Westwood One Sports Night. 310-840-4910. I hate that I have to. I wish I could

0: feel differently about this series, but that's just my emotion, man. I watched every second like you did. You know, it was a paper ass kicking. It was more to me about the Spurs folding in fourth quarters than the Knicks saying, not on my watch. But hey, take it either way. I'm not taking anything away from a Knicks fan. Dude, well done. And Jalen Brunson, that's like how I would love the American basketball player to be developed. Not this AAU, grimy, sleazy, greasy bullcrap that gets you to college for 1 year and it's all this money and I need all these touches and if I don't get it, I'm leaving. And I hate that. Like, I hate how this country, I hate our system. Because I notice it. I don't know if you guys do. The international players are so much further ahead in just life than I think a lot of the American rookies. And Jalen Brunson, not going to be one of those guys. No, that's how I want. You know, you go to college, you win two natties, two NCAA tournaments. You play it. I mean, now, like, guys are on campus for 8 months. They show up in June, July, and they're out in March. That's it. That's the college experience. So I like that Jalen Brunson is getting all this stuff thrown his way. And how is he the best American basketball player on earth right now? He's up there. Probably still go with what? You're going to go with Ant? Okay. Brunson's going to have his ring sized here in a second. Dropping 40 anytime his team needed him to, having a bucket, whether it was a three or operating in the key or drawing a foul, however he wanted to. You want to talk three-level scoring? I don't think I've ever seen a better player, 6 feet, 6'1", that's a three-level scorer better than Jalen Brunson. That includes Zeke. That includes AI. I mean, the day I didn't have this mid-range game, Jalen Brunson, I knew I was going to bust myself. Jalen Brunson, he abuses players physically. He backs them in. You get the pump fake game going. Sooner or later, the idiot's going to fall for the pump fake, and then the world is yours. And my God, the pump fakes. How many times did a Nick get three free throws because of a pump fake? Oh, my God. Yep, a lot of them. Don't leave your feet. Who cares? You're not going to block a shot out there anyway if you're not Wemby. Let them shoot. They didn't. Just one of the many things. But I think he might be the best 6 foot, three-level scorer I've ever seen. He gets it under the basket. He gets mid-range. And hell yes, he shoots threes. He's a marvelous player. And I wish more American basketball players had that upbringing. Not, well, you know, you play AAU. You don't even play high school ball anymore. It's a waste of your time. You just play AAU, and then you go to some academy where they just play you there, too. And then you get to go to this mega school for all this money. You're there 8 months, and then you're walking down on NBA draft night, hugging your mother and all that good stuff, and then you're into the league. And those guys aren't ready in most cases. They're not. 310-840-4910. Let's go to beautiful Santa Cruz. God, I wish I was in Santa Cruz right now. Steph, you're on the line. What you got, Steph?
1: Oh, yeah, we got that warm weather. So, anyways, I was noticing a trend. Anyways, let me give a shout-out. I'm a diehard Spurs fan. I give a shout-out to the New York Knicks. Congratulations. Since what, 73, right?
0: Yep.
1: 73, and I'll give you a tidbit on that. 73, Phil Jackson.
0: Yep, he was on that team. Yeah, he was on that team. You're right.
1: So let me go back to these weird droughts. USA Hockey Men's, how long was their drought? And they got it, right?
0: Okay.
1: And then Indiana Hoosiers football. How long was their drought?
0: Wow. Okay.
1: And then you got to correct me on this one. I don't know too much about hockey. So we had a new champion today, right?
0: 20 years ago, Carolina held the Lord Stanley's Cup.
1: Okay. I'm just going to say it right now. Okay. And then we throw in the Knicks, obviously, because I was 73 and all that.

0: take a wild guess. You'll think I'm crazy. World Cup hockey, it's time USA does it this year.
1: World Cup soccer, he meant. Steph, appreciate the call. Thank you. Look, if you watched the first half on Friday like I did too, you were like, wait. Did I miss something? Do we like kick ass in soccer now too? Because if we do, then I might stick around here for a while. We're Americans. We want winners. And if they don't dominate from a global standpoint, it feels like a lot of us are like, eh. And like I said, we're American sports fans, or most of you listening. We don't just love one sport. We don't just follow two teams. Like Stuart Kovacs, how many, I mean, yeah, you got like seven teams that you love, right, Stu?
2: I would say so, yeah, probably around
1: that. Okay, check out Stu's teams, too. I love this. He's a Laker fan in basketball. Okay, he's a Yankee fan in baseball. I think he's a Duke men's basketball fan.
2: No, not Duke.
1: I'm just kidding. I thought I could keep it going. I know you're not a Cowboy fan. You're a Giants fan?
2: Raiders.
1: Raiders fan. Duh. How do I know that? How did I miss that? That was a brain fart. He's a huge Raider fan.
2: Yeah.
1: Talking about droughts, 1983.
2: Long time.
1: Last Raider Super Bowl beat the Washington franchise. And, yeah, good stuff, guys. Let's get to Buffalo. Let's get some hockey in here. David in Buffalo. That's a hockey town. David, bring it. Hockey talk. What do you have?
3: You got it, John. What a game tonight. Game six. All the credit goes to Carolina. Their defense was suffocating. You know, this series all flipped in that game where they were down 4-0. Rod Brind'Amour went to Brandon Bussey as the goaltender. He stoned Mitch Marner on that penalty shot. And even though Vegas won that game, the momentum kind of swung after that, all in Carolina's favor. You know, their defense, their offense, they got timely goals. In a lot of ways, they're similar to how the Knicks are built. They've got a lot of really good players, but they don't have that overwhelming superstar player. And every night they kind of got contributions from different guys. And I think that was the key to both these teams winning their championships. And instead of going out and spending, you know, major money on, you know, a big time player in either sport, you know, like the NFL, you have to have a star quarterback. We all know that to win. But in hockey and the NBA, you can't just go and get a LeBron James or go get a Connor McDavid and win it all. You got to have, you know, the sum of the parts is huge. And Brandon Bussey, a backup goaltender, you look at some of the guys on the Knicks. I mean, you look at a guy like Josh Hart, OG, Anunoby. I mean, made that one play. There's a guy that was even the bench player in Toronto a few years ago. So it's so huge to have a culture, you know, guys that can come off the bench and play a big role, because sports, especially at the highest level, man, it's not always about the superstars. You got to have solid role players doing it all.
1: That's a great call, David in Buffalo, and I agree with you on the Stanley Cup. Even though Vegas won game two, the comeback, the way Carolina, you kind of felt maybe it would flip, and it did. And I wanted Vegas badly to win that series, and it just didn't happen. 310-840-4910. Keep them coming on that. And true. Guys, if your role players aren't hitting threes, it's really hard to win a series, right? You need the 3-and-D guys, not just one. Every team has them. You need your 3-and-D role player guys. Just hit an open three 40% of the time. And my God, OG. How many times that series when the Spurs were up, oh, I don't even know, 24 points, did OG hit that three to just kind of keep the Knicks in it? All series. I'm like, okay, they're up 17. Oh, OG, it's a three. They're up 14. Get another Steely. It's another one. Now they're down 11. And you're like, whoa, okay. That happened all series. And that play, I know we had a previous caller talked about the tip-in. Yeah. When you watch the finals the rest of your life, when they have the intro of the finals and you see Marv Albert, a spectacular move by Michael Jordan. And you see the up and under that Jordan had against the Lakers in the 91 finals. You see Larry Bird missing a shot and then following his own shot, catching it midair and laying it in. You see Magic Johnson's hook shot against

0: Austin in, what was that, 85 or 87? You know, you see the, you see Dr. J going up and under the basket on that layup over Michael Cooper, I think. And then you're going to see OG's tip. That's one of those plays. It's like in college basketball, the Leitner shot. You get to see it every year. Same with, you know, what is it, Chris Matthews, Villanova? You see it every year. Was it Chris Matthews? No. Slippy Slappy Swami. The one guy on that team that didn't make the NBA. Chris Jenkins. My bad. Chris Jenkins. But yeah, like for basketball, for the NBA, that play will live forever. Like Kareem's skyhook and Dream's up and under. So Knick fan, you'll have that play forever. I want NFL coaches. If their team doesn't make the playoffs this year, yeah, not gonna work here anymore. We'll do that with Stuart Kovacs coming up. I'm Johnny Ballgame. This is Westwood One Sports Night. 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
10: 310-804-4910. I asked you before, like, where you are with college football. That's kind of like the next big thing coming up. Oh, can I really get excited about week zero right about now? What, about 2 months and 10 days or so from legit college football being back? Great, love it. But I'm worried. Like, I'm afraid college football keeps getting further and further from my liking every year. It is an unlimited annual free agent system with no salary cap. It's like, this is what we're doing? Yeah, that's what's going on right now. And they're trying Congress, presidents, everybody's trying to fix this. It's like Humpty Dumpty, man. All the king's horses, all the king's men. And people are trying to put college football back together again, or they're not. And they're looking at me saying, no, dude, Humpty Dumpty's not getting put back together again because the college football that you loved, see ya, wouldn't want to be ya, smell ya later, We don't want those stories.

0: Jeez. We want the biggest and baddest. The schools that put the most money into it, we get everything. I mean, you just look at an SEC or Big Ten roster. Look at all the players on that team that came from the Group of Six level. It's staggering. Staggering, dude. Like, the players are everywhere. And, you know, this guy's not good enough for the SEC, really. I saw Diego Pavia win Conference USA Player of the Year, and I loved him at New Mexico State. I saw Diego Pavia win Conference USA Player of the Year. The very next year, he won SEC Player of the Year. So get off it that the New Mexico State kid is not good enough for the biggest, badass SEC. He was damn near the best quarterback in that league. And he was playing at a military school in New Mexico. So I don't want to hear it. They can play. And now it's getting better for those schools. Vanderbilt's best time ever in football, ever, was the Diego Pavia era. They bought him from Las Cruces, New Mexico, a couple miles away from where Billy the Kid is buried. So don't tell me they're not good enough. They're good enough. And now those players can all leave. And I do like that they can do that, but there's like nothing that the team that grooms these players receives on no transfer fee. Like, that's what I want them to work out. Look at the Washington State Cougars, for example. They had Cam Ward at quarterback, and he was terrific in Pullman. Pullman, Wazoo, they have a lot of good quarterbacks. Drew Bledsoe, Ryan Leaf, Mark Rippon, the throwing Samoan, Jack Thompson. I could name Cougar quarterbacks all night, Jason Gesser. And they had Cam Ward. What happened? $1 million or whatever, he goes to Miami. They get nothing. So what do? Cool. They bring up John Mateer. And he's a badass. Great. What happens there? Oklahoma comes in and pays seven figures for John Mateer. Washington State got nothing out of that. They just groomed essentially like two like Heisman candidate in the first overall pick quarterback. And they got nothing out of that. I wish they could work on some stuff there or, yes, I don't know. But that's where we are. And it gets worse. I mean, Texas Tech, you guys, and if there's a Texas Tech fan listening, put them to the front of the line, Lodge. You can call in because I'd love to hear you defend this. And I'd love to hear you defend the motives that your president says are true when it is the easiest, peasiest crock of BS I think I've ever heard in the form of college football. It's gross. Now, just remember, Brendan Sorsby is an addict, serious gambling addict. And a wise decision in helping a serious gambling addict would be, maybe not putting him in front of sports or football, the exact thing and reason he got in this mess. I mean, I don't see a lot of bars, famous bars, they go grab a recovering alcoholic and say, yeah, this is the best place for you because we care about your recovery in alcoholism. So we're going to hire you to do the Friday, Saturday night shift at this college bar, but it's just because we're helping you. we like you. No. I mean, you're hiring him maybe because he's the best looking guy you've seen and you know the chicks love him. And that's why you want him. It's not because you want to help him with his disease. This is Dr. Lawrence Skovanek. Dr. Lawrence Skovanek is the president of Texas Tech University. And this Brendan Sorsby thing has gotten to the point where he needs to make a statement. Because the college football world is saying, really? No, dude, come on. Like, of all things we're doing in college football now, which is ridiculous, we're still not going to do that, are we? Here is the president a few days ago talking about this situation, Texas Tech University president, Dr. Lawrence Skovanek.
1: Well, I think everybody should realize that first and foremost, our decisions in this matter

0: have been guided by a conviction we have at Texas Tech, and that is we stand by and we support our students. Now, Brendan made a mistake. We acknowledge that, and mistakes have consequences. At the same time, here is a young man with a dream and a vision to pursue a career, and we felt not to have the opportunity to pursue that career, given the circumstances and the evolving changes in this world that these athletes face, was unfair and unjust. So we are attending, first of all, to his medically diagnosed condition, and we are prepared to support him as he pursues that career that he spent his whole life working toward. That's what we do at Texas Tech.
1: Oh, gosh. Where's their ribbon? It's not about the football. It's about them caring for their student athletes. And a student? Well, Brendan Sorsby's never taken a snap for Texas Tech. He showed up in January. He played the last 2 years at Cincinnati, where he's under 500 as a starter. Before that, he was at Indiana before they were good. So, I mean, you've had him on your campus. I don't know if Dr. Lawrence Skovanec has ever even met Brendan Sorsby before all this crap went down. I don't think he has. But that's not what they're about at Tech. Really? Well, it's not about the $5 million you're paying Brendan Sorsby this year, been reported. $5 million just to help a kid? And it's not even help. You think you're helping a kid who has a massive, severe sports gambling addiction? And what are you doing? You're having him play a sport that's centered around gambling now? This is bull crap. Just own it. Just say, we're about sports here. And that's why we're good now. Because we got a lot of people who don't give a rip about anything that we win. Guns up, that's all they care about. Own it. Own it. It's not about football here. It's not about the money. We just want to help him. He's pursuing his dreams. Well, we all have dreams. And a lot of us do really, really stupid stuff that gets in the way of those dreams. And those dreams just stay as what? Dreams. And if he wants to go to the NFL, he'll find a way. It's not up to Texas Tech to, put this guy on the straight and narrow. Oh, because they love him so much. And then that's going to help him. He'd go to the NFL regardless. He'd go to the supplemental draft. Somebody would probably take him. But he shouldn't be playing college football, in my opinion. That is opening up the worst, smelliest, grossest, tremor-sized can of worms I've ever seen. Kevin Bacon, you better go hop on an RV, because that tremor will come up and snag your ace. Shouldn't be playing. I mean, if college football did not have a relationship with gambling, I might be okay with it. Maybe you are helping him. But again, is the owner of a bar, a college, huge bar, all the people go to this bar. I don't know, would you want to hire someone who just finished rehab, who's had a severe addiction and problem with alcohol? That's not a good space. I mean, that's common sense for me. Maybe I got this all wrong, like everything. But I do have, I said, front of the line, Peyton Lodge. And you gave us Tony in Dallas. And he's a Texas Tech alum. So this is going to be a beautiful call. Bring him on. Tony in Dallas. You've heard that whole rant I just had. I don't know how pissed off you are, but I want to hear it. Tony, bring it.
2: Johnny Ballgame, I am pissed off, but not at what you said, sir. I'm pissed off at my university. Just supposed to be a center of higher education, and it just showed a center of higher ignorance, center of higher, let's work with our heads up our ass. I'd rather swallow chewing tobacco than swallow this.
1: How about this, Tony? Play along, yes, with this scenario. You love Texas Tech more than anything. They're playing Baylor, and say that Texas Tech is favored by 6.5, okay? And they're up by 6 points, and they're driving the ball late, and they're in.

0: field goal range already. Okay, so they're probably going to cover the spread. But all of a sudden, there's a oh my gosh, what? It's a missed, it's a fumbled snap. So, you know, the world is an imperfect place. Screws fall out, bad snaps happen. And all of a sudden, Texas Tech fumbles the ball. Baylor gets it. Now, Texas Tech still wins. They won by 6. Spread was 6.5, but they didn't cover. How many fans, how many football people are going to look at that game and go, that's kind of fishy? And the reason it's kind of fishy is, look who the quarterback is. The guy has a known, admitted, severe case. It's a gambling problem. He needs help. I don't hate Brendan Sorsby. I hate Texas Tech for doing this. Brendan Sorsby probably doesn't deserve all this. He should have just been told no. And it's an obvious no. A no. You shouldn't be playing. Thanks for the call, Tony in Dallas. So that's where I am. I'm worried about college football. Because it's not even college football anymore. It's this new league with unlimited money, unlimited free agency, like following your team. Like, for example, guys, in my line of work where I normally work Monday through Friday, this is my shift on Saturday night because I want to bust my ass into the national scene. I applied for this gig, Westwood One, Armin Williams, Bruce Gerlbert. You gave old ball game a national mic. Love ya. But typically, Monday through Friday from 3 to 6, I'm on KTIK, Sports Radio The Ticket, with my partner Michael Forrest Prater. And we cover the Pac-12. We used to cover the Mountain West. The rosters, guys, 80% different every year. And it's not going anywhere. That's how it is now. Junior colleges have more stability than G6 schools. It's crazy. Now, maybe you're saying we don't need them. I don't need a Boise State Cinderella blue turf story. Nope. Well, I hope you think that way because you're not getting it anymore. Even the schools like Boise State who could hang in the last era despite the resources. Now, dude, they're just getting priced out like everybody else. And if you like the Super League, if you like the fact that your team, Texas Tech, your team, Michigan, whatever, I mean, you're just going to steal somebody else's quarterback. Not steal, but pay somebody else's team who can't afford their quarterback, and you have there's nothing that gets in the way of that. There's no buyouts. There's no contract. Like if Texas Tech wants New Mexico's quarterback, I think there should be a buyout, a finder's fee, or something. New Mexico should get at least something to be able to use that money to go buy another player. There should be a feeder system. There's not even that. So I'm worried about college football, that it's the pros now. And I like the fact that college wasn't the pros. God, wasn't it fun when your team would get a commit? You know, you're like, oh man, this guy's going to be really good. Look how good he is as a freshman. Can you imagine where he's going to be as a junior and senior? Well, it won't be for you. Hell no, it won't be for you. It's going to be for somebody else. 310-840-4910. I'm Johnny Ballgate. This is Westwood One Sports Night. 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
1: 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Is their World Cup run just getting started? 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
8: 25 pitches for Farley. His 1-2 to Dingler. He struck him out. Pinch of the dirt, tag applied, Valenzuela, and the Blue Jays take it in extra innings. Sports.

0: Dreams. Yep, dreams. Brendan Sorsby has them too. Johnny Bowl game on Westwood 1. Let's get on fire. I got a killer segment next hour. Like, when I put these shows together, yeah, there's certain segments I can't wait to get into, and I haven't even touched that segment yet. So if you think this has been a good show, it's going to get better. I got the son of Roger Lodge on the board. I got Stuart Kovacs producing, and I got Super Rossi Day holding from inner city Detroit. Because that's where I want to go. I need the inner city sports information. Super Rasside, welcome to the show. What you got for us?
1: Hey, what's going on? Johnny Game Day, a.k.a. Johnny Big Game Day. Did I say that right? Did I remix it right? So it's Johnny Game Day. I remixed it Johnny Big Game Day. And you still can keep the nickname even though you don't want it. Even though you don't want Kaepernick to have a tryout, I'm not going to hold that against
0: nope.
1: you this time.
0: I don't. Yeah, so, I don't.
1: Okay. But anyway, it's going to happen anyway. But anyway, now let's go to the finals, the Knicks, and then I want to talk college NIL. So that would be OG Kenobi. He used the Force, and I gave him that nickname, OG Kenobi. That
0: well
1: shot.
0: Said.
1: Yeah, that rebound shot that he did was nothing but the pure force. He used the force. It was something unworldly. You know what I'm saying? He gathered some type of energy from outside of his body, his spirit, and his soul, and he took that ball in. That was incredible. The guy is destined to possibly be in the Hall of Fame.
0: Super? Did Super? I think son of Roger. Okay, there he is. Super, what you? Yeah, where you got, bud? I thought son of Roger Lodge killed you, but he didn't. You're still alive. You said you had. So you have any college football stuff, Super?
1: Now, what were you saying before? Say repeat that.
0: I thought we dumped you, but he didn't.
1: No,
0: you
1: here.
0: Still got the line, Super Rasside.
1: Okay, now as far as college, it's like this here. Shout out to the Fab Five, which is the first team that was designed that should have got the NIL, which is the greatest college team of all time from my state, the Fab Five.
0: I would probably, yeah, the Super Rasside, thank you for the call. I don't know if I was supposed to respond to that or not. I don't think that was the best Michigan team ever, but I love the Fab Five. My coach at the time told me I wasn't allowed to wear black socks because I showed up to practice with black socks wanting to be a white, rich, suburban kid version of Jalen Rose. I loved the Fab Five. They changed basketball. Baggy shorts, black socks. No one else did that. The Fab Five's biggest legacy for me is the marriage of basketball and hip-hop. Basketball, the NBA didn't have a relationship with hip-hop. Michael Jordan wasn't kicking it with Tupac and Ice Cube. Fab Five, all of a sudden, basketball and hip-hop were merging. And then Allen Iverson came and took it over the top. And that's my lineage, what the Fab Five did. They were cool as hell, and they made it, I mean, they almost made, like, rap music, pop culture music, too. And they were great, but I mean, doesn't just this last Michigan team you saw 3 months ago, aren't they better than the Fab Five? They won it. But no, I love the Fab Five. Love that story. And you're right. They were like that first true NIL. Like, Fab Five, they purposely wore gear that didn't say Michigan on it while they were playing because they thought it was bull crap, and it was. And now it's not, but it's like, is the mess bigger now? We're all, you know, players get paid now, great. But, man, everything else that came with that sucks. For me, maybe college football is the best it's ever been for you. More people are watching it. You got the best playing the best. Okay, cool. 18-team conferences. Fine. We'll get back there. My what if NFL segment. Just what if this coach misses the playoffs this year? And back to college football, too. I'm Johnny Ballgame. It's Westwood One Sports Night.
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1: We'll get back to college football in the mess that it is, or is it? Right now, I want to get to the NFL. Appreciate everybody tuned in. Westwood One Sports Night, Johnny Ballgame, Love and Life, 310-840-4910 is the number. Call, text, what have you. Stuart Kovacs producing and Roger Lodge's son running our board. Yes, that Roger Lodge, the old blind date TV show host. Yeah, his kid, little whippersnapper Peyton, he's running our board tonight. So we are all in the presence of a child of a beautiful host back in his day. You guys ever watch that show, Blind Date? I watched it all the time, especially those college years where the TVs were different, man. You like channel surfed. You like took the remote and you had to press button. Blind Date. It was one of those shows like, there's nothing really else on. I'll just watch Roger Lodge on Blind Date. Quickly, Peyton Lodge, your dad, did you remember the show Blind Date at all?
2: Only seen reruns. That's about it. I have just seen reruns on some VHS tapes. Yeah, I don't even really know what those are. So,
1: yeah, it's good stuff. My kind of what if segment tonight, NFL head coaches, what if? And that what if tonight, the scenario is what if that team does not make the playoffs? That what if. Sometimes you go into a season with a lot of expectations, it doesn't work out, and you're thinking, man, I never thought we'd be having this conversation, but, dude, is our coach going to get fired? Do we want him to? That type of thing. So, Stuart Kovacs, let me bring you into the equation tonight, and give me a list, Stuart. Give me some NFL head coaches that might not necessarily be on the hot seat, but what if they don't make the playoffs? Maybe we'll be in a different neighborhood, Stuart Kovacs. Fire away.
3: All right. What about Todd Bowles, the Bucks? They did not make the playoffs last year. They finished 8-9, obviously with Baker Mayfield. Mike Evans now gone. What happens if the Todd Bowles, if the Bucks don't make the playoffs for a second straight year?
1: Yeah, that'll be 2 years in a row, Stu. Todd Bowles gets the gig in Tampa, and they go to the playoffs the first 3 years on the gig. They won one playoff game in those three trips. Gave Detroit a pretty good run in the divisional round, if I remember correctly. But no, in that division, there are no excuses for Todd Bowles. He has the veteran group. You could say the best quarterback in that division. And he's had the best quarterback in that division. And 8-9 last year, I mean, they beat Seattle. Tampa Bay did. Now, Seattle didn't have Witherspoon or even Worry back and a couple other injuries, but so what? They won that game. Like Tampa, Baker Mayfield was an MVP candidate at the end of September, and now the team's like, eh, we're not going to extend you. You got to play your final year out. So I'm going to say if Tampa Bay misses the playoffs, yeah, they're going to find a new coach, and it sounds like, Stuart, they might be in the market for a new quarterback as well. No chance. What if? You know, Todd Bowles is gone if they miss the playoffs again.
3: All right, you talk about an easy division. This other division is not as easy, the NFC North. The Green Bay Packers last year, they made the playoffs, but as a wild card team, 9-7-1, which was probably pretty disappointing after making that Micah Parsons trade. They lost their last four games to end the season. What about Matt LaFleur if the Packers miss the playoffs?
1: That's a good one. What if the Packers miss the playoffs? Like Stuart said, they've missed the playoffs in the Matt LaFleur era.

0: one time in 7 years with the gig in Green Bay. Now, he's failed to win a playoff game the last 2 years, man. And both those years, what were they? The 7 seed, the 6 seed, having to go on the road time after time in the playoffs. Really hard to do. You need home games in the NFL playoffs, period. I'm going to say that's a great one. So if Green Bay misses the playoffs, would they go in another direction and just kind of be fed up? Yeah, we got all these resources here. Jordan Love's one of the highest paid quarterbacks now. We met all these commitments and you didn't even make the playoffs after not winning a playoff game since 2023 when you went on the road and beat Jerry Jones in Dallas when they were the 2 seed. Well, that's the last win. I know last year sucked. You should have beat the Bears, but you didn't. And that hurts you. That's not, hey, we get a pass here. No, that hurts worse when you blow a lead like that. I'm going to say he still keeps his job, Stewart. But, man, that's a good one. If the Packers miss the playoffs, what do you guys think? They keep Matt LaFleur, Packer fan? Stewart?
1: All right. You have Kyle Shanahan with the 49ers. They went 12-5 last year. They won a playoff game, but, of course, they lost to the Seahawks in their second playoff game. They've made the playoffs in 4 of the past 5 years. Obviously, he had the disappointing 2024 where pretty much every player team-like was injured. But I don't know. 49ers this year, they're in that tough division with the Rams and Seahawks, the two behemoths probably ahead of them. So you're probably looking at a wild card at best. But Kyle Shanahan, if the 49ers don't make the playoffs this year, what happens to him?
0: That's going to be a fun one if they don't. I don't think they will. But again, that's why we're playing this what-if game. It probably won't happen, but there is that what-if. First off, Kyle Shanahan, if the Niners, I'll just say this, if the Niners are dumb enough to freak out if they have a bad year and find another coach, Kyle Shanahan has a job the next 12-hour cycle, right? So it's not like Shanahan is under pressure. Kyle Shanahan will be a head coach in the NFL, in my opinion, as long as he wants to. He's a made man in this league. He's been to 2 Super Bowls, close in both of them, had a lead in both of them. I believe he had a lead in the first one, but if he didn't, fine. It was fairly close. And if Jimmy Garoppolo connects on that deep pass to Emmanuel Sanders, maybe the Niners win that Super Bowl. So I'm going to say, what if the Niners miss the playoffs? I will say they keep Shanahan because I don't think they're dumb. But if it's really bad, Stu, and Shanahan's having, say he has a horrible-looking outburst with the media or on-the-field moments, and it just looks like he's not having any fun anymore, and maybe it's one of those, hey, let's just mutually do our thing. Maybe John Lynch gets tired of being the GM, and he wants to do something else with his life. So, I mean, because they could, Stuart, this could be a team that goes 11-6 and misses the playoffs. 10-7, misses the playoffs. Like you said, if the Rams and the Seahawks, if nothing bad happens to them this year, I don't know why they would be right in the mix there with the Niners. So I'll say no, but man, that's not going to be fun for Bang Bang Niner Gang if they go from last year squeaking in, winning a game, looking okay with a absolute walking hospital of injuries. You know, good one, Stu. What's next?
1: All right, back to the NFC North. The Vikings, they missed the playoffs last year, 9-8 after their 14-3 year. And, of course, that insult to injury, their quarterback Sam Darnold left, and he won to the Seahawks to win a Super Bowl. So now they have a bit of a quarterback mess as well there in Minnesota. They bring in Kyler Murray to compete with J.J. McCarthy. You have the new GM there in Minnesota as well. What about Kevin O'Connell in year number 5 if he misses the playoffs this year?
0: Kevin O'Connell has been there 4 years. He's made the playoffs twice. 1 year he got beat by Brian Daboll and Daniel Jones at home in Minnesota when they were 13-4. Remember that little ditty? And then a couple of years ago, the Sam Darnold year, they were really good. They were 14-3. They just ran into a better Detroit team, and then they ran into a better Rams team in the playoffs. Not really anybody's fault there, if you ask me, that Minnesota Darnold.

0: team last year. They still went 9-8 and they sucked because Kevin O'Connell won like the last five games of the year to rally, and they didn't even finish last in their division. This is a weird one, though, because if they miss the playoffs, okay, what if? That means Kevin O'Connell has missed the playoffs then two straight years. He's 5 years on the job. He's never won a playoff game. And it's one of those things, well, is it his fault or not? I love Kevin O'Connell. I love him. And I don't think it was his call on the Darnold thing. I mean, hindsight's 20/20. But they stinking should have just franchise tagged Darnold, which they could have. And then you just say to JJ, we just want to wait another year. We don't think you're going to be ready. So, no, we're just going to franchise tag Sam Darnold. You don't even have to re-sign him to a long-term deal. Just keep him for the 1 year. And they didn't do that. And part of that probably because they trusted Kevin O'Connell quarterbacking school and that he would have had J.J. McCarthy ready, and he wasn't. And that was a weird, weird Viking team. You guys know that. I would imagine all Viking fan listening, even if you miss the playoffs again, you want to keep Kevin O'Connell. But if it's like 4-13, Kyler Murray can't play, J.J. McCarthy still sucks, and it's worse, I can see maybe what if the Vikings going in another direction. I would not, but I love Kevin O'Connell. I don't pin all this on him, but it is kind of weird. If they don't win a playoff game this year, I mean, how many coaches in the NFL get five full years without winning a playoff game and have security? Does not happen very often in that league, man. I mean, getting into the playoffs is fine, but I mean, not losing to Brian Daboll when you get there, that's not okay. But that was his first year. I'm a Kevin O'Connell guy, Stu. What if the Vikings miss the playoffs? They'll still keep him, too.
1: What about another young offensive mind? You look at the Bengals, obviously, after they lost the Super Bowl in 2021. They got to the AFC Championship game in 2022. But since then, 9-8 missed the playoffs. 9-8 missed the playoffs. And then last year, 6-11, they bottomed out and missed the playoffs. They made the big trade for Dexter Lawrence this offseason, but it's go time for Burrow and Zach Taylor. You have two new coaches in the AFC North as well. And then, of course, the Browns, who are the Browns. What about Zach Taylor if the Bengals do not make the playoffs this year?
0: Stu, this is the easy peasy one of this list, I think. Maybe outside of Todd Bowles, but I mean, no question. I could even say this, and I don't know if I'd be on board, but I could see the Bengals running through the division. They get to the playoffs, and if they puke a game away to a team they shouldn't, or whatever the case is, finally lose a playoff game, I can see them getting rid of Zach Taylor even then. If they lose a wild card round game or something, I can see that move being made. Buffalo fired a coach after they went to the playoffs a few years back. It happens. But with this one, Stu, I think Zach Taylor needs to do damage when he gets there. I think Zach Taylor's almost kind of on borrowed time as it is. He's still living off that 2021 Super Bowl trip, which was now 5 years ago. Joe Burrow's running out of years, man. He's going to be 30 soon. And you're like, wait, what? He started in the Super Bowl year two. Zach Taylor, 100%. What if Bengals miss the playoffs in that division, like you said, Stu? Oh, I don't even think he makes it the whole season.
1: Looking at the Cowboys in Brian Schottenheimer's first year, they went 7-9-1. Now, you normally probably wouldn't talk about a second-year coach being fired after 2 years if they're, you know, around 500. But Jerry Jones is not very patient. Obviously, they have Dak Prescott, who they're spending a lot of money on. What about Brian Schottenheimer if the Cowboys miss the playoffs again?
0: Yeah, he's gone. Right, Cowboy fan? And I would imagine you are okay with that. Cowboy fan, if you miss the playoffs again with Brian Schottenheimer, maybe you have a sexy offense. You should got some playmakers. Maybe the defense, hey, like the players there too. But if you miss the playoffs again in Dallas, the Schottenheimer experiment's over. 2 years didn't happen. That's enough in this league now, unless you're seeing exactly what you want to see for a coach that you hired 2 years into this thing. And here's the deal. Jerry Jones, Stephen Jones, they didn't bring Shoddy in to rebuild anything. That's built. Look at their salary cap. Look at the money. This is built. They need to win right now. There's no leeway here.

0: for Shoddy. Cowboys make the playoffs? Great. I don't think they're going to make the playoffs. I don't trust the Cowboys. And why the hell should I? I don't. I don't trust that team. They get the 2 seed a few years ago and they puke it away to the Packers. Like, I just don't trust them, and I don't trust Shoddy. Like I said, I can't close my eyes and picture confetti, blue and silver confetti, cowboy color confetti, falling on Schottenheimer when he's kissing the Lombardi. I can't see that. But hey, I would have said the same thing about Mike Brown. That's the same type of hire, just no buzz. Oh, God, total recycle job. But Shoddy had never been a head coach before, but is in the league forever. So, yeah, Stuart, if the Cowboys miss the playoffs again, you gave Shoddy 2 years. It didn't happen. Now it's full court press for the Cowboys to find in a coach that's finally going to be able to do something with Dak. Dak Prescott does not want to retire with the worst winning percentage in NFL playoff history for any quarterback, minimum 5 starts in the playoffs. Right now, that's where Dak is. He has the worst winning percentage in NFL history for any quarterback that started at least 5 playoff games. He doesn't want that to be on his NFL tombstone. No. So if I'm Dak, if it doesn't work and you miss the playoffs again, we need a home run here. Stuart Kovacs. Yeah, Shoddy, man, you better make the playoffs in Big D, in my opinion. I think Cowboy fan would agree with me on that. Yay? 310-840-4910. What you say, Stuart?
1: All right, last one here. The Detroit Lions, they had back-to-back great seasons. They won 12-5 in 2023 with a NFC championship game appearance. And then 2024, 15-2. But of course, they lost to the Commanders in the divisional round. And then last year, 9-8, last place in the NFC North. What about Dan Campbell if the Lions miss the playoffs for a second straight year?
0: Dude, you don't think about this because you just think Dan Campbell is beloved there. Lion fan, you love this guy. The emotion. No one's won, not since what? Wayne Fonts, anywhere close to this level in Motown? And here you have a guy, even on a bad year, goes over 500. You know, the last 2 times Dan Campbell missed the playoffs, they were both 9-8, and they just missed out. So they were still over 500, but they missed. Stuart, I'll say if the Lions fall apart and they're clearly the worst team in the division again because Kyler Murray pops in Minnesota, the Bears and Ben Johnson and Caleb take the next step, and the Packers just stay where they are, just a good team that's going to win between 11 and maybe 13 games, and the Lions kind of fall back and they're 6-11, I mean, clearly you would think that that run is over, right? And they weren't able to replace Ben Johnson and the vision of that offense. Jared Goff getting up there. I'll play along. I'll say, what if the Lions miss the playoffs again? Man, I hate saying that they're going to fire Dan Campbell because I don't know if they should. He might get one more year. But what the hell, Stu? I'll say they go... If they go 5-12, Dan Campbell's out. Would you agree with the Dan Campbell one? Where are you? Because, I mean, they love him there, man. But if they're bad next year, they don't make the playoffs, and it's not a 9-8 miss the playoffs, it's a 6-11 miss the playoffs, then you're probably going to think that that run, that era there, is done.
1: Yeah, I was just going to say, I think it depends on how badly you miss the playoffs with the Lions. Some of these other ones, like, I don't think it matters for Zach Taylor. I don't think it matters for Bulls. I think if they miss the playoffs, they're out. But I think Campbell's an interesting one because, yeah, like you said, it's a tough division. And if they're close, 9-10 wins, okay, that's a different story. But if they win 5 or 6 games, like you said, I think that's the case where I think they would move on from Campbell.
0: Yeah, yeah. Well, good stuff, you guys. 310-840-4910. Let's get to Baltimore. Corey is on the line in Baltimore. Taking a couple calls here. You guys get in on this conversation. That's what we do. I'm Johnny Ballgame on Westwood One. Corey in Baltimore. What do you know? What do you say?
2: What's up, champ? I'm surprised y'all ain't jump on this, but the coach and the damn general manager need to be gone. The coach.

0: Chris Ballard and Shane Steichen, man. Since he's been there, he's done absolutely nothing. And our roster looks, Bubba Dub, trash. We're trash,
1: damn,
0: man.
1: I agree, Corey. I'm with you on this one. Thanks for the call. Because I do think that, man, Shane Steichen in Indianapolis, they were 8-2 last year. They finished 8-9 last year. They're on a 7-game losing streak, Colt fan, and you know this, man. Like, yeah. And the Daniel Jones Achilles just killed the season. Jonathan Taylor was potentially going to win the MVP last year. Fantasy owners, you know that. I'm with you. That's a great one, Corey. I think if Shane Steichen and the Colts do nothing in that division, yeah, it's time. It's time. I would subscribe to that. And the GM, Chris Ballard, sure. Like, yeah. I mean, the Anthony Richardson, I get it. You saved yourself a little, I think, on Daniel Jones, but was it enough? 310-840-4910. Great stuff. Keep the calls rolling in. I'm Johnny Ballgame. This is Westwood One Sports Night, guys. 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
1: Little Howlin' Wolf. Got great music tonight. Peyton Lodge is the board operator. Stuart Kovacs producing. I'm Johnny Ballgame and you. Listening to Westwood One Sports Night, 310-840-4910. There is one person on earth that I would give a half a billion dollars to quarterback my football team and call it an investment. There's one. One. And that's Patrick Mahomes. I don't care if he's coming off an ACL. No, I want Patrick Mahomes. I've seen him do things with the football. We all have. I mean, it's like John Elway stuff sometimes physically. Just he's one of the best I've ever seen. So, yeah, I give that guy a half a bill and say it's an investment. For every other quarterback living in that neighborhood, I'm going to call it a risk. You know, a big risk. Ask Cleveland how $230 million in fully guaranteed money is working for them. Think about that. I mean, they thought Watson was on Mahomes' level. Well, he had that great COVID year. Okay, fine. Yeah, he was wonderful. But Mahomes didn't get the megaplex deal until he had won a title for the team. Because he won multiple titles on his rookie deal. This is when it gets tough. This is when Russell Wilson didn't happen with the LOB Seahawks. They couldn't pay anybody. Russell wasn't making jack. He was a third round pick. And then when all of a sudden you had to pay Russell, the Seahawks just weren't the same. And that's usually the case. And Russell had won a ring. So it's a really hard investment to make. That's why I don't want to give Deshaun Watson $230 million in fully guaranteed money to do Mahomes things when he's not Mahomes, man. Mahomes is the only guy. Like, did you have anybody up? Burrow? Okay. Josh Allen? Maybe. But, I mean, if you're going to pay Josh Allen, and they are, the money they're paying him, man, you just know your roster's not going to be as good unless you massively hit on a lot of picks and free agents because you don't have as much money to spend because you have 20% of your cap on one player, 17% of your cap on one player. So you just don't sit down.

0: at the poker table with the same amount of chips as the Seahawks last year. Look at that roster. That's why they won, because they had a defense. Sam Darnold's good enough. Drake May was good enough. He wasn't making any money last year. Second year of a deal. Rookie deal. New England took that thing to the damn Super Bowl? What? It wasn't the Deshaun Watson. It wasn't the Trevor Lawrence. It wasn't even the Lamar, man. Like, Lamar, he's won 3 playoff games. And yes, he's going to the Hall. Yeah, he's won 2 league MVPs. Yes, he's played the position entirely different from anybody I've seen, including Michael Vick. Michael Vick had the 1,000-yard year, breathtaking season rushing. But Lamar was doing that just because he could. It wasn't even a thing. And I don't want to pay Lamar a half a billion. I mean, you look at these quarterback contracts, Stuart Kovacs. You know, play this game again real quick. Stuart, I mean, and these are the guys that are making now kind of Mahomes-level money. You know, Stuart, just have they started in a Super Bowl? Stuart, Dak Prescott.
1: No.
0: Deshaun Watson.
1: No.
0: Josh Allen.
1: No.
0: Trevor Lawrence.
1: No.
0: Justin Herbert.
1: No.
0: Okay, yes. Jordan Love.
1: No.
0: Okay, here's one. One. And he did this on Mr. Irrelevant Money, Brock Purdy.
1: Yep.
0: That's Brock Purdy got his Megaplex deal for taking them to the Super Bowl being Mr. Irrelevant. And look at, Niners knows this. Look at your roster then compared to now. And you're smart. Niners sign good players. They draft well. I think, I might take that back. They've missed on a lot of picks. But they do well. But yeah, Brock Purdy's the only guy on that list. Guys, I didn't just name those guys out of a fart in the wind. That's a list of the highest paid quarterbacks in the league. And like none of them. One guy in there too, Joe Burrow. None of them have won. Like two of them have got there. So, yeah, let's all follow the Mahomes. I mean, no, there's one guy in this league for me that I'm going to say, yeah, about $500 million for the rest of his life, whatever the hell the whole deal is. And NFL contracts are crazy. You can look at them a million ways. But, yeah, that's an investment. The others, it's a hope. It's a risk. There's chance. There's uncertainty. A lot easier given the quarterback the Megaplex deal after he gets you to the Super Bowl or wins a Super Bowl, at least to justify it. Nobody in Seattle, at least I can remember, had an issue with the Seahawks paying Russ all that money. Hell no. He earned it. He was one of the best quarterbacks in the league at that time. He was a magician. He was half Fran Tarkenton, half Doug Flutie, and he was a big freaking headache for any team that he faced. So nobody had an issue there, but it didn't help the franchise. It's not hard to do your homework. Seahawk fan, you know this. When you won the Super Bowl before, you didn't invest in the quarterback. When you won the Super Bowl just now, you didn't invest as much in the quarterback. Sam Darnold was mid-level money. It was not a major move. People, not even everybody liked that move. Sam Darnold was like, wait, he's coming off one good year, but he sucked in the playoffs, you know? And he's Sam Darnold. Oh, he sucks. He sucks. He's Sam Darnold. Well, no, you go to the Jets, figure it out. Not easy. And then go to the Panthers. What? Yeah, anywho, the two times Seattle has won the Super Bowl, it's not about the quarterback. It feels to me that's the road to take. If I'm a GM and I'm hopping in my car and I got a fork in the road. To the left, it's we're going to find the $500 million quarterback, and then he's going to make all our dreams come true. We'll draft well. We'll penny pinch our money free agents, but we'll hit on them, and we're going

0: to be great. Or I go to the right and I say, I'm not going to spend more than 11% of my cap on quarterback salary. And we're going to have money to bring in free agents like a DeMarcus Lawrence. You know, we're going to hit on those. And then, well, you have to, it feels like, hit on your draft picks. And John Schneider might be the best drafter in the game outside of possibly Howie Roseman. He's one of the best. Those are the times the Seahawks have won it. It's not taking the left and trying to find Mahomes. Good freaking luck. There's one. And it's just such a copycat league for the good, but it's also such a copycat league for the bad. Let's get to the phone calls. Love you. Who's up first? Steven in Los Angeles. Steven, you're on with Johnny Ballgame. What you got, bud?
1: Hey, sir. Thank you for taking my call, Johnny. And normally, I would agree with your takes, but on your last caller, when he made the comment about the Colts, how they were 7-1, and they lost the quarterback, and you and him called the GM dumb, called the front office dumb, called the entire team dumb. They lost the quarterback. Can you tell me what happened to Kansas City when they lost Mahomes? They didn't make the playoffs either. So you cannot have it both ways. You cannot say, pay, that's the only guy that you're going to pay $500 million. But then when he gets hurt, oh, well, Kansas City didn't make the playoffs. But then when you talk about the Colts, you and the other knucklehead, to say, well, they're all dumb, their front office, their GM. They were 7-1, best record in the AFC when the guy got hurt. And I don't really like Jones that much, but still, those were his numbers. That was his record. And from both, and you wanted to agree with the take. That's dumb of you too. I'm sorry to say that, sir.
0: Thanks for the call, Steven in LA. I never said they were dumb. I said Chris Ballard maybe has made some dumb moves. I like what the Colts are doing. I don't blame them for Daniel Jones getting hurt, but you lost me, Steven. You lost me when you were talking Daniel Jones and Patrick Mahomes like they're in the same sentence. Yeah, the Chiefs, when Mahomes gets hurt, it's over. I shouldn't have to tell you that. Yeah, Steve, we're in the Rockies. Of course I'm wearing two pairs of gloves. What the heck? Duh. Yeah, if Mahomes is ever going to get hurt, the Chiefs are never going to have a chance. They all know it. That's not the case when Daniel Jones gets hurt with the money he's making. You know, give me one player outside of Jonathan Taylor who I love, an offensive player on the Colts that keeps you up in the night. I need a playmaker there on the outside, and I like Pittman. I liked him. Yeah, I don't think myself or Corey in Baltimore were super hard on our Colts assessment in the fact that if they don't make the playoffs next year, they might move in a direction to bring in new people. I don't think that was dumb, but I love you for calling, Steven. Let's get to Dallas. We got Ernest on the line. Big E in Big D. What you got, brother? Bring it. Hey, Ernest. Oh, Ernie. Big Dallas. How about back to Motown? Oh, you guys, we get him again? Super Racide, the inner city sports legend? Bring it. You're on.
2: Yeah. Wanted to talk that quarterback situation and NIL. I wanted to finish making my point, the NIL. So three people I would pay at half of $1 billion to action with the receivers around him can win your Super Bowl, Patrick Mahomes and Hurts. I would definitely pay all three of them $500 million. And also, Kaepernick tryouts matter. Look me up. Kaepernick tryouts matter. Now, the NIL, you got to put a cap on it. So the government is going to have to regulate that for the college teams. If they put a cap on it and they say, look, you college kids cannot touch this money until you graduate, until you leave off of our campus, and we're only going to give you a certain amount of money That's how you control that, because it is out of control.

0: It's ridiculous. All of this extra money being thrown around and all of these, you know, kids, you know, hey, if they want to go to another school, so be it. But you don't get to touch that money until you graduate and you are of a certain age. You do not get the majority of the money. That's how you deal with that. You know, and I think it can happen.
1: Thanks for the call, Super Reseda in inner city Detroit. I just, that's too much to ask. You cannot put that much of the toothpaste back into the tube. We are too far gone there, Super.

bugs me. I did like the fact that they did feel like they're not pros, man. They are students. I mean, I kind of like the, I thought that added to the pageantry of college football. Now they're hired guns, professionals, year, just, whatevs. You really got to decide how much you want to follow your college football team now, because your roster flips like a junior college. Like, does that interest you?

0: Let's get back to Dallas. You know, there's something about a guy in Dallas named Vinny. It just makes you want to hear his opinion on sports. Let's get to Vinny in Dallas. You're live with Johnny Ballgame. Vinny, what you got?
1: Hey, how you doing tonight, Johnny? Man, it's good to talk to you again. Look, I got a little tidbit for you tonight, okay? I'm going to give you a little education here. Johnny, listen to me and listen to me good, okay? Look, I know you've been talking about it earlier, but I'm going to tell you something. If the 49ers are healthy this year, I'm a diehard 49er fan, you know? And if the 49ers are healthy going into the playoffs, they win the Super Bowl this year. You can mark that down on your calendar, bar none.
0: I would like that. I have a massive bet on the Super Bowl champion being from the NFC West division. So I would be, I guess, okay with that. Growing up in Seattle, thank you, Vinny. My fandom wouldn't love that, I guess. And I don't know how much camaraderie we have in the division for the NFL. Like, I don't root for the teams outside of the division to win random games on Sundays. I want them to lose. I don't know if it's different in the playoffs, but absolutely. Look, guys. The Niners were a walking injury report last year, and they were still kind of a freak interception away from being the one seed. Remember that play? They're almost ready to score. It goes right through McCaffrey's hands and just falls into, I think, was it Ty Okada? I don't know, it was a linebacker for the Seahawks. Can't remember the exact player, but they got this gimme interception. And the Niners just couldn't rebound. Remember the Kenneth Walker run on 3rd and 17 that made John Lynch almost, my God, punch a hole in the wall? That's how close the Niners were last year. And they were banged up as all hell. So 100% Vinny in Dallas, the Niner fan, if they're healthy, yeah, I think they're one of the best teams in the league. I've said this before, Stu. If the NFL seeded its playoffs like the NBA, screw your division, best eight. If the NFL did that last year in the NFC, the number one seed would have been the Seahawks, the number two seed would have been the Rams, and the number three seed would have been the 49ers. Look at the records. If it was seeded like the NBA, the Niners would have been the three seed in the NFC last year. But they need, and they have to get rid of that. I would be all for that, by the way. Winning your division gets you in the tournament, but it doesn't assure you jack with your 8-9 ass. Get out of here. You know, freaking home game. But whatevs. I wish the NFL would do that. Don't penalize the three best teams in the NFC because they're in the same division. That's happened in a lot of different eras, too. I'm not just moving the goalposts on this year's NFC West. That's happened a lot. I mean, look at the entire 1980s with Joe Gibbs and Bill Parcells, and for half of it, Tom Landry. Are you kidding me? How many years one of those two would have had a bye week, a home game? But nope, they were in the same division as, you know, Joe Gibbs or Bill Parcells. That's happened a bunch. So I'd be okay with that. But that's where the Niners were just last year. They were that close. And I'll say this till the day I die. The Seahawks don't win the Super Bowl last year if they're not hosting those games. It wouldn't have happened. As good as that D is, I just think it's too hard to go on the road, especially against the Rams. You look at that Seahawk defense. Every team it played, pull up the box scores. They're keeping teams under 300 yards week in, week out, except when they play the Rams. And then they give up 500 yards every time they play the Rams. That was crazy. Look at those stats. Look at the rest of the league against the dark side. And then look at the stinking Rams against the dark side. So I would have felt that if the Rams won that division, actually, I don't know if they could have. But even if the Niners would have won the division, I don't know if Seattle could have went on the road again to San Francisco. Who knows? Every single time, guys, the Seattle Seahawks have had the one seed four times in their franchise history, 50 seasons. They've been the one seed four times. They've been to the Super Bowl four times all those years. Seattle's never been the one seed and not made it. That's how important home playoff games are. So no, I don't think they would have made the Super Bowl last year without home field. 310-840

0: 4910. Line them up. Peyton Lodge, our new board operator. Stuart Kovacs, I'd say our new boardie. I think he's doing pretty good tonight. What do you say, Stu?
1: Oh, he's doing a great job. Amazing job.
0: You guys like this guy? Yeah, you like the new board op? Playing some good tunes? He is the son of the former host of the TV show Blind Date, Roger Lodge. Yes, his kid is our board op. Oh, small world, baby. We got two for two with Stu. Going to get back to Jalen Brunson. I said it, I'll stand behind it. Is he the greatest three-level scorer in NBA history for a person 6'1 or under? Score from anywhere on the floor. Is he the best we've seen? Isaiah? AI? 310-840-4910. I'm Johnny Ballgame. Be right back. Download the Westwood One Sports app.
2: 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Is their World Cup run just getting started? 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
9: 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He scores! 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
1: Well, I love you guys, and we're going to be all morning long, and this will be a quick one. I'm going to apologize in advance. Great stuff, though. And I do have to say this, the Colts stuff, like bringing Daniel Jones to a Patrick Mahomes conversation, that's like showing up with a toothpick to like a knife fight. Like that totally different worlds those teams are living in regarding the quarterback. The Colts, well, they did, you know, the fork in the road. The Colts took a left. They wanted the mega quarterback, and they drafted Richardson. I don't know what he has, 7 starts in college. I kid, but now yeah, that certainly is not a hit. I think we know that. So now the Colts were forced to kind of back up and take a right. And then they brought in Daniel Jones, and it worked until it didn't. If that doesn't

0: work again this year? Because now here's the thing. Daniel Jones was, he was nothing last year. You signed him to be like a backup. Like, you didn't have anything invested in him. Now you do. Now you paid him. What's that going to mean? We're hammering the NFL next.
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4: More like Westwood One Sports morning now. Shout out to the Loonies. Let's get five on this segment. 310-840-4910. Your boy, Johnny Ballgame, Stuart Kovacs producing, and Peyton Lodge running our board. We'll get to the calls in a second. Yeah, I said it. I'll stand behind it. I wouldn't lose any sleep if the NFL said we're going to do playoffs like the NBA does. That's how we're seeding our playoff teams, based on win-loss record, percentages, factor in the tiebreakers, because last year, yeah, the Niners would have been the 3 seed, not the having to go on the road, even though they beat Philly. Like, they should have had they could have had a home game. That happens in the NFL all the time. I remember 2010, okay, the Saints, Sean Payton, Drew Brees, they won a title in 09. 2010, they were really good too, 11-5. Second best record in the NFC. Best record in the NFC? How about Mike Smith, Matt Ryan, and the Atlanta Falcons, 13-3? They lost to Aaron Rodgers and the Packers as the 6th seed that year, by the way, in the divisional round. And the Saints, you know, second best record in the NFC, had to go on the road and got beast-quaked. I was at that game. Might have been the most fun I've ever had at a sporting event. Was the 7-9 Seahawks beating the 11-5 Saints in that massive upset. So I wouldn't be opposed if the league said, you know, we're not going to do that anymore. Get your 8-9 butt out of a home game. I'd be okay with it. 310-840-4910. Let's get to the calls. We got Shay calling from Washington State. Shay, appreciate you holding. You're on with your boy Johnny Ballgame. Shay, what you got?
5: Oh, Johnny, good to hear. I love the show. But you're talking about being at the Beastquake game. I was at the game before that with the Rams, where we had to win to get in, both 7-9 teams to get in. And I'm with you. It should change to like the NBA. But the reason I'm calling is I was listening to the Dallas guy talking about the Colts. And, well, the Colts were 7-1, but if you got to look at also before Daniels got hurt, they also have two quality wins all season, Denver and the Chargers. Every other win before was Miami, Tennessee, Vegas, Cardinals, Tennessee.
4: And that Bronco win, the Bronco win was total garbage too. They got a gift penalty on a field goal at the end. If you remember that game, it was crap, but okay. I like where you're going with this, Shay, in Washington State. Continue.
5: And I'll just finish on this. When they lost out, Kansas City, Houston, Jacksonville, Seattle, San Francisco, Jacksonville, Houston. That's why they lost out. The better teams won. But then also going with that, I just want to get that out. Like, the Colt thing, I don't give it to them. San Francisco now, I'll agree. San Francisco, if they stay healthy last year, who knows what they could have been. That's every year with San Francisco. You know, I'm a diehard Seahawk. And whatever, and the Super Bowl, I agree with you, like you said. The Super Bowl, I think, comes out of the NFC West. The Rams have souped up. The Seahawks, people say we lost stuff. We really didn't lose that much.
4: Agree.
5: But, you know, we really didn't. Lost Mafe. He got paid $22 million for 2 sacks. Bye. But either way, like, I just don't understand when people like San Francisco, they're – I hope they sell because you want

0: to beat a team at their best to say you win, but they won't. That's their MO. And it sucks to be a San Francisco fan, but it's awesome to be a Seahawks fan to have your banner hanging on their stadium and winning in their field.
1: That was nice. Shay, appreciate the call. Well done. Good stuff, man. 310-840-4910. Is there any other caller out there with a better division? I don't know. I think that's a nice, healthy play that the Super Bowl champ will come from the NFC West. I think that's a very healthy play. Right now, I give the edge to the Rams. I think you have to. I mean, they were, what, a muffed punt last year away from beating the Seahawks? Maybe. I don't want to just give it to them. They still would have had to, you know, dot their I's, cross their T's, and do what McVay and Stafford do. But, you know, when the 52nd best player on your 50 or the 45th best player on your 46 or 47 man roster for the game gets in there and screws the whole thing up, what are you going to do? Like, I'm a Seahawks fan. I felt bad for Sean McVay when that dude muffed that punt. I mean, that's just catch the frickin' ball or not. Get out of the way. Let it bounce into the end zone. I don't care. Like, and that, to me, for the Rams, I mean, that's the NFL, though. That's how the ball bounces. Denver Bronco fan, you know this. I mean, Bo Nix running out the clock. Last year, man. And I'm talking about all those quarterbacks, too, where Mahomes is the only one that I'm giving a half a billion to. I mean, throw Bo Nix in on a rookie deal. Denver gets to have a really juicy roster, and they do. Because they're paying, what, 7% of their cap on their QB? I mean, if we're talking the Josh Allens, the Lamars, the Trevor Lawrence, even the Burrows, like, it's like those guys are waiting in line to be the next one to get a title, right? Well, Bo Nix might get in the way. Last year, Drake May showed up to the party. What? But he did. Let's get to Boston. We got Jim in Boston. Jim, you're up. Johnny Ball game on Westwood 1. What do you know? What do you say, Jim?
2: Hey, Johnny. Good morning. I agree with you 100% about the records being like the NBA. I'm sick and tired of teams getting in from the NFC South that barely make it. It's just not good football. Teams are not getting rewarded for playing well.
1: Yeah.
2: I mean, it's impossible to continue to do this. And, you know, like you said, getting a home game, being 7 or 8 and 9 now, come on. Absolutely crazy. I just, you know, even if it affected my team, I wouldn't want that. They don't deserve it.
1: Yeah, Jim, to win a division, you just got to have a better record than 3 other teams. Like, okay. Like, I mean, that's tough. Sure, great. But, man, that's a hell of a reward getting a home game in the playoffs. And that's why you saw the Beastquake game. Like, that wouldn't have happened in New Orleans. And you could say that game just, you know, it wasn't fair that it was played in Seattle. And I could see them going to that. Or they won't, and the best teams will find a way to win or whatever the case is, Jim. What else?
2: Well, Johnny, they can reward a team. They can reward a division winner, but you should seed them by record if they're going to keep doing this.
1: Agree.
2: They should
1: agree.
2: You know, whatever seed that the lowest wild card position is, and let it, you know, if the second team in a division gets a chance for a home game that way, so be it.
1: I think you're spot on, and I don't think a lot of fans out there are saying no to this. Thank you for the call in Boston, Jim. Like, I really don't know a lot of NFL fans that are like, no, you win your division, you deserve a home game. Like, okay. I mean, that's what the league does, so that's obviously what they do. Enough people think that's the right thing to do because they don't switch it. I'm just saying it doesn't bother me in either way. I love the NFL, and I've been loving it my whole life and always will. But it is, I mean, you want to talk a reward rather than a punishment for having, you know, you could say the 3 of the 4 best teams in the NFC in one division. And it's not the only time it's happened. Look at the NFC East in the 1980s, right there. And there's all those years, what, the Bears and the Vikings were both good also in the 80s. I mean, you go on the Bills and the Dolphins, but whatever, it's fine. But it would be cool to, I mean, in my opinion, to do more like the

0: NBA, I think it would add way more to the regular season, too. I mean, if you're a third-place team and you know you can't win your division, but you'll make the playoffs, dude, you'll sit players on week 18. You'll sit guys. But if you could say, well, if we win this game, we move up seeding, and all of a sudden we go from the 5 to the 4, and then we get a home game, okay, I'm playing everybody week 18, my 17th game. I would. And now, no, man. Like, I am where I am. And that happens every year. Well, this team's penciled in on that seed. They can't move. They can't move down. They're the division winner. They're going to be penciled in as the 4 because they're the cheesy McGillicuddy fart wad going 8-9 in the NFC South. Like, yeah, they're the 4 seed. Lock them in. Like, what? Like, you could have other teams, wild card teams, saying, well, we could pass them. I think it'd be bitching. I don't think we're asking for a ton here. 310-840-4910. I'm Johnny Ballgame. Two parades this week. Oh, son of a. Right? Raleigh, North Carolina. Oh, Lord Stanley coming back. First time 20 years. And then New York. My gosh. I'd like to say, like, stay classy, but I don't think you. I've seen what's been going on. I don't know what classy looks like. I mean, they're just having fun. I wish they'd be safe. I hope they'd be safe. Don't steal. Don't destroy. But, I mean, that's probably going to happen anyway because there are a-holes everywhere. There's nothing you can do, especially in a town like that with a team like that. You just kind of, you know, it's like Snot, the dog, in Christmas Vacation when he latches on to Clark. Cousin Eddie says, you know, he latches on, Clark. Best thing to do, just let him finish. And that's kind of what I would think about this parade. Just kind of let him do it. Hopefully the damage control isn't too bad. But that's going to be an insane parade to watch. I don't like watching parades. What? I'm okay. Look at it on my social media feed and whatnot. But I think I'm going to watch the Knicks parade. Like, I'm kind of interested. And it's going to be weird how, because I'm a nerd like this. I'll remember every series I've ever seen and come up with, you know, my what I remember and the stories I will tell because this is what I do, you know, the sports radio. So I use the NBA storytelling and, you know, the story that I will tell regarding this season, this Knicks team, that Spurs team, those coaches. I got a lot of thoughts on this finals. I'm going to tell them. Go nowhere. I'm Johnny Ballgame. I'm coming with them. It's Westwood One Sports. Download the Westwood One Sports app.
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0: I'm bobbing my head up and down right now. Stuart Kovacs, you see this? We got good music here, don't we, Stu?
1: Oh,
0: we got good music here.
1: The very best.
0: We do. 310-840-4910. We got you until 6 a.m. Eastern time, yo. Drake, Nick, the entire lineup. It's going to be a hell of a week on Westwood One Sports. You got the World Cup heating up in Seattle, one of the capital cities of U.S. soccer. For Team USA versus Australia, both coming off World Cup wins. Like, what am I doing? I'm here talking soccer? Wait, what? Yes, I was that thrilled Friday night. I'd never been thrilled watching soccer. I loved that. Christian Pulisic? Okay, I think I get it. All my soccer nerdy friends saying, oh, could be the best American ever. Okay, I saw it. He was easily the best player on the pitch on Friday night. I hope he's okay for Seattle. Australia, United States. The NBA Finals, putting a bow here, as they like to say in this business. I never use that term. Weird that I just did. But I haven't been as wrong about an NBA Finals in over 20 years of just being an NBA geek. I was so wrong on this series, and no problem admitting it. Knicks fan, I said this before, I'll say it again. Knicks fan, you're the smartest guy in the room. Because you were with this the entire time. You were telling us bull crap. I don't care that they didn't play anybody in the East. They're destroying these teams. And you were right. And that team, for you, will live forever. And I love you for having that. You know, we have the when our team wins, those teams live forever with us.

the players, the moments, because you can't have a championship with not without like a ton of moments that come with it. The tip, Brunson. But I was so wrong on that series. I mean, I got to go back to 04 when the Pistons beat or ended, destroyed the Shaq and Kobe dynasty. I was way wrong on that series, and I think a lot of people were. And that was Shaq and Kobe's last game together, game five, when the Pistons knocked them out that year. Now, this wasn't that level of beatdown, because all these games were close, and I'll get into it in a second. That's why this series is just weird for me when I reference it. Because the comebacks, like, it just kept happening. They never figured it out. Protecting a lead, the fourth quarter, executing, having balls, man. They just couldn't. And, you know, the Knicks could, and that's why they won. Not that San Antonio just wrapped this up and completely gave them this. No. The tip. Brunson takeover. The Knicks went out and earned the hell out of it. It's almost like they Muhammad Ali rope-a-doped them against George Foreman. Just toyed with them for the three quarters. Kept them, I guess, in striking distance. And then the fourth quarter, let them puke all over themselves. And we'll get this done. That's what I'll remember, the comebacks. But the one stat that I think I'm going to talk about the rest of my radio life when I talk about the NBA and I throw this series into whatever story I'm trying to tell, I will look back on this series with the stat of 72%. 72% of the minutes in this finals, the Spurs had the lead. 72%. Percent of the minutes. I've never seen an ass kicking in a 4-1 series with that stat that came with it. I'll tell you this, it makes me want this series again. Now, did the Knicks do enough? Did the NBA playoffs do enough to have me running and being real excited to get into an NBA regular season next year? No. Hell no. No. But man, if you could sign me up right now and say, Johnny Ballgame, you can sign this right now and the Knicks and the Spurs will play again next year. I'd take that. I love that about the NBA, and we don't get that anymore. What is this, 8-9 straight years with a different champion? Starting with what? Was it the Raptors? Or was it the Dubs were the last team to repeat. So we don't, I mean, I would love it because I would want to see where the Spurs gained experience because that's why they lost this series. It has to be right from the coach down, man. And this stat, never been more true, dude. The youngest team to ever win a title. 1977 Portland Trailblazers, Bill Walton, Maurice Lucas, Lionel Hollins, oh, keep going, Bobby Gross, Dave Twardzik, Johnny Newman, coached by the doctor, Jack Ramsey. That's still the youngest team to win an NBA championship. And that's why it's so hard in that league at that age to win that trophy. It doesn't happen. It's a grown man's trophy. And you can say, well, who was the grown man in this series? And you'd laugh if someone even asked you that question. It was the Knicks. They won the series, and it wasn't. Every game was close. But the series, 4-1. So when I tell the story,

0: But then what? The Achilles of Halliburton, game seven, kind of got in the way. Even as good as Oklahoma City was last year, they were way better than that Pacers team. That Pacers team was a four seed in the East. Get off it. But the inexperience, the Pacers team was way more experienced. But Oklahoma City still won. Now, if, big if, San Antonio would have won that series, they would have become the second youngest team to win an NBA championship, which again points to the holy shnikes factor that that 77 Blazer team still has that. Because every one of those players went to college. Their best player, Bill Walton, went to college for 4 years. And they were still that young? That's crazy. But yeah, that's how I will think of this series. I was way wrong on it. One team was experienced. The other team wasn't. Even though the inexperienced team, I mean, when they were playing their ball, they were better than the Knicks. Of course, can't say they weren't. But sorry, four quarters, guys. You don't get to just play for three. Nope. The Knicks know that. You didn't. And De'Aaron Fox, like, stop shooting that. De'Aaron Fox, dribble the ball out. Make them foul you. You're an 80% free throw shooter. Make ball. I mean, it was ridiculous. And I don't even think the Spurs would have won the series. They would have kept doing stupid stuff like that because they weren't ready. And I was wrong on that. I thought they would be. And I disrespected the Knicks. I disrespected the Eastern Conference. I disrespected the Sixers. I disrespected the Cavs. And I said, nah. And wow, 4-1, Knick fan. Like, put that in your pipe. I know you will during that parade. Like, seriously. Like, that was you gotta love that. 4-1? You smack that ass. I was wrong. I loved the comebacks. I mean, you just saw it. Like, and it's funny with sports fans. We can sense it, can't we? We can. One team's tight as all hell. I mean, you've put a lump of coal up their ass, in 2 weeks you'd have a diamond. Thank you, Ferris Bueller. And then the other team was loosey-goosey. The other team had dudes that won college national championships. Dude, you could see that. And the Spurs, yeah. Too young, too inexperienced, and good for the Knicks. You showed them. Because in that league, you don't win titles that young. There's been two teams, guys. The 77 Blazers and the 2025 Thunder. That's it. You got to earn your stripes in that league, and that's typically how it is. In the Knicks, Eastern Conference Finals last year, Jalen Brunson. Thank God he was winning national titles in college 10 years ago on those Nova teams. 10 years. What, 2016? Was that the shot? Chris Jenkins? Yeah. Like, dude, they were ready. And Nick Fan still partying. You know, Stuart, you had a good question, my producer, about, you know, you look at all the teams that have the droughts going on in pro sports right now, championship droughts, you know, or teams that just haven't won one. And it's kind of a pretty, it's fun game to play. Like, who's next? You know? And, I mean, it's a Bills fan, Lions fan. You know, they have AFL and NFL championship droughts, never won a Super Bowl. But if you had to put your finger on it, Stuart Kovacs, who's working on a drought right now being filled up with some sweet juice?
1: I think it's the Bills. I know that's probably the easy answer, but with Josh Allen, a new head coach in the mix, the AFC is still kind of open. I mean, I know we said the same thing last year, and we've said the same thing for the past 3 or 4 years, but I do think it's going to have to happen eventually for Josh Allen. If it doesn't happen, I mean, I'd be stunned.
0: I was thinking about this, yeah, during the commercial break of all times, just thinking about the show and whatnot and all these AFC quarterbacks that are making Mahomes-level money, and not all of them can get there. You know, it's just the AFC. And you start with Mahomes, and then you go to, you know, you go to the Josh Allen and Lamar,

0: But don't forget, dude, Drake May was just there. Bo Nix was almost just there. Trevor Lawrence is like, hey, we're coming. Justin Herbert's like, man, maybe. Joe Burrow's like, I'm already here, dude. Let's just give me a decent defense and I'll go into Arrowhead or Buffalo and win again. I've done both in playoff games. I'll do it again. Like all those guys, like, you know, they're all trying to get through a door that only lets one person in every year. And I wonder at what point, because Stuart, you know, I'm telling these NFL stories for the next however long I'm in this business. Like, which one of those guys is going to be, God, I hate using this name, Daniel Constantine Marino? Or in this case, maybe not even being Daniel Constantine Marino. Maybe being like a Warren Moon, a Hall of Famer, never went to a Super Bowl. In Moon's case, he never went to a conference championship, never got out of the divisional round. But it's not everybody gets to. So I just kind of wonder, and I was thinking about that during the break, like, God, what if Josh Allen doesn't ever get to a Super Bowl? It's not going to be like preposterous. Oh my God, what? No, that just means Mahomes got there. That means Burrow got there. That means Lamar finally got there. That means one of these new rookie dudes, young guys, is going to get there. So it's weird. Some of these guys won't. 310-840-4910. Yeah, those are my takeaways with the finals. I was wrong. The inexperience was evident. And you got to credit the Knicks on that. Let's get to Brandon in Chicago. Appreciate you holding, Brandon. You're live with Johnny Ballgame on Westwood One. What you got, Brandon?
1: Yo, it was a good ballgame. Thanks for taking my call, man.
0: Hell yeah.
1: I just wish the finals could have gone a little bit longer. I love seeing, you know, extra basketball. But I really think Mitch Johnson, man, he got out-coached by Mike Brown. You could totally tell, man. And, you know, when Brunson is cooking him for 45 points, you know, Kevin Johnson took it upon himself to actually try and defend MJ in the finals when Dan Majerle was getting cooked. And I just think that Dylan Harper was really defending him the best. And maybe putting him solely on Brunson would have, you know, tried to contain him and, you know, every once in a while throw a double team at him because, I mean, in that point, you got to see if another person can hit a shot. I know Mikal Bridges was coming up big and, you know, but I want to get your opinion on managers overall. Which ones do you think, or which sport do managers have the biggest effect? Because, you know, the adjustments with Alvarado, he was kind of filling that A.J. Mitchell role, what OKC was doing to the Spurs. And honestly, I just think the Spurs ran out of gas. Like, again, I said he got out-coached. He left Wemby in there too long. And, you know, I think it showed up towards the end of the games.
0: Thank you for the call, Brandon, in Chicago. You know, for me, before this series started on this show, me and Stuart Kovacs were talking. I said, who's under the most pressure in this entire series? I said, Mitch Johnson. Because, dude, yeah, we know his background. He's new to this. Young coach was given this. And he got his ass out coached, man. It was evident. And he was just as young as his players. And here's my take on Mitch. Like, for example, you know, I heard PJ Carlesimo on this network with Mike Wickett early last night. PJ Carlesimo was Kevin Durant's first coach in Seattle and then a year in Oklahoma City. And they sucked. They couldn't get it done. And PJ Carlesimo didn't get the golden goose. If it would have worked early with Kevin Durant, PJ Carlesimo would have got to be Kevin Durant's coach. He didn't get to. Look at LeBron's rookie year. Paul Silas was his first coach. Now, missed the playoffs. What, LeBron's first 2 years? Paul Silas didn't get to be the coach anymore. They brought in, of all people, Mike Brown, and it worked. Mitch Johnson, now they're not going to.

0: fire him. But Mitch Johnson better not have these issues ever again. Like, ever again. Because they will find someone who's not going to... And I love Mitch, guys. I'm a Mitch Johnson fan. We're from the same city. Legitimately, I grew up like 5 miles away from Mitch Johnson's house. I remember him when he was in middle school. He was a basketball player at O'Day, like a powerhouse high school in Seattle. He went to Stanford. He was a good player at Stanford. Not good enough for the NBA, but found a home in the G League with the Austin Toros of San Antonio and worked his way up. I love Mitch Johnson, man. Like, dude, but that was rough. And, yeah, if he doesn't get this quickly fixed, Wemby's going to get a new coach, guys. That's what, you know, Magic Johnson, his first coach, even though he won a title, it didn't work. Westhead, you can go on and on. Michael Jordan's first coach was a guy named Kevin Lockery. My old school listeners, remember Kevin Lockery? He got MJ. He had the first 2 years with MJ. Imagine that. He probably still, if he's alive, thinks about that in the middle of the night. They just would have given me one more year. One more year. That's my worry with Mitch Johnson, is that in 3 years, he's coaching frickin' the Charlotte Hornets or the Sacramento Kings. Living off this run and, yeah. 310-840-4910. Let's get to Pittsburgh. How about Mr. Pittsburgh on the line on Westwood One? Mr. Pittsburgh, hey. Bring it.
1: Hey, how you doing, my friend? Hey, listen, first-time caller here. I just want to say what a series that was. 4-1. Let's understand why the New York Knicks won this. You know what? When you think of Michael Jordan, you look at him as an assassin, and that's what Jalen Brunson was. See, when you look at the San Antonio Spurs when they played against OKC, OKC went to Game 6 in San Antonio, and you know, they went there and got beat by 20, but you know what? That wasn't the thing to do. You got to go in. You got to be an assassin. Michael Jordan was an assassin. He did it in Utah. We're not bringing it back to Game 7. We're winning it here because that's our goal, to win a title. That was Brunson's attitude. That's why they won the game. And yes, you're right. Experience was the one thing that helped this team win. But you know what? I hope that Shai Gilgeous-Alexander watched tonight and learned something from it, buddy. If you want to be a repeat, you want to continue to be a champion, you've got to go in there hungry. You've got to go in there ready to feast. You've got to go in there like that lion that's ready to go after its prey. You have to, and that's what Jalen Brunson did. Brunson saw his teammates were down and out. He said, give it to me. I got you. A point guard. He's a true point guard. A true point guard, they set up everybody else so that way they can attack and score. But this time he knew, listen, if we were going to win this series that night, last night, it's going to be on me. 45 points. Send Wemby on and San Antonio home in their home court. Congratulations, New York Knicks fans. You deserve it.
0: Thank you for the call, Mr. Pittsburgh. Well done. Had really good calls tonight and this morning. 100%. Like, that's one of the things that I love about the NBA and the storytelling that comes with the NBA is the character that says, give me the effing ball and get the F out of the way, and I got this. And we've seen it so many times in that league. And it is a presentation, a theater, a performance, an exhibition that no other sport provides. I'm sorry, but your best player in baseball only gets to hit one out of every 9 times, mine. In the NFL, Patrick Mahomes doesn't play defense. Basketball, hockey, your best player plays a third of the ice time. But in basketball, you can have that alpha dog that says, I got it, damn it. We're not.

0: going to lose. We're not going back home. And Jalen Brunson was that. Wemby was the opposite. Wemby didn't have any killer instinct, man. Like, I mean, do you get in De'Aaron Fox's face on some of those? Maybe not. It's not his personality, but dude, give me the ball. What would a Michael Jordan done if on critical possessions, Horace Grant keeps taking 17-footers? Like, that wouldn't have happened. And Jalen Brunson, yeah, I got it. A stinking assassin. You're right. Just a badass. That's what Jalen Brunson is. And that's what he will continue to be. And I will challenge somebody on this because I said, I think Jalen Brunson is the best 6'1 or under, three-level scorer I've ever seen in the NBA. Ever. He lives in the paint, and he's 6 feet. Lives in the paint. Operates in the paint. Probably, hell, led that team in paint buckets that series. Maybe not, but right outside the paint. He finishes under the basket well. Draws fouls well. Shoots free throws well. The mid-range game, I think it's the best in the league. The way he operates the 15, 17-foot game, he eventually gets you to fall for the pump fake. They always do. Then all of a sudden, he gets your ass in the air. Haga laga. Then he's going to either draw the foul or find a lane to shoot. He's got the best mid-range game off the dribble, like in the league. And then outside, he can shoot a three whenever he wants. Deep distance. He did that. How many big threes does he hit? He hits several in the fourth quarter. Down four. Brunson comes, drills a three. Down one. Like, and I say that because he's a better three-point shooter than Isaiah Thomas was. And I'll give Zeke credit, finishing inside, mid-range game, one of the best, maybe the best. But he wasn't the three-point shooter because the era didn't call for it. You could say that, too. And AI, my God, I loved Allen Iverson, one of my favorites ever. But I think Brunson has a better mid-range scoring game. And that's really saying something, because you have no idea. I'll tell you, the pantheon I put Iverson in scorers, certainly dudes that are 6'1 or under. But I didn't see AI take over a finals series. I never saw AI drop a 40-burger in a clincher on the ROAD. That's like tracking down a cephalopoid on foot, Men in Black fans. That's Jalen Brunson. He's tracking down cephalopoids on foot. I've not seen a dude like 6'1 or under be a three-level lethal scorer like that. Good for him. I love his story. That's how I want the American basketball player to be developed. Not just going to the AAU in the academy for 1 year, spending 8 months on a campus, and then going to the draft and being some teenage fart knocker in the league. I love the Brunson path. And it paid off, and I loved seeing that. Let's get to Montreal. Oh, Canada. Tony, Montreal, you're up with Johnny Ballgame. What you got?
1: Johnny, how you doing, man? I love when you take my calls. I appreciate it, man. Listen, I'm 100% for the Knicks. I love the Knicks. And what's best about it is the way you call it. You know, everybody anointed Wemby at 22 years old, the greatest basketball player on the earth. The problem is he can't play more than 30 minutes. He doesn't have the wind. He's too young, and he ran into a wall of players that five beat one. You know that. No matter how good you are, you can't beat five. And not only can you not be five, you can't be 10, because that bench is just as good as most starting lineups in the NBA. And if you look at the Robinsons and the Shamits and all these guys that come off the bench, these guys are not fooling around. The general, you called it. He is a general. He's the Iceman. That man, when he took that inbound pass, okay, from Obi, and that came across, it takes guts. It takes a lot of courage to take that long shot. Okay, it didn't make the shot. He didn't make the shot, but, you know,

0: his own player, who inbounded, made one of the greatest tips ever. It'll never be forgotten. And those players that are on that team will walk forever. Like Fred Shiro said, when the Flyers won back in the 70s, he says, we will walk together in forever. We are a brotherhood that will never be forgotten. And that's what's going to happen with this team. He is the king. He brought the ring. I always called Jalen the king. And the king brings the ring. He brought the ring. And he didn't quit in that last game. Johnny, you as a guy that's a sportscaster, you got to appreciate a guy that, okay, you didn't play so well in the beginning, but it's how you finish. It's how you finish the games. It's not how you start them. It's not how you play in game one. It's how you play in the last game and how you eclipse everybody else. And when he's on that field of play, when he's on that court, he's burying guys. When he's on that thing, those are ice in the eyes, ice in the veins. Look at Wemby. When he was taking those free throws, he was hyperventilating.
1: I was too. Yeah.
0: and you look at Cat and you look at Robinson. They manhandled that kid. Wemby was manhandled. Sure, he can play. Sure, he can score. But who scored 45 of 94 points? Jalen. And you know what? You're right. You know, the National Basketball League never looked upon this guy as anything but a second-round draft. He wasn't good enough to be signed by Dallas. And Nico is wherever Nico is today. He gave up two stars, right? But it doesn't matter. The star in New York came to New York when New York wasn't anywhere near the stratosphere that it's at right now. And this guy shot for the moon, and the boys came along and touched the stars. And that's what they say in basketball. These guys all became stars. So when they have that parade, that canyon of heroes has a bunch of new heroes. And the thing is, Johnny, it's New York, right? So New York is tribal. You're either a Mets fan, a Yankees fan, a Giants fan, a Jets fan, etc. You know, all the way. But today, all of those tribes, all of those boroughs yep. are behind one yep. team. One team. Yep. And you know what? They should be proud. The yep. rest of the NBA should be proud. And fans of basketball around the world should be proud, because that was a lunch bucket team. That wasn't LeBron. That wasn't superstars, Johnny. Johnny, that's lunch bucket guys. Just like you are a lunch bucket guy like me at this hour of the morning. I'm going to work. I'm still at work. You're doing what you do. But the guys in New York that are tears coming out of their eyes, 50 years that they've been waiting, 53 years have been waiting for this. You know, I was tearing up, man. And I'm an old man. I'm 67. I thought, there's no way. But the people kept condemning them. Yeah, man.
1: Man, you're Nick Fan loves you. Thank you for the call. And it does bug me when people are like, well, Brunson didn't have that great of a series. Look at his field goal percentage. Stop it. 310-840-4910. I'm Johnny Ballgame. It's Westwood One. Download the Westwood One sports app.
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the Drake Toll Show. Westwood One Sports, the Westwood One Sports app. Drake Toll with you. And we know so much more about the world today than the last time you and I talked. Let me take you back to it. It was 8:54 and 25 seconds Eastern time last Friday when I told you that this was and will always be the Drake Toll Show. And in that moment, I did not know that the New York Knicks would be world champions. I did not know that for the first time in 20 years, on the anniversary, the Carolina Hurricanes would win the Stanley Cup. Huh. That's pretty good stuff, man. A weekend of history across professional sports. And the way that both of them happened. The way that Carolina rallied in the series. The way that Carolina changed their goaltender in the middle of a series. No more Freddie Anderson. Bring in the young chap Bussy and then win it all. Shut out Las Vegas behind Brandon Bussy's incredible performance last night for a 3-0 win and a Stanley Cup Finals victory for the first time in 20 years for Carolina. For the New York Knicks to go down 16 points to the San Antonio Spurs. Did you think the Spurs were going to win at home? Did you really think that up 16, the Spurs were going to close it out and take a victory in Texas? This is what the Knicks do. I can tell you, my first move this weekend, it was Saturday after we wrapped up the party animals at Loco Beach Coconuts. By the way, if you don't mind the 300 milligrams of caffeine, that'd be, oh, thank you. Wrap up the game, and it's the fastest loadout I've ever been a part of. Like, immediately game ends, let's go. Somebody call the Uber, get the bus, we're out of here. And made it to a bar. I was about 40 minutes outside of New York City on the Jersey side. And made it to a bar for the final minute and a half. And the whole place, wall to wall, elbow to elbow, shoulder to shoulder, everyone. That the touch of New York, getting a taste of being in the fray over the weekend, reminded me what we love about sports. The communal effervescence. You saw the videos that came out of New York. They will continue to populate on your feed through the parade on Thursday. This is one of the great sports moments we've had in decades. New York comes together around one brand, and it's the Knicks. You're split up between the Mets and the Yankees. A lot of very passionate Mets fans. You are split up between the Giants and the Jets. A lot of passionate Jets fans. But there's one thing all of New York agrees on. It is the Knicks. And it's no longer just a fashion statement, just a hat to wear. For the first time in 53 years, the New York Knicks are NBA champions. That's the launching point we have today. That's where we get to go today. The Stanley Cup Final. The New York Knicks title, and 3 hours of it. Josh Graham, who has he has pictures of himself as a child on the ice in Raleigh, a fan of the Carolina Hurricanes. Chris Sacci, the host of Locked On Knicks, two of the most passionate guys that have taken you through this postseason run, will both join the show today. I would like to start with what happened last night. We're going to spend a lot of time this week, the next 2 weeks, talking about the NBA, the finals, the draft coming up. We'll spend a ton of time.

0: But last night's Stanley Cup Finals victory cannot be brushed over for Carolina, because that is one of my favorite storylines of all of this. There's the drought, the two-decade drought. There's the Jordan Staal, 37 years old, winning a cup again, this time with Carolina and leading Carolina there after a long career where he's had success but never ultimate success in the postseason. The dominance of the postseason run for the Hurricanes, 16-3 overall. But I cannot get over Brandon Bussey and his rise in this Stanley Cup final. He is only the third first-year goalie in NHL history to record a shutout in a Stanley Cup clinching game, stopping all 22 shots that he faced. He wasn't starting in that position at the beginning of this series. Freddie Anderson was. But after Anderson had struggled and was out of gas, needed a break, that was the quote from head coach of Carolina, Rob Brind'Amour, he needs a break. Brandon Bussey stepped in and was dominant and earned a Stanley Cup. Let's take you back. First period, we're only a few minutes in, and Taylor Hall on the road in Las Vegas. You can hear this audio courtesy of Sportsnet. You can hear how loud those. Vegas is a pretty convenient place to get to for a lot of Americans. Vegas likes to make it convenient to get to Las Vegas, and a ton of Carolina Hurricanes fans were in the house when Taylor Hall early on made it 1-0.
1: Sir, up at 119. Here's a lead feed. Taylor Hall is in. Hall with a shot. Scores! The icebreaker goes to Carolina.
2: Chris, I guess Taylor Hall's okay after that early hit and a little bit of a wince. But this has been a problem all series long. Offensive zone just inside the blue line, a turnover, and just not aware of Hall getting behind. And once again, you need a big save to start this game on home ice. So much of the talk about goaltending. Panel was talking about it earlier. First really good chance, and it's Hall the shooter. Look at how Hart has lost his net. Look at all the...
0: You know, I keep going back to this fake moment that I've conjured up in my own brain of a 17-year-old who's watched the Carolina Hurricanes their whole life, and they're a huge fan of that team, that brand, that name. And last night was a moment, a culmination of, well, we've been really good for a long time, but since I was born, in my existence, we haven't won the Stanley Cup. That came to an end. But not yet. It's only 1-0. The series has been marred by comebacks. Middle of the second period. Carolina. Jackson Blake. Yeah. You know that name? Jackson Blake makes it 2-0. And you can taste it.
1: Puck taken away by Jackson Blake. Stankoven tried to give it back. Intercepted. Blake there to... And Stankoven regains possession in front for Blake. Stankoven, and Hart got a piece of that. Stankoven again. Blake scores. Jackson Blake. And Carolina's got a two-goal lead.
2: This is all about winning puck battles along the boards. Every coach will tell you games are won and lost in these little moments. A chance to clear the zone. It's a 3-on-2 at one point, but then two abandoned. Now it's a 2-on-1 for Carolina. Stankoven keeps it alive. A bouncing puck that almost gets a chance. A missed clear there by Hannafin, and then a bad break off the stick of Marner. It all started, though. You can't compound one mistake and add two more on top of it.
0: Blake, with his second goal of the Stanley Cup Finals, and a lot of the names that you're used to, a lot of the names you're like, oh, those are the guys who've been scoring. Those are the guys who've been dominating for Carolina in this postseason. I mean, you're used to, hey, well, Jordan Staal was so dominant. Logan Stankoven was so dominant. Sebastian Aho was so dominant. That's not exactly where the scoring had to come from last night for Carolina. It was a by committee. Let's get in there and scrap. 2-0. But again, I'm sitting there watching the game. I'm waiting. Like I effectively can turn this thing off until the third period, because that's where, you know, we saw Carolina down 4-0, rally to send it into OT.

0: We saw a couple of late goals from Carolina to send it into overtime in that game two in the Lenovo Center in Raleigh. We've just seen weird things happen in this series. So I couldn't trust it yet until we get to the third period and you actually close it out. And in a little bit, I've got an empty net goal that does close it out. But I want to honor Brandon Bussey. With 2 minutes and 20 seconds to go, he cements himself as a Stanley Cup legend with an incredible save.
1: Tipped in on Bussey. That's where we've seen Jordan stall for a while. It'll come back to Theodore. Bussey breaks it up. Rebound. And Bussey somehow, from the seat of his pants, makes the stop. And Hurdle can't believe it.
2: That look by Hurdle says it all. Takes a quick peek up. He cannot believe. Not the first one. He had a good scoring chance there, but the rebound, the shot through, the rebound sitting right in the crease. A rolling puck gets from the seat of his pants. Watch Bussey gets both hands up, able to somehow stop that.
0: And remember, that's with 2 minutes, 20 seconds remaining. And a great opportunity for Vegas to net their first goal. And Bussey's just like takes the puck off the chest, and he's sitting on his butt, both legs out, both hands out, just like, please, whatever I can. He's arguing, you can't move. You're sitting down. Like, just limbs and everything up, trying to block the puck. And he does. The effort he put together last night, there were a couple times, just didn't have a stick. He was so good. He did not start in goal in this series. It was the middle of the series where finally Rob Brindamore said, I know it's Freddie Anderson's been our guy, but we're going to go with Bussey and see what happens. What do you see what happened? This is what happened. Magic. He was incredible. He is what helped give the Carolina Hurricanes the cup. But the final goal, the empty net with just over a minute left in this, gave Carolina the first breath of it's going to happen.
1: The line with Aho and Svechnikov. Cut off here. The Gaylor's in. Scores! And the celebration's going to be on here, both on the ice and on the bench.
0: Pretty awesome, huh? And that's not even the final call. From Sportsnet, here it is. First time in two decades you've heard these words. Carolina winners.
1: Stepping up is Dowd. The perfect storm in the 20th anniversary of their first title. Once again, the Carolina Hurricanes are Stanley Cup champions.
0: Those words are sweet to the ears of guys like Josh Graham, the kids that grew up in Carolina, the kids that watched that 06 Stanley Cup final and saw Carolina win it then with Rob Brindamore as a player and now a guy who's been there as the coach for nearly a decade to bring home that same hardware. You've cemented your place in hockey history. June 14th, 2026. You can never take it away from the Carolina Hurricanes. That is the date. They did it again, winning the Stanley Cup, defeating the Vegas Golden Knights 3-0 in Game 6 to capture their second Stanley Cup title. The victory marking the franchise's first in 20 years. That two-decade breakthrough, falling short, Eastern Conference Finals multiple times since 2019. The Carolina Hurricanes have gone year after year with regular season success, big story, this young player, this piece of hope, but getting over the hump and winning a title has been the one thing that felt unreachable, the one thing they just couldn't get to. And now Jordan Staal, 37 years, 277 days old, the oldest player to take the top honors and win the Stanley Cup as well. It's going to be a good day. It's going to be a really good day. We will hear over the course of the show from post-game audio after the Stanley Cup,

0: guys like Sebastian Aho, Brandon Bussey, the head coach, Rob Brindamore. We will hear from Mike Brown on winning an NBA title, Jalen Brunson finding a way, Victor Wembanyama saying that his team dominated the entire series against the New York Knicks, which, having led over 70% of the series, is somehow an okay take. As much as he got ragged on the internet, it's somehow a normal take. I mean, the Spurs did dominate a good portion of their contests against the Knicks, but when it mattered most, could not win, lost the series in five. We'll get to all of it and a little bit more. Addie Bates produces, Laura Jimenez runs the board today. When we come back, let's hone in, lock in, tap in. The New York Knicks are NBA champions for the first time in 53 years. It's Westwood One Sports and the Westwood One Sports app. This.
1: A statement to start it off. The U.S. beats Paraguay and gives the nation something to believe in. Is their World Cup run just getting started? Westwood One Sports. 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
5: 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From the Savannah Bananas organization, Locked On Big 12, Addie Bates produces, Laura Jimenez runs the board. It is Westwood One Sports. That's good. You know, Laura was the first ever board op. The streets forget. The day one of the Drake Toll Show was Laura Jimenez running the board. And we were figuring out December 28th, 2025, the day it all changed. We were figuring out a lot of stuff that day. And Laura was our fearless leader as we got there, as my boss sat to my left in my little weird corner chair in my office and watched the first show. And now in the middle of June, we've ended the NBA season. We've ended the NHL season, and we are off into summer, off into Major League Baseball, and for the football off season. But before we get there, I think the rest of this week, and even further possibly, there's a theme, and that is not just the Carolina Hurricanes winning the Cup. It's not just the magical win by the Seattle Seahawks at the Super Bowl. It's this Knicks story, the way that the sports stories and champions of 2026, Michigan basketball has not been to the throne of college basketball in decades. We will get to some of the oddities of this year that have made it one of the best sports seasons I can remember. The Broncos played the Patriots in the AFC Championship. You know, there are things, storylines this offseason that are carried by the fact that 2026 has seen some odd champions. The Seattle, you didn't think Sam Darnold was going to win a Super Bowl. You didn't have that on your bingo card. The Carolina Hurricanes, you thought the Avalanche would be there. The Avs would win it. The Knicks, not the Knicks. The Thunder are going to continue what it's a dynasty they're building. Wrong. Instead, a smattering of champions that you did not expect have built what 2026 is. And the rest of this week is New York Knicks week. You know how hard it is for most of America? You're sitting right now in Anna, Texas, just outside of Dallas. And by the way, if you are, you can listen to the entirety of the Drake Toll Show on the Westwood One Sports app or on the Drake Toll Show YouTube channel or wherever you get your podcasts. And as you sit there, you think, why would I ever root for New York? Feels like most of the country looks at New York City and New York sports and they don't laud it. They don't root for it. No one's like, oh man, the underdog, New York. Don't hear that much, do you? But this week, it's what it felt like. It's what it felt like when I was in Jersey, just over the bridge, hanging out.

with diehard New York Knicks fans. These people who've lived their entire lives for the Knicks, watching their team. Whole cities were packed this weekend as the Knicks were on the road to win it all. And to feel that moment, I worked with Chris Sacchi. I got to spend, Sacchi with Locked On Knicks, he'll join the show later on. I got to spend that night, that moment with him, with his family. And these people, these New Yorkers, they eat, sleep, they breathe sports in the middle of the hustle.

0: the backcourt. You don't even have to foul. Now, 4-point lead. Here comes Fox. 5 seconds remaining. Fox to Wemby. Wemby tries a three, puts it up, off the mark. Ananobi the rebound. It's over. It's over. Knick fans, this is not a dream. Your long, long wait has ended. Go ahead and cry. After 53 years, the Knicks are finally NBA champions once again.
1: Like, why am I smiling about the New York Knicks winning the NBA championship? I mean, I've told you before that I grew up a San Antonio Spurs fan and had a clear, you know, back of my brain rooting interest for the Spurs. So what is it about the New York Knicks, this brand that shouldn't be lovable, shouldn't be seen as an underdog? They are New York, that makes us so happy, that brings us together. It's something like the World Cup to me. I'm seeing all these tweets out of those from South Korea or those from England, those from Germany, France, Brazil, who have taken on the United States for the World Cup, that are blown away by the cuisine, that are blown away by gas stations, that are blown away by how we do things here. And it makes you feel so proud of, man, despite some pretty terrible atrocities, and despite the United States not being perfect whatsoever, and still for many a place that's not conducive to the day-to-day. Every time I land, every weekend the airplane lands, I look at the gas prices on the gas station that sits right outside the airport and just see, all right, another 20 cents, great. That's what I'm up against this week. There's plenty to complain about, and there's plenty that I will never understand. But this week, these 2 weeks, seeing the love, the reverence that these people who are coming in from out of the country for the World Cup have for our sports, for our scene, for what America is, the United States is, that's what I look at. That's what makes me proud again. And it's something about the New York Knicks win that relates to that, that makes me feel that same way, that level of community that New York has found, the largest city in the United States, all agreed on one singular thing. That's what sports does. And everybody else around the country, somehow Victor Wembanyama made himself a villain, by the way. That didn't help his case and certainly helped the Knicks gain more momentum. Everyone around the country looked at New York and said, you know what? Damn. That's kind of cool. I don't know how you got me rooting for New York as if they were an underdog, but that's kind of cool. And it was emotional when you're sitting at the, we went to one of those bars with the big screen, and this 60-foot screen on the wall, and all these Knicks fans, again, about 40 minutes outside the city, we're in on the Jersey side, and all these Knicks fans, you're shoulder to shoulder, and the minute the game ends, and they had the audio on. Every good bar has the audio on. You know, Mike Breen gives you the final call. And then here it comes. New York State of Mind blares over the speakers. And then as soon as it fades out, the DJ fades it perfectly into bum, bum, banana, starts spreading the news. And everybody, strangers, arms around each other, swaying back and forth. Beer is all over the place. Everybody had thrown their drinks when the Knicks won it all. And you don't get that everywhere. There are a lot of passionate fan bases out there, but very few of them can unite a city of 10 million people toward one thing. I had chills. I took in the moment. Sports are back. Mike Brown took in the moment, spoke courtside with the Knicks radio crew, the head coach of the New York Knicks. He was brought in for the deposed Tom Thibodeau. Mike Brown was brought in to win a title. He won that title. Here's what he had to say immediately after the game.
2: It's the buy-in. Our standard, it was a contract that I had everybody sign. Opening dinner night, and I still have it framed. Everybody's signature from Mr. Dolan to Leon Rose, all the coaches, all the players, all the staff that was there that night signed it. And basically, it was about sacrifice, commitment.

0: Sacrifice, having a competitive spirit, being connected, believing in each other in the process while holding everybody accountable. Even myself, I'm not above the law. I got to be held accountable too. And I told guys that, I told everybody that night, I would have more, if you're not going to abide by this, I'd have more respect for you to not sign it than to sign it and BS your way through tonight and BS your way through this. And everybody bought in from day one, and that speaks volumes to all these guys as individuals, and especially the leadership on this team, starting with Jalen Brunson.
1: A contract. The guy who was hired for one reason. They didn't hire Mike Brown because he was nice. They did not hire Mike Brown because they thought, ah, what a kind gentleman. They didn't hire him for his experience. They did not hire Mike Brown so that he could bring them a gap guy, get them to the next coach that wins them a title. They hired Mike Brown for one reason. We're going to go fire Tom Thibodeau, who's having a lot of regular season success, playoff success too. We're going to fire Tom Thibodeau because he cannot do the one thing we need, the one thing we want, the one thing we're married to, an NBA title. Who's going to do that? Mike Brown. Bring in Mike Brown, who has no titles as a head coach. One is an assistant in 2003. Let's bring in Mike Brown and tell him very clearly, you have one goal, one role as it pertains to your association with the New York Knicks, and that is win an NBA title, period. And in his first year in New York, after trailing a series, I was alive 2 months ago, when the Knicks trailed the Hawks 2-1, and they were an afterthought in the East. I remember that. And everybody's saying, well, Mike Brown, you were hired for one reason, to win the title. And if you don't do it, if you lose to the Hawks, you're probably fired, and they'll find somebody else. They'll go pay somebody else to win the title. Mike Brown did it. He is an NBA champion as a head coach. And he could not have done it without that name he mentioned, Jalen Brunson. And Brunson's story, his dad as an assistant on the staff, his title at Villanova, then bringing teammates from that Villanova squad into New York and competing with them to being the J.J. Barea of the Dallas Mavericks, just this wily guard starting a quarter of his games, half his games, if that, to New York saying, do you want to be a guy who represents the entire city of New York? It's like, no, I'm just J.J. Barea. What do you mean? We'll take you, J.J. Barea, and turn you into Jalen Brunson. We'll turn you into a star of New York. Here is what Brunson had to say about finding a way, courtside, postgame.
2: We're going to find a way. Whatever you put in front of us, we're going to find a way. Doesn't matter. Does not matter whatsoever. We're going to find a way every single time we step on this court. Every time.
3: Congratulations, champ.
2: Thank you.
1: It was emotional. That's maybe the only coherent sentence he could get out that first time they put a microphone in his face, and you can understand it. You can understand why. For Jalen Brunson, the NBA champion, the guy who was overlooked. It's not supposed to happen for the 6'2" guy facing off against 7'4" Victor Wembanyama and the San Antonio Spurs. Before the series started, the Spurs were -200 to win the NBA title. The money on San Antonio seemed easy, and Vegas loved the Spurs. They were the better team on paper, the better team in America's eyes, the court of public opinion. It's not like America was rooting for the Knicks to start this series. They were feeling out, okay, is Victor Wembanyama the next beloved star of our country, of our sport, or do we have to like the Knicks? And by the end of this, it wasn't a reluctance toward liking the Knicks. It was, wow, everybody's excited about this one idea. In a world where two teams did not harbor villains coming into the series, in a world where the storylines were all fairly positive, you needed to find some sort of conflict. And the conflict didn't come from the Knicks. It didn't come from everybody making a point and laugh. The Knicks are going to fall apart, point and laugh. New York fails again. No, instead the conflict came from Victor Wembanyama trying to create a villain. You're talking about the dude who reads books on the subway and journals and writes and is poetic. You think that guy can fake being a villain, conjure up being a villain? No. His rhetoric in the postseason, his rhetoric in the finals, I should say more specifically, for Victor Wembanyama was weird. He just sounded weird. Stop trying to make yourself the villain. It's not how villains work. You aren't available.

0: doing? You're 22 and you read books. Yes, you're 7'4". Yes, you're the best player in the universe. Yes, you are basketball. Throw you on the floor against anybody else, and man, you'll probably dominate. But Vic, you can't just look at the camera and say, well, I'm the villain. You can try, though. Immediately after the game, when he took the podium, he said that the Spurs dominated the whole series. Here's Wemby.
1: Every team we faced so far, you guys always found a way to get over the top eventually. What did you learn about how hard it is to win the finals against this Knicks team where they kept coming up with answers? Brunson just could always score no matter what in the end.
2: I learned one of many things I learned is the margin of error is very, very thin. Our domination stints are absolute. We absolutely dominated for most of the series. But our errors, our mistakes, are punished so hard that we can't have ups and downs like this so much, you know. The ups are okay. The downs, it's the reason we lost.
0: An emotional Victor Wembanyama. The ups were good. The downs were not. It's a good shout there, Vic. And he said that the Spurs dominated most of the series. Is that a fair statement? We'll break it down over the course of our 3 hours together today. When we come back, it's time for our biggest losers of the day. It is Westwood One Sports and the Westwood One Sports app. This is the Drake Toll Show.
3: A statement to start it off. The U.S. beats Paraguay and gives the nation something to believe in. Is their World Cup run just getting started? 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

0: It is the Drake Toll Show. 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Last night, Addy, question. If I am saying, you know, I'm being blunt, that's appropriate. FCC, we're good there?
1: Yeah, to be blunt?
0: Right. If I'm using that B word for other purposes, what does the FCC think of that?
1: It really depends that if some mom in Montana

0: hears it and gets offended, then we get in trouble.
1: Butte. Right. If I said nightmare blunt rotation, though, is that like a hipster?
0: Who cares now? Who, you can say that, but who cares because you've already said it.
2: Just said it.
1: I was quoting other people that have said that.
0: He's blunt. That's the reason why.
1: Last night I had ESPN had a quad box available. YouTube TV had a quad box available of the College World Series, the MLB, the Stanley Cup Final, and Banana Ball on ESPN. That's nightmare blunt rotation.
3: Interesting. Proceed.
1: That was my quad box last night.
0: Wow.
1: I did watch College World Series yesterday. Glued to the Texas Rangers. Thank you, NBC. NBC does a really good job. Are they the best baseball presentation to you right now?
0: NBC?
1: I like NBC a lot, yeah.
0: I like MLB Network Radio, if I had to pick.
1: Okay, television presentation for the MLB.
0: Who cares when you have MLB Network Radio?
1: Can you not tell me what your favorite channel to watch the MLB is?
0: Space City Home Network.
1: Oh, jeez. Okay. Errors last night. Yes, it is. I was looking for, okay. I was going to look at ESPN, NBC. Yeah, what you got?
0: Did you see, not ESPN, did you see the Rockies A score?
1: 23 runs?
0: 23 runs.
1: I was hoping that would be in the quickie. Yeah,
0: I'll put it in the quickie for you.
1: Oof. I did see that in between the Stanley Cup Final and the NBA title. New York Knicks, Carolina Hurricanes dominating the headlines today, but it's time for the biggest losers of the day. Let's get to it now. You just heard it. Victor Wembanyama saying the Spurs dominated a majority of the series, which the stat was 72% of the time the Spurs were leading in this series. KFC Barstool says, the Knicks winning a world championship is cool and all, but exposing the world to what an unlikable fraud Victor Wembanyama is might be the best part of this. New York City, most hated people ever. And somehow this guy was more hateable. There can't be anyone left who likes this guy outside of Spurs fans. Addy, Victor Wembanyama, did he go too far? Did he create a villain out of himself by trying so hard to create a villain out of himself that he succeeded?
0: He succeeded, but I think he's just young. I think he's young and obviously upset. I mean, you're at the top in your sport. You're at the pinnacle of what you want, right? That's what you want to win is NBA Finals. And he didn't win it. So obviously he's going to be upset. He's young. He feels like he let his team down, definitely. He may not show that, but that's what he feels. And so I take this kind of stuff with a grain of salt because, no offense, but we would all be acting the same way. We would all be upset.
1: So does it feel, because to me, the way that I'm reading this, I think he's young and he's trying to be a villain. He keeps saying things at the podium like, we're going to win, everybody knows it, we dominated most of the series. He keeps saying things that are either a little tone deaf or as if he's trying to build a storyline out of this. Like, oh, if America wants a villain, if they want to hate somebody, it can be us. Is that fair? Is he ignorant to what he's doing, or is this intentional? Victor Wembanyama is trying to be a bad guy.
0: No, I think it's more ignorance than anything.
1: Okay.
0: I think we need some PR training.
1: Yes.
0: The Texas Tech School of Public Relations.
1: 21-minute podcast. Victor Wembanyama apologizes for statements during the NBA Finals. Oh, speaking of apologies, biggest losers of the day. Nachos, Lemonheads, James Harden's gun. ESPN reports Cavaliers guard James Harden was arrested early Saturday morning in Houston and has been charged with a misdemeanor unlawful carrying of a weapon. You know, Addy, I've been alive for not that long, but 25 years. I've seen a good portion of the country at this point, thanks to the flying every weekend to different parts of America. And I've learned that most everyday people don't just have one strapped on themselves. NBA players, even maybe at the highest capita, you would think it'd be MLB guys. Because remember the whole like political interview they did where Major League Baseball is like 90% conservative? You'd think those dudes are they got some guns in the safe, you know, to get Chipper.

0: Jones and go hunting.
1: I got some guns.
0: Yeah. NBA players love a good gun, man. They just love to have one of those hanging around.
1: I got two. Arrest me. Oh, I would hate it if a good-looking cop came in here and arrested me. That would suck.
0: You have two guns?
1: Yeah.
2: I doubled the size of it, you dumb person.
0: It's biceps she's talking about. James Harden had a real gun that could kill people and has been arrested. He got arrested.
1: It's Texas. No? Was he in Texas? Where was he?
0: Did he was in Houston. That's a good point. So you're on James Harden's side in this one for just having a gun.
1: No, I'm not. I'm just saying that as a Texan, I feel like everybody has a gun. So that's just funny that he was arrested. I mean, there's probably a reason why it was him and not Dale out in Fredericksburg.
0: Yeah, right. Because my friend Sammy in Lorena carries his gun as well, just in case the ghost of Billy Joe Schaefer walks into a bar. And that guy I've always respected for having one. Harden had one and was taken into custody at 3:41 a.m. when it was just laying out in the seat of a car he owns and was just out of a holster and sitting there. Oops. Can't do that. James Harden arrested. In the words of Andy Reid, you know, we feel great. We're really excited. He's going to be an awesome asset when he comes back to the team after he gets out of jail. That was Reid's comments last week on Rashee Rice. Yeah, we're really excited to get him back from jail. James Harden, a misdemeanor on this one. Biggest loser of the day, the reflecting pool. The reflecting pool, Washington, D.C., right in front of the Lincoln Memorial, currently experiencing an algae outgrowth, indicating high pH conditions. A high pH is known to strip paint, potentially ruining the $14 million renovation from the Trump administration on the reflecting pool. We did not drain the swamp on this one. We created a swamp. What happened was, I'm reading the scientists, Trump goes in, repaints the reflecting pool, and he's like, wouldn't it be more beautiful if we had like a darker, more oceanic shade of blue? Turns out the dark blue attracts sunlight and produces more heat and creates algae.
3: It came in so fast and so hard.
0: So for America 250, the pool was green. Biggest winners of the day. Sickos Committee tweets out, I need y'all to hit mute on the TV for 30 seconds and watch a clip of the most Scottish people I've ever seen coming into Boston. Here is a bunch of men wearing kilts here for the World Cup.
4: Scottish fans are known for three things: their kilts, their chants, and their libations.
5: Been drinking since, what day did I get up this morning? 1 o'clock in the morning I got up.
4: That's when some fans began heading to the airport, bound for the U.S., bound for the World Cup.
6: We ran out of beer. That's my only complaint.
4: The pilot telling us when the beer ran out, he switched to wine.
5: So I'm going to go. I'm going to go and have a nice whiskey at my digs, and then I'm going to go and hit the town. I'm going to find Cheers. That's what I want to do. I want to find Cheers.
0: What? I love that they sold out of beer on their flight from Scotland to Boston. Had to switch to wine. Gonna go find Cheers. That's a good drop. Addy, I said it at the top of the show. I think the World Cup being in the United States is actually way cooler than I thought it'd be this congested, clogged conglomerate of like, ugh, tourists. But no, it's actually awesome.
1: Don't tell Josh Graham that. On Friday night, he was talking about how you got to say football. We're in America. You got to say football, blah, blah, blah, even if you're coming from overseas. But my favorite part is all these people. We have the Japanese people going to Mexican restaurants and experiencing chips and salsa for the first time. This is what it's all about.
0: For free? No way. For free? The Japanese people. Okay, yes, we have the Japanese people going to Mexican restaurants, the Germans going to Bucky's.
1: Yeah, and Waffle House.
0: It's pretty great. There is a lot of content farming going on. I think most of it is probably AI. They aren't actual human beings from other countries here, but I'm going to choose to believe in the World Cup.
1: Club.
0: as my Santa Claus right now. Laura Jimenez runs the board. Addie Bates.

0: Deuces today. Those are your biggest losers and biggest winners of the day. When we return, it's time for our obituaries. Who died today? Not Mexican restaurants. This is the Drake Toll Show.
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0: Westwood One Sports, the Westwood One Sports app. Drake Toll with you from the Savannah Bananas organization and Locked On Big 12. Laura Jimenez runs the board. Addy Bates produces. Good morning, everybody. 310-840-4910. You can get involved, text or call the show. 310-840-4910. Is this the most sports unified we've been as a country in a while? I can't think. Thank you, Bing Bing. I can't think of any time, because we're all, I think everybody kind of rallied around the Knicks, which is weird. And usually, like if the Cowboys won the Super Bowl, I think most of the country would hate that.
1: Yeah, 1,000%.
0: Yeah, 1,000%. Most people, and the Knicks to me are kind of the Cowboys of basketball. I go, oh, everybody wears the logo. Everybody's got the Knicks hat on. Everybody's got the shirt on, and they're easy to hate.
1: That's how I feel with the Lakers.
0: The Lakers are the Yankees, though. The problem is they win. The problem is they win. That's the only thing that keeps them
1: being. They haven't in a long time.
0: The Lakers won 5 years ago.
1: That's a long time.
0: Okay.
1: I couldn't drink yet.
0: Okay. I don't guess I could either, but I don't think that.
2: Laura's babies.
1: Like, Laura's like, I got to get out of here. I got to get out of here.
2: Bye.
0: Long time ago. I don't know if, I mean, I can't. I think Cowboys are in, we're in a category with like the Sixers, the Knicks. You're loud and everyone wears your stuff, but you don't win a lot. And for America to be rooting for that. And by the way, if the Cowboys won or if the Sixers won, I think New York fans would be ticked off. You're missing 10 million people because the Knicks fans just, Knicks. And the fact that they won and that America liked that they won, pretty rare. And it puts us in this sports territory of, and Carolina winning. You can't hate Carolina. You can't hate Aho or Stahl or Brenda Moore. This is two really hard to hate champions right now. Are we as unified, World Cup included, as a sports nation as we've ever been? I'm getting a nod from Laura. Fight? Yeah, but I don't think I thought the UFC fight was kind of a non-factor last night, and a piece of that is because I was asleep. If you're awake right now, it's 7:02 and 46 seconds Eastern time. If you're awake right now, 310-840-4110. I'm happy to.
1: That's not the number. Try again.
0: 310-840-4910. You can text or call the show. Were you up last night for the UFC fight?
3: This guy stinks!
1: Drake, I could see it from my old apartment when I was packing. I could see the neon lights looking like Spider-Man over the town.
0: The octopus thing? The big octopus?
1: Yes. Yes, I could see that. It looked like I was right next to like the county fair.
0: Yeah, like in the cartoons when they would, you know, drop a cage over the White House or whatever. We're gonna steal the president.
1: It's okay. People are starving, but I want my tax dollars.
0: If it was Saturday night, surely there would have been banana ball guys. Somebody would have turned it on and been on a TV. It was not Saturday night. It was last night, and I had work today. In fact, most of America had work today. Why are we doing it outdoors? I thought the Weather Channel being like, hey, it's going to rain. And the White House is like, this is liberal. The Weather Channel was like, hey.
1: By the way, it did rain. It did rain last night. Like, it did
0: 60%
1: rain.
0: Chance of rain. And immediately the White House's PR team was like, the woke media wants to tell you there's rain. It's weather, dog. Nothing political about weather. Sorry. No, I didn't catch much of that last night because I was asleep. Otherwise, I would be happy to. We can talk about the UFC. I don't really care if that's.

0: what the court of public opinion is revolving around, but I thought today would revolve more around, and I think it does revolve more around, the Carolina Hurricanes and the New York Knicks. But yes, those things combined with the World Cup, I do think we're in a pretty good sports environment because the nation's like, all right, cool. And yeah, that we're not usually like that. We're usually mad at something. We're mad at the Astros for the trash can thing that was probably a little overblown in hindsight. Oops. Or we're mad because the MLB's dying. Oh, the Texas Rangers went bleh. Or we're mad because the Raptors won. They're from Canada. Or mad because the Florida Panthers are the Florida Panthers. They're just a weird team to root for. Like, where are they? Florida.
1: Don't forget the Tampa Bay Lightning.
0: Florida.
1: Don't forget when they went back-to-back.
0: The Tampa Bay Lightning went back-to-back. Yes, but that was around the time the Lakers won a title, and everybody hated the Lakers. I think Sam Darnold's hard to hate. That's what it is. Our champions this year are Sam Darnold and Jalen Brunson. And 5 years ago, they were both ass. And now they're winning. And now they're winning championships at the top level. That's pretty cool.
1: Yeah. Are we still talking about Sam Darnold, though? That's the problem, though. It's just like people, you know, people forget.
0: People do forget. This is going to be a pretty... This could end up being pretty forgettable because of the lack of star power. Yeah. Lack of star power, Jalen... Nope. Jalen Brunson lacks the star power in the name. He's not Antetokounmpo. He's not Jokic. He's not Luka. He's not Wemby. He's not SGA. Like, those are the guys we've been talking about the last few years, and then some. Jalen Brunson's name doesn't fit in that category yet. Is he better than them? Probably. Won the NBA title, going away as the MVP. Like, that stuff that those dudes aren't doing right now. But have we talked about Brunson in the same vein as LeBron and Steph? No. Can we? Sure. Have we? No. That's why you're correct. It's a very good point, very good counterpoint. Will this fade? Possibly. It's time for today's obituaries. Dead today. The Japanese not having an understanding of American-Mexican food. Or should I say American-Mexican restaurants? That's some misnomer there, but... Nobunaga tweets, USA, a Mexican restaurant. We had not yet ordered anything, and the food was already arriving. Chips, salsa, unrequested, free. I stopped the waiter. We have not earned these. They just come with the table, man. What do you mean they come with a table? This one Japanese poster. Could be AI. Very impressed with the free chips and salsa to begin their dinner at the Mexican restaurant.
1: They should be. It's the greatest thing ever.
0: If I was to sit down in a Mexican restaurant in Mexico City at, you know, or as they call it there, a restaurant... Do I just get free chips and salsa?
1: Yes.
0: Yeah.
1: Chips and salsa for everybody.
0: So why are they, right, why is this being made into a specifically an American thing?
1: There's a lot of Mexicans. I don't know. Because like, that's where they're at. That's where they're at right now.
2: Exactly, that's it.
0: Yeah.
1: Like if they were in Canada at a Mexican restaurant and a Mexican restaurant was doing that, they'd be like, this is great. The Canadians do this. There. Yeah, exactly, because it's too cold. We don't travel that far north.
0: Yeah, I just didn't. It felt like kind of. I was like, okay, well, if they do that in Mexico too, shouldn't those who are from Japan coming here also give credit to Mexico?
2: The Koreans are loving Mexico right now.
0: Really?
1: Yes.
2: They love it.
1: Their tequila, yes.
0: Oh.
1: Yes.
0: Wow. Dead today. A deal with Iran? The CNN aired a montage of claims the U.S. was coming through with a deal, and as of today, I don't think we have a deal.
3: We have major points of agreement. They want to make a deal, and we are very willing to make a deal.
4: Well, I think we're going to end it. I can't tell you for sure, but they want to make a deal so badly. You have no idea how badly they want to make a deal.
5: They want to make a deal so badly.
6: I do see a deal in Iran.
7: We were very close to a deal.
8: I think it's close to over, yeah. I mean, I view it as very close to over.
9: It's looking very good that we're going to make a deal with Iran, and it's going to be a good deal.
10: This process should go very quickly. We're going to end that war very quickly. They want to make a deal so badly.
11: We think we're close to a deal, and that's okay.
12: We're in the final throes of what will be a very, very good deal.

0: today makes 39 times that he has said something like that.
1: I doubled the size of it, you dumb person.
2: Anderson Cooper. Did you know Anderson Cooper's a Vanderbilt?
3: Yes.
4: You just find that out?
3: Yes, that's common knowledge. His mom is Gloria.
2: It's not as common knowledge as you would think it is.
3: No, it's...
2: I have known since probably 8th grade, Quiz Bowl.
3: What?
2: But it is not as common as you would think.
1: What?
2: It's still a fun little game to throw out there at a dinner party.
1: Anyway. Is it
2: Anderson Cooper, the Vanderbilt, Asheville, North Carolina? Vanderbilt Empire? Which cat is that?
3: Does this look like Vixen?
2: I don't know. That's the one with the cartoon face? Cartoon Dynamite blew up in his face? Yeah, that's the cartoon Dynamite blew up in his face.
3: Jasmine.
2: Yeah.
3: Just gonna eat the microphone.
2: That's a good little sniff right there out of the cat.
4: Hey.
2: Oh, good old work from home. Got the dogs with me. Those are our obituaries. Time for the quickie top five headlines and all of sports. Addie Bates reads them. Drake Toll responds.
3: Carolina Hurricanes end amazing ride with second Stanley Cup.
2: Oh, yeah, they do.
3: Oh,
2: The idea that they got it done off the back of Brandon Bussey, who is not a name coming into this series that I thought they would need. Freddie Anderson was set to be in goal for the series, and that switched in the middle of the series. Sebastian Aho didn't score yesterday. Ehlers had a goal, which that's down the middle, but didn't see one from Stahl, Stankoven. It was a different set of names. I thought Carolina clinched it yesterday with guys who we have not talked about as much, like a Jackson Blake or a Taylor Hall, and that's pretty awesome. I think Carolina is an agreeable team to win it. Two decades in the making. Rob Brindamore is the head coach. Carolina's tough to hate to me, and they knocked off Vegas, who would have oddly been in the conversation of dynasty if the Golden Knights won, but they didn't. Carolina wins. They hoist the Stanley Cup. Big day, a couple states away from me.
3: Ooh, bad day for Wimby, as he says, losing in finals was the biggest lesson of his life.
2: What's the lesson? You know? I guess that's my question here is, you either win or you lose. What is the lesson? It's easy to say that's the biggest lesson of my life. What's the lesson? Learn me. Teach me. Tell me. What did you learn? What do you need? What would you do differently? What lesson did you... How did you not learn the lesson after game three? Was there no... After every single time you kept giving up leads, substantial double-digit leads, 29-point lead, what was the lesson after game four, after game five? What is it? I learned a big lesson. You didn't learn because you kept letting it happen. If you're a superstar, a bona fide superstar, and yes, you led your team here against Oklahoma City, who many would consider to be substantially better than the New York Knicks, was that your NBA title? Was that your NBA Finals? I was promised the team out of the West was going to win it going away whenever they got to the NBA Finals. Why couldn't you have learned this lesson after you gave up a 29-point lead and lost a game on the road? Why did the lesson have to come after game five? I don't like that. If you can explain to me what the lesson is and tell me how you learned it and what you learned and what's going to be different, I can agree with and respect. He didn't do that. Don't like it.
3: Wimby, if you're listening, what I gather from that is when he said, learn Drake. Yes, go see Drake Toll. Learn Drake. Well, the Colorado Rockies hit the jackpot and scored 23 runs in Vegas Heat.
2: Can you explain to me, I guess it's baseball time now. Can you explain to me why they're playing this series in Vegas, which is not the home ballpark of the Athletics?
3: Yeah, so it's going to, I mean, they're obviously building their new ballpark over there.
2: And they're moving quick. I was in Vegas 2 months ago, and like, it's moving.
3: Oh, yeah. And it's what they're trying to do is just kind of give like a sneak peek and play a couple different series out there at the minor league ballpark, which is like a nice little ballpark.
2: It's
3: a
2: good
3: there.
2: Ballpark.
3: It's really cute.
2: I've been
3: What's
2: twice.
3: Very
2: it's
3: funny,
2: a really
3: though,
2: ballpark.
3: Is just because of the elevation out there and everything and the heat, I just think, have you seen how many runs have been scored in all of these games so far? Do you remember the Brewers one when it was like 4 to 5 hours?
2: Yeah, that was also in Vegas, wasn't it? That was a wild game.
3: Ugh. Yes.
2: Yeah. It's 15-14 that Brewers won in extras. Some of these are more normal scores. We've done banana ball out there

0: last three of the last 4 years, I think. It's a really nice ballpark. It is. They did a great job with it. It's far off the strip, too, which I kind of appreciate. I just don't. I guess I doubted Vegas being conducive to professional sports with the Raiders, and they've done a pretty good job of being a sports city. So I'll give them a chance here. I'll believe in them. As much as, I'm sorry. As much as Oakland was upset with the A's leaving, they weren't really showing up to games or driving revenue. I get there are a myriad of reasons, but the whole crux of this is to make money. They're going to make money in Vegas.
1: How can you not? I'm sure there are listeners in Vegas right now listening to us. So, you know what?
0: Are we today? Now. Is today our Vegas debut or is that later?
2: Westwood One!
0: Do we know?
1: Maybe.
3: Let's just pretend it is.
0: That was a real question. I didn't.
3: It's just great.
1: I am just the producer.
0: Okay, great.
1: All right. UFC at White House was a success, but never again, Dana White says.
0: I mean, the photos are cool. They're very guy dude photos. And I think the novelty of 250th anniversary of the United States existing is one that it's worth putting on a party for. And that was the goal. Dana White said that. Hey, 3 a.m. He's at the podium last. This was 4 hours ago. He said these things. The article on ESPN was posted at 6:30 this morning, less than an hour ago, Eastern time. And Dana White said, I can't afford it. I'll never do this fear again. We'll never do this again. It's a one-time deal, one of a kind, one-of-one event. And he said that in every way you can gauge success, this was a success. And White declined to provide specifics, but indicated UFC hit the numbers it sought for its $60 million production. So if it was profitable and some people liked it, great. I am void of an opinion on having a UFC fight on the White House lawn. I don't have the capacity to care about that right now.
1: That's a minute. Here's your final headline. New Giannis trade rumors update buzz involving Heat and Celtics.
0: Oh. If Giannis is traded to the Celtics, they will be the most hated basketball brand on earth. There'll be some KD to the Warriors of that. I'm just like, okay, come on. Okay, come on. If he goes to the Heat, I could see him fit because Bam Adebayo, who dropped 80 points this year, by the way, streets forget. Bam Adebayo and the Heat are kind of overlooked for not having a Giannis-esque star. Bam hasn't become that, you know, name. Is Bam a top 10 player in the NBA? Very good chance, but the average 12-year-old doesn't think that. They're still like, oh, Steph Curry, LeBron James. How do you rebrand around a guy named Bam Adebayo? And can you? Haven't been able to yet. You sure can around Giannis. I think it'd be a better move for the NBA if he's a member of the Miami Heat. Come to find out, unlike Diana Rossini, I have no bearing on what happens here. I cannot sway either team in either direction.
1: That we know of.
0: Or the player, yep. I am not quietly hanging out with Eric Spoelstra, I assure you.
1: Drake is a big fan of Utah. He's out there. He goes out to Utah.
0: What would that have to do with?
1: Isn't that where the resort was in Utah?
0: Sedona, Arizona.
1: Arizona. You also like Arizona.
0: I do like Sedona a lot. It's a beautiful city.
1: So who knows? Who knows? Drake could be out there.
0: I do have a trip coming up with Jason Tatum to Sedona to a sexy couples retreat. I could probably convince him to get Giannis to Boston. Also, dozens were arrested in New York after they burned that bus down. Don't leave your bus out. Don't leave your bus in the street, in the middle of the street after the Knicks win the NBA Finals, huh? Lesson learned. Who left a school bus in just the middle of the street? Idiots, man. Idiots. Laura Jimenez runs the board. Addie Bates produces. That was the quickie. Top five headlines in all of sports. When we come back, the New York Knicks are NBA champions. Here's why this is the most significant championship in a decade in the National Basketball Association. 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
8: 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Addy Bates produces. Drake Toll with you from the Savannah Bananas organization and Locked On Big 12. And is Jalen Brunson... Here he goes. The NBA Finals just happened. It's over as of 48 hours ago. And here's morning radio host asks, is so-and-so player Mount Rushmore? Is Jalen Brunson a New York sports great? I mean, even his father doesn't quite think so. Rick gave the quote of saying, you know, I love my son, but I think Patrick Ewing's the greatest to ever do it in New York. It's like, oh, don't have to say that. Nobody made you say that. You can just not. Where does Jalen Brunson rank? Because I want to reiterate that his name does not ring the same way that other NBA stars do. I would not consider him to be this star prototype, right? The Knicks didn't win it with a bona fide star, with a guy who, yep, he's drafted 3rd overall, and everybody knew coming out of Kentucky, that guy was going to be a great NBA player. Everybody knew one day Cade Cunningham would catch on. Victor Wembanyama was set to be a star. That was not the case for Jalen Brunson. And by the way, Ozzy Osbourne, a little crazy train bringing us in. Used to listen to 103.7 The Buzz in Little Rock, Arkansas, on the hour, at the hour, every morning they play.

New York stars. And I've told you, I'm very anti-Mount Rushmore, anti-top five. But are you talking about a name of Brunson that in the annals of sports history in the biggest city in the United States, that he is the guy? We sat around and kicked around that conversation with Chris Sacci of Locked On Knicks, who will join the show later. Talk to Buddy. It's one of the great bar conversations. Where does Jalen Brunson rank? I want to make a case for him. But as I make this case for him being a New York great, a New York legend, a Mount Rushmore, a top five, a top 10, whatever you want to put it as, I want you to think about these names. Think about the names. Babe Ruth, Lawrence Taylor, Derek Jeter. Think about Joe DiMaggio. Think about, I said, Eli Manning. Laughing at him. I laugh that guy out of there. There's no way Eli Manning. Well, two-time Super Bowl MVP, two historic upsets against Tom Brady and the New England Patriots, two times he brought a Super Bowl ring to New York. Well, East Rutherford to New York. Clyde Frazier, Jackie Robinson, the Brooklyn Dodger. Consider what these greats have meant, what Patrick Ewing means to the sport. And consider those names in the history of New York, the titles that came from the New York Yankees greats, and what they are to the city that never sleeps. Here's my case for Jalen Brunson. The man, the catalyst, who just led his team to a title for the first time in 53 years in New York. Brunson scored 45 points. Half the team's points came from Jalen Brunson in the game that clinched the NBA Finals. The only other human being to ever exist and do that, score 45 in a series clincher, is Michael Jordan. You know that name. Jalen Brunson just did that. And he ends a half-century drought. First time since 1973, I wasn't born. My parents were not born. Oh, young radio host. Yes, we've been over that. That's the last time the Knicks had won it all. 73. He left $113 million on the bargaining table to provide the Knicks with financial flexibility to build a championship roster. He is one of the most selfless, impactful leaders. And a move like that is proof of such. One of the most selfless leaders in professional sports history for what he's done for New York. From saying, I'll take a... If you told me tomorrow my contract with the radio station, with the bananas, with Locked On is being cut by $113, I'd probably be like, oh, well, shoot, what do I make that of? He left $113 million on the table. I said, you know, you guys can keep that. I want to win a title. That's what he's done off the floor to cement himself as a New York legend. Then that masterpiece. 13 consecutive points down the stretch. That 45-point performance. Only guys like Michael Jordan are in that conversation. Leading a Knicks team, the comeback Knicks. Of course, they're going to do it again. Down by 16 against San Antonio. But it's the comeback Knicks. I add, when 40 minutes outside of New York, as this is going down on Saturday, I wrap up a game, a banana ball game in Jersey. We're on the Jersey Shore with the party animals and Loco Beach Coconuts. Wrap up the game, immediately go back to the hotel. By the time I shower, the Knicks have gone, I mean, this is a four-minute shower, tops. The Knicks have gone from down by 10 to tying the game. Thanks to Jalen Brunson. They overcame double-digit deficits in every single one of their four finals victories. Jalen Brunson helped the Knicks overcome double-digit deficits in every game of their four finals victories. That mental fortitude defines New York sports greatness. It defines Jalen Brunson being on the list of a New York great. And when you deliver a championship, a finals MVP to that city, Brunson is no longer just a star player. You've achieved immortality.
You have achieved.

0: achieve the moniker of one of the greatest sports figures in New York history. You are a part of New York lore for life. When I was growing up in Arkansas, we had history of Arkansas. You had to take it in eighth grade. Everybody, state mandate. And you learned the Native Americans that had first established, the original Europeans, how they got up the Mississippi River, established the port, Arkansas City. And step by step, decade by decade, you learn the history of the state. 10, 20, 30, 40 years from now, as kids in New York are reading the history of New York, as kids in New York are reading their history book that talks about New York, whether it's the city, the state, they will read the chapter, they will read the pages on the resurgence of sports in the city, led by a guy named Jalen Brunson. And that's the craziest part, is Aaron Judge is already a name, man. He's already at the top of sports. Where's the ring? If you want to get out of the New York market and talk about NBA players specifically, even like a Giannis Antetokounmpo, a Jokic, a Shea Gilgeous-Alexander, a Wembanyama, if you want to talk about a LeBron or a Curry who are still in the NBA, these stars of the last decade who we've talked about, Luka Doncic, and I've omitted a few. But if I built a top 8, a top 10, hey, here are the names that still carry the NBA. Here are the names that a kid in Carson City, Nevada is buying the jersey of. That kid's got a Steph jersey. That kid might have a LeBron jersey. That kid might love Giannis Antetokounmpo or Jason Tatum. Jalen Brunson's name has not been in that category the last 5 years in the NBA. Again, his stats parallel that of J.J. Barea. There was never a time where we looked at J.J. Barea and said, well, if we brought him to Milwaukee, Minnesota, if we brought Barea to Oklahoma City, if we could just trade for Barea here in Charlotte, surely we'd win an NBA title. But Jalen Brunson became that in New York. Can you conceptualize? Do you feel it? Does it give you that same kind of, whoa, hit you, take you back a little bit, make you think when you hear the words New York Knicks, NBA champions, New York Knicks, winners of the finals in the National Basketball Association? No national radio host has turned on the morning show. Got to get a little set up here. Boop, boop, plug the microphone in, headphones in, bam, Laura Jimenez shows up, Addie's here, and then you get on the air and you say the New York Knicks are champions of the NBA. No one has said that in 53 years. And because of a 6'2" guard from Villanova that was never a star, wasn't drafted to be a star, wasn't a guy who was supposed to succeed at the highest level of the NBA, wasn't supposed to lead a team to a championship, because that name, that guy, that figure became that for the first time in 53 years. Words are being spoken that are true again. That is the mark of immortality. That is a mark of a star in New York City. When we come back, we will give you our idiots of the day, followed by Chris Sacci joining the program from Locked On Knicks. Josh Graham, Westwood One Sports, will talk the win for the Carolina Hurricanes last night, live from Carolina. 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
1: A statement to start it off. 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Is their World Cup run just getting started? Westwood One Sports.
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14: This is good. We're so back, man. Addy Bates produces. This is the Drake Toll Show. I from the Savannah Bananas organization and Locked On Big 12. And Addy asked a question right before we came out of break right there. How much time do I spend? What was the verbiage? I want to get it right. I don't want to misquote you here.
17: How many hours a day do you spend watching Banana Ball highlights? Because it's certainly during every break of this show. I hear them.
14: So
17: every day.
14: My friend Chaito, Jose Benitez, had posted a video.
17: Do you call him Taco?
14: No.
18: Hey.
14: But he likes it when we do. Yeah, it's something he likes.
17: So he does. I know my little blonde haired banana friend over there. Come on.
14: I do not call my one Puerto Rican friend Taco. So let the record show.
18: Puerto Ricans don't have tacos anyways.
14: Right. So I knew that.
17: In Bologna, Arkansas, they're all the same.
18: Brown.
14: I do not call my friend Chaito Taco. I was listening. So Instagram does this silly thing. I don't like this, actually. I don't like this feature, but I get why they do it, where they take every one of his Spanish radio calls and they AI translate to English. So you're scrolling and it makes it sound like he's saying these things in English, which is pretty disappointing. And I would rather listen to him, his electric call, his voice. And so this isn't even his voice either. Like, look at it.
19: Eric Jones Jr., it is a home run. And what a way to do it!
14: Like, that's not him. That's an AI representation of his voice translated to English. That's terrible. I hate that feature. Surely I could turn it off somehow. So that's what I was scrolling through in the break, and he had been challenged by our socials department. Like, hey, could you use these certain phrases that these Spanish broadcasters have used for the World Cup? And so walk-off home run, bananas lose the game. He said, Eric Jones Jr. of the Firefighters sends the Savannah Bananas to do the dishes. I think that's so good, man. That's really, really good from Jose. So no, I spend very little part of my day watching Banana Ball highlights. Thank you, though.
17: Yeah, okay. It's just during every break. So I guess we get to spend that part of your day with you.
14: This is my only time to doom scroll on social media during the breaks.
17: That is not true. Yesterday I was moving furniture up here and I kept getting, Drake Toll sent you a post. Drake Toll sent you a post.
14: Yeah, how else do you think we're going to build the biggest losers of the day and idiot of the day?
17: That is Drake's show prep. It's sending me a million Twitter links at one time. Sometimes I'll text him. There have been some times I'm like, Drake, it is a Saturday. Stop texting me. Stop sending me stuff.
14: I'm preparing the show for Monday. I am ready. I'm getting ready for Monday. I'm ensuring that we have plenty of content for our idiot of the day.
20: Idiot of the day.
14: It's going to be tough to get around this one. Idiot of the day. Those who think that war typically ends in negotiation, here is the vice president, who's very clear on how war ends.
21: Kristen, this is how wars ultimately get settled. If you go back to World War II, if you go back to World War I, if you go back to every major conflict in human history, they all end with some kind of negotiation.
14: See, because I was a history minor, and the negotiation after World War II featured one of the world leaders doing, you know, he took what James Harden had in his car and left the rest to be decided by himself. Hitler did the whole, and then Japan took the nuclear bombs, and then they also were like, okay, we're done, we're good, that's a good point. So one side.
17: What about the other one? What about the Italian? What happened to him?
18: Don't forget them.
14: I think he is still in a power line somewhere in a countryside in Italy. So if I remember right, those negotiations weren't much negotiations. They were more every world leader is dead except for ours. So we do continue. We are still at war. Anderson Cooper told us 39 times it has been said by the president that we're close to a negotiation. But to say that every major conflict in human history has all ended in negotiation, no, most of them died.
17: 39 times. That

0: close. We're just edging negotiations at this point.
1: We are edging. That's a good. It's a good headline.
2: It came in so fast and so hard.
1: Edging negotiations. Idiot of the day, Victor Wembanyama. It pains me, but here is, it's short, sweet, how he ended his press conference on Saturday. See y'all never.
3: Appreciate y'all. See y'all never.
1: Oh, yeah, mic drop. See y'all never. The edgy 22-year-old Victor Wembanyama got our asses. He told us.
0: Told you, just need some PR training. He's young. Probably just had his first beer recently.
1: Russ FCB on Twitter says, tried Aura gambling all finals, went 0-5, and he can't lose with grace. Worst example of a superstar ever. I don't think Victor Wembanyama did himself any favors in this finals. And like when Kobe lost to finals, it's easy in my brain to root for Jordan, to root for Kobe. I like rooting for LeBron because I like greatness. LeBron's a goofy, awkward guy. He's a weird character. We know that. We understand that. I think Wemby's going for that. He's just failing really hard.
0: Yeah, no, I would agree. And I've seen worse reactions after losing, by the way. Like, it takes a lot to lose with grace. And, yeah, just give it some time. Give it some time. I honestly think it's not that big of a deal at the end of the day. Truly, we should focus on the Knicks winning versus Wemby being a little kid.
1: Sure, but Jokic, when he loses, he gets to the podium and he's like, I'm going to hang out with my horses. Goodbye. I never did want to be here anyway. This is stupid and I hate it. I'm done. He's not trying. Jokic isn't trying anything. He's just being himself. He's telling you straight up he just wants to go hang out with the ponies. I think Wemby's trying to be this edgy character and he's not that guy. If I can give any advice to Victor Wembanyama who's listening today, I'm still rooting for you. I don't think you're as much of a villain as you're trying to make yourself. Please stop. Just be normal.
0: Drake Cannon Toll says, please stop. Just be normal. Banana Boy.
1: Idiot of the day, Rain Wilson, says that the world's gone too woke for The Office. Here's what he had to say.
4: I do feel like you couldn't make The Office today. I think that would be too hard to be as politically incorrect as the show was. I think there has been a bias in the media towards more what we call liberal policies. They're willing to overlook the Plattner Nazi tattoo, but if it was someone from the other side that had a tattoo that was questionable, they would be all over MSNBC about it. So it's the hypocrisy that gets me the most. It's the hypocrisy of, like, both sides need to have kind of equal standards of behavior.
1: I guess I'm a bit confused here because isn't South Park on national TV every week?
0: Yes.
1: But The Office is because South Park, The Office reruns on Comedy Central every day, 15 times a day. And last I checked, South Park is way edgier than The Office. Who died and told Rainn Wilson that The Office is edgy and that we're too woke for The Office?
0: It's so edgy. We were able to replicate it with Parks and Rec. The exact same thing, the exact same concept. Multiple times we've done it now.
5: No, and they're creating like a multiverse within this show.
1: They're still making The Office somehow. Yeah. This one's called Paper Company.
5: Yep.
1: I think it might actually just be called Paper Company.
5: And they just made like a Mexican version. There's The Office Mexico. So it's essentially the same thing.
1: And I do think a piece of that, I want to give Rainn Wilson a bit of reprieve here. I do think he's saying this stuff because everybody who's been irrelevant for not that Rainn Wilson's been necessarily irrelevant, but he hasn't been in, I mean, the last 10 years, what has he done? Name one thing. I'm not rooting against him, but name one thing. You probably, once you get done with that run, 10 years later, you want everybody, remember, guys, how edgy we were? You can't pull it off today what we did. We did something special for our time.
0: John Krasinski's done a lot of stuff. He's always been in stuff. So, yeah, it is one of those things. Like, you know, you feel left out of the group.
1: So Jenna Fisher, Angela Wilson, at the very least, that

0: podcast blew up. Mm-hmm. Their podcast did super well. Steve Carell, Steve Carell. I mean, come on, dude.
1: Now Rain's a old man yells at cloud.
0: Yeah, he was in the Weird Al Yankovic biopic deal they did with Daniel Radcliffe.
1: Wasn't that like on Tubi or something?
0: No, it ended up having Jack Black. They had a pretty good cast. The reason it was such a good cast is because Weird Al's beloved. And so a bunch of characters in Hollywood were like, yeah, we'd love to be in this. And that's the last thing I can really think about for Rainn Wilson. But I believe a piece of this is him just saying, hey, I haven't been relevant in a long time. Remember me, guys? Remember Dwight? Remember from The Office, the weird guy? Back when we were so edgy. Can't do that anymore, can you? Like, all right, come on. Idiot of the day. All of us in 2014, Roos tweets, Obama term two really did have some of the worst music drops of all time. Because 12 years ago, Meghan Trainor released All About That Bass. Back in 2014, here's what we were listening to. Happy by Pharrell Williams. Dark Horse, Katy Perry. Fancy. Banger. I'm so fancy. Oh, no. Counting Stars by Banger. One Republic. Talk Dirty to Me. That's a good one, actually. All About That Bass. Rude. Why you gonna be so rude?
2: Banger.
0: I think in 2014, Stay With Me, Sam Smith.
2: Mega banger.
0: Oh, my gosh. Laura, is it Timber? Timber by Pitbull. I'm going down. Kesha's so back, by the way. Oh, Shake It Off, Taylor Swift. That's a terrible song. Turn Down for What? The Monster by Eminem and Rihanna. Is it 2014? Mm-hmm.
2: All those are...
0: No, Laura. Take off the flannel. Take off the flannel and the braid. And what's the two braids? What are those called? Pigtails? Is that what they're called?
2: Golden.
0: It's so 2014. We were the idiots of the day back when we thought that was good. Why you gonna be so rude? Chandelier by Sia. That one by the Gaudier song. That one's still a banger. Which one was that one? What's the name of it?
1: Now you're just somebody
0: that I used to know. That was good then. It's good now. That's got staying power. Those are your idiots of the day. Addy Bates produces. Laura Jimenez runs the board. When we come back, he just won the Stanley Cup. Josh Graham joins the program. It's Westwood One Sports at the Westwood One Sports app. This is the Drake Toll Show with 4 seconds left until break.
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13: On Josh Graham, and he is probably $500 poorer. Thanks to the merchandise that was purchased last night for the Carolina Hurricanes Stanley Cup threads. And he joins the Drake Toll Show. Josh, I appreciate you being up early. You didn't sleep. Come on.
14: It was actually about $89. Not that bad. We got a hat. We got a shirt.
13: I am sure

0: about those amount of funds that you talked about, because my 14-1 San Antonio Spurs to win the finals ticket, courtesy of our friends at DraftKings, that I bet in January did not come home. So that set me back a little. But other than that, I'm happy like Pharrell.
1: I mentioned it at the top of our show. You know, the pictures of you as a young kid wearing the Carolina Hurricanes threads. And Carolina surges pretty quickly as an organization, as a brand. And then 20 years of cup dormance, of not even being there but having a great regular season, the return of Rob Brendamore, all the storylines that go into this. My favorite one right now, and it's the one that's the most in your face, is Brandon Bussey and his just put the team on, his Greg Jennings with Darren Sharper coming down on him, but he does it for Madden, puts the team on his back, and Bussey closes it out. Where do the storylines start for you, Josh Graham, the kid who's a Carolina Hurricanes fan, seeing his team win it all?
0: It's with Rob Brendamore. Like, yeah. If you're watching on Drake Toll's social medias or on YouTube or wherever, you could see that I have sitting right next to me here a Rod Brendamore jersey that was signed by the 2006 Stanley Cup championship team. Wow. 20 years ago. And I was a diehard, lifelong Carolina Hurricanes fan. I have two teams that I wear out there. And it's important to acknowledge your biases when they exist. For me, it's the Carolina Hurricanes, it's the Baltimore Orioles. So last night was one of the best nights I've ever had as a sports fan. And in 2006, I just worshipped Rod Brendamore, worshipped at the altar of Brendamore. He was the captain of the team. And then I get into the media business about 15 years ago, and Rod Brendamore is finishing up his playing career, and it's not ending well. Jordan Staal shows up, and the Hurricanes are in a 9-year playoff drought where every single summer, Drake, the national conversation surrounded the Carolina Hurricanes, if there ever was one, was some version of, all right, when are you going to relocate the team? Hockey in North Carolina, that's not working. Look at Atlanta. They moved the Thrashers from Atlanta to Winnipeg. Quebec could really use a team. You'd always hear these things. And then Rod Brendamore and Tom Dundon, for that matter, took over. The new Portland Trail Blazers owner took over the Carolina Hurricanes franchise in 2018, and he makes a coaching change. There's a coaching change. And Rod, at that point, is just an assistant coach. And Tom Dundon was talking about this last night, saying, the thing I love the most about Rod Brendamore is that he loves the state of North Carolina, and he loves this organization when nobody at that point was loving the Carolina Hurricanes. And he hired him, and I mean, every year, it's been eight full seasons that Tom Dundon and Rod Brendamore have been at the controls of this franchise, and they've made the playoffs every single year. They've won at least one postseason series every single year, something that hasn't happened in the NHL in three decades, eight straight years of winning at least a postseason series. This is one of the most random sports ever, where President's Trophy winners lose in the first round. And then Rod Brendamore wins the Stanley Cup as a coach for the same franchise he was the captain for. I would go as far to say, Drake, there is not a singular figure that is more meaningful to their respective organization in American professional sports than Rod Brendamore is to the Carolina Hurricanes. And I think the proof is in the pudding.
1: The all-time franchise wins, the percentage that Rod Brendamore has been a part of, probably, I don't have that number in front of me. I'm going to go substantial on that one.
0: They've won 102 or 103 postseason games in Carolina Hurricanes history. Rod Brendamore was either a player or a coach for all but two of them.
1: That's the stat. That the stat
0: that's
1: is right.
0: Crazy.
1: In front of, there's nobody else that has that number.
0: crazy.
1: There's no, that doesn't exist anywhere else in professional sports. And so, as heavy of a statement as that is,

0: to say one person, but no, that one person has been Carolina since its inception. Not necessarily since, but in its inception of winning at this level. And
1: And there's a through line. There's a through line here, Drake. So the two biggest stories in sports this weekend, the New York Knicks winning a title and the Carolina Hurricanes winning a title. Here's the through line. Everybody in the states that these championships were won are happy. Everybody. Because in New York, with respect to the Nets, there are split allegiances in football. You have the Giants and the Jets. You got the Yankees. You have the Mets. Everybody roots for the Knicks. And that's what you saw with that elation, that celebration. In North Carolina, this is a state where the allegiances are split on college grounds, where you have, when North Carolina wins a title, you got NC State and Duke fans who are like, I don't really care that much. Whenever Duke wins a championship, it's like a championship down here. Like, people are celebrating on Franklin Street in Chapel Hill. It's like every year. Oh, Duke lost? Okay, let's hit the streets and celebrate. That's a thing that happens. But everybody roots for the Carolina Hurricanes. And for Brind'Amour, just the idea of somebody, Drake, breaking through the place where grandmothers would have Dean Smith portraits hanging on their wall, or Mike Krzyzewski, break through into that type of lexicon, into the Dale Earnhardt intimidator lexicon. That's what Rod Brind'Amour has done by being that good, that dominant, and that loyal to this organization. He's in that type of class, and for a hockey player slash coach to do that in the South and North Carolina, it's an absolute freaking achievement.
0: The name Jordan Staal, in a way that carries a lot of Carolina in those letters and has for the last 15 years, for him to eclipse this again, to win another finals, but almost 20 years later from his first, without question, I'm going to hand you that storyline because you've nailed everyone so far.
1: Yeah, Jordan Staal, he went through all the bleep of that 9-year playoff drought. And think about this, Drake. His older brother, Eric, is the most talented player to ever play for the Carolina Hurricanes. His name is up in the rafters. And if you don't think that he recognizes that shadow that he plays in, the last two times that Eric has been in the building for Jordan Staal's games prior to last night, it was game one of the finals where Jordan Staal scored. And then it was when Eric had his name put into the rafters, Jordan Staal scored a hat trick that night. Eric was on the ice with Jordan last night, and they hold up the cup together. I don't know what it is about the Stanley Cup final presentation. I was with a friend of mine from Texas who was just hanging out with me. I had a party of folks at my house watching the game. And we were all just a bunch of dudes moved by the Stanley Cup presentation. And he's an unattached party. It is the greatest presentation in sports where that trophy gets presented. And I think it's because of the significance of the trophy itself. I don't think there's a sport where the dream growing up, Drake, is holding up the actual physical trophy, winning a title the way that you have with the Stanley Cup. And there's such reverence where growing up, if you're around it, you never touch the trophy. If you're a youth hockey player, you don't touch the trophy. So when you see the faces of these guys when it's coming towards them and they get a chance to lift it up, it just moves you. And when Rod was talking about his dad who passed away a few years ago, and that's what he was thinking of when he was on the bench, when he was getting emotional with the coaching staff, that was really moving. But bringing it back to Jordan, Rod Brind'Amour never gets more defensive and emotional when he's talking about Jordan Staal, because what Jordan did in this series and in winning this cup, he's going to have his name up in the rafters right next to his brother. And what a special story that is. The Brind'Amour piece is special itself, but the idea that a franchise has two brothers who are

0: good, winning cups without each other being on the roster. This isn't like a Sedin twin situation. Winning cups and then earning the right to have their names retired for the same organization. That's another story that makes this even more fun. And by the way, Drake, and by the way, they should be the favorites to win it next year, too. Because every single skater other than Alex Nikishin is under contract for next season. So Jordan Stahl might have a decision whether or not he's going to retire. I don't think he is when he has 1 year left on his contract and literally everybody's coming back.
1: It is Josh Graham, an elated Josh Graham of Westwood One Sports, the Westwood One Sports app on the Drake Toll Show today. And Brennan Moore, Stahl, if Carolina won the cup, those names, we're going to talk about them no matter what. That's written in there. We could have told you that a month ago. If they win it, those are two names you probably start with. That Bussy storyline, though, coming into the series, thinking that Freddie Anderson might be one of those names. And, wow, they won it, and Freddie was great. And instead, you throw in Bussy and an incredible performance again to clinch it in Game 6. That last name that we did not expect to have a conversation about today, what does he mean to this Stanley Cup?
0: There is a song title that, as you were asking this question, I'm Googling to make sure is FCC compliant, whether or not I can say it on air. It is Eric Banks' Buss It that plays anytime Brandon Bussy makes a big-time save in a game at Lenovo Center. So just imagine this pasty white guy making a big save and the building going nuts. And then the first thing you hear is, Buss It! Buss It! And the entire building starts chanting it and then gyrating with their arms up in the air. It's a great story. It really, the goaltending tandem of Freddie Anderson and Brandon Bussy, a great story because nobody knew. Here's the irony of it. The hurdle that the Hurricanes couldn't get past is the Florida Panthers. The last few years beat them in the Eastern Conference Finals twice in recent seasons. Florida didn't make the playoffs this year. At the start of the season, Florida waived Brandon Bussy. And the Carolina Hurricanes pick up Bussy, and he wins 30-plus games in the regular season when Freddie really wasn't himself at the start of the season. And Freddie Anderson goes on this run. Bussy then picks up the baton and carries it the rest of the way. You can make the argument that Brandon Bussy last night, that was that might have been the greatest postseason goaltending performance in the history of the Carolina Hurricanes franchise. And that's saying something considering a goalie won the Conn Smythe 20 years ago. But Freddie Anderson, he is the oldest player on this team not named Jordan Stahl to not win a cup. So for him to be a backup and be the first guy that Jordan Stahl's thinking of to give the cup to was a really nice story. Freddie Anderson dealt with tragedy a few weeks ago during the Montreal series when Claude Lemieux came out and was recognized in Montreal shortly before passing away later that week. We all learned that Freddie Anderson's agent was Claude Lemieux. And dealing with that was a real deal behind the scenes, and part of the reason why when he was off last week, he wasn't just sitting on the bench as the backup. They let him have those nights off. It was a lot that Freddie Anderson was going through. But Brandon Bussy able to pick it up and carry it the rest of the way. His family was front and center on the TV broadcast, which was a lot of fun. And my guess is, moving forward, that Brandon Bussy is going to be the goaltender for the Carolina Hurricanes.
1: Wow. Josh, before we get you out of here, again, appreciate you being up early with us. Sure. There are sports fans who don't know what it's like. There are 32-year-old Dallas Cowboys fans who have lived a pretty good life, pretty good 32 years, and have just never seen their team win anything substantial. For sports fans who don't know what it feels like, give them the heart of a fan of a team who just won it all at the top of their sport.
0: Googling another set of words, seeing if I could say this. Post-coital is a word that came to mind.
1: There it is.
0: But Drake, it's better than that. I was on the phone with a friend of mine. I'm like, this is better than that. This is calling my dad, actually ignoring two phone calls from my dad after the game, and then calling my dad was great. And I

0: It's a Sunday night in Winston-Salem, North Carolina, which is an hour and a half away from Raleigh. So I wasn't going to make that drive, especially knowing I was going to be on the Drake Toll Show this morning and other places. I didn't know what to do. I felt like Ricky Bobby, doing a post-race interview. I didn't know what to do with my hands. And so what is a North Carolinian to do in that situation? He goes to cookout, and
1: heck yeah,
0: not even hungry. I just go to the cookout drive-through. The lady had no idea that the Carolina Hurricanes or one maybe didn't even know what the Hurricanes were. And I got myself a big double burger tray with a chicken quesadilla, French fries, and a Dr. Pepper at roughly 11:30 p.m. Eastern Standard Time. And I just sat there, and then I listened to podcasts, and then I rewatched things, and then I watched interviews, and then I went to the team store website, and then I bought two items, a hat and a shirt. As I mentioned, it set back $89, and they said they might be delivered sometime in July.
1: Oh, that's it. By July, they mean October, but July is wishful thinking. Josh, thanks so much for joining the show, giving us the perspective. How can folks best follow you?
0: Westwood One Sports Night is a program that Linnell Willingham and I host on Westwood One Sports, 11 p.m. to 3 a.m. I will not be on that program tonight and tomorrow, and I will not be doing Wednesday's show from Lenovo Center for Game 7 because the Hurricanes figured things out. So that's a good thing. Do I have any other knickknacks or anything to punctuate this interview with? I do, Drake. Ready for this? Hold 1 second, buddy. Hold 1 second. We're going to punctuate this thing the right way. I'm going to put on this hockey helmet, and I can hear with the headphones somehow. Drake, let's go Canes. Let's go Canes. Yeah.
1: That is one happy Josh Graham, post-coital Josh Graham on the Drake Toll Show. Thanks again to Josh. Westwood One Sports, the Westwood One Sports app. When we come back, let's do it all over again. The same energy. Chris Sacchi of Locked On Knicks. Notable, longtime Knicks fan, feeling the same thing Josh Graham is today. This is the Drake Toll Show.
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3: 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And why delay it? Chris Sacchi, Locked On Knicks, joins the program. Sacchi, the New York Knicks are NBA champions. Go.
4: Here's what happened. Go. That's all it takes. That's how cool this is. This is a team that had the longest wait between titles in basketball history. 53 years as we watch it unfold together on the Jersey Shore. I was lucky enough to be with my dad, my mom, my sister, and all tears coming out on every side. Tears coming out right now. It's amazing. This team was doubted. This team has, we'll get to it, some 2011 Mavericks in them, where it was a veteran-laden team that had one overachieving star, and then really, although Nowitzki was amazing, right, but one star that led the way. Brunson puts on his cape, 45 points in the closeout game. Jordan-esque in the way that Jordan did 45 in his game six closeout game, in his final game with the Bulls. Amazing. Just you can tell the emotions are high. The voice is hoarse still because of how much we celebrated and loved, and random guys I've never met before in the bar bathroom. Hey, man, we did it. You know, this is for all the things, all the pain we went through, and all the pain has been finally put to aside, and the drought is over, and New York is on fire, and things are amazing.
3: Sacha, I told the story earlier in the show, the 6 o'clock hour Eastern time. We might still have a few folks listening about, you know, where we were, kind of hop, skip, and a jump outside of the city and watching around Knicks fans who have grown up. You can tell a lot of people in that place, in that joint, had seen the culmination of their years of fandom come to fruition. For you, though, I give my perspective. For you, take America through the moment that Chris Sacha learned the New York Knicks are NBA champions.
4: Drake, what made this title so amazing is that this is the only team NBA Finals history to be down 10-plus points in every game that they won to win the NBA Finals. I mean, they were down, of course, 29 in Manhattan. We talked about that last week, you know, when the Knicks were playing at the Garden. But then on the road here in San Antonio, the Knicks were down 15 in the first quarter. And people around me are like, uh-oh, Spurs, you know, they're going to win this one. Knicks in six, perhaps.
3: Yeah.
4: But, you know, Knicks fans, at this point, how could you have counted them out at any point during this finals? And for Knicks fandom, like you said, a big weight has been lifted. I mean, for some New York sports fans like myself, who also root for the Mets and the Islanders and the Jets, first title I've ever seen. And I used to get emotional, Drake, just thinking about my teams making the finals, making the title. And for it to actually come together on the backs of

0: going to have the theatrics, the dramatics, and New York is all the better for it because it's been long suffering.
1: Can I take you back to the NBA Cup or Christmas Day or January 18th? Can you give me a pinpoint of when you thought, because I guess even after the Cup and all, I was always, okay, the Knicks, good regular season, but I guess my, if I can try to conceptualize it myself, I saw the Knicks as the team that was down 2-1 to the Atlanta Hawks. That's the version of the Knicks that I kind of expected. That you all right, there's one thing we know about the Knicks, they may have a great regular season, something's going to happen in the playoffs where they nix themselves. At what point did you know, and it could be early in the year or it could be 3 weeks ago, the Knicks are an NBA Finals, the Knicks are an NBA champion caliber level team?
0: Question, because they were up and down all year. They win the NBA Cup, right? Then they follow that up by going 2-9. And then they win 9 straight. And then they have a 2-7 stretch. And then they're limping after the All-Star break. Like, all season long, this team really never, you know, just like that 2011 Dallas Mavericks team that knocked off LeBron, you know, similar kind of deal where this Knicks team knocked off the Spurs and Wembanyama might be the next of coming. They never really clicked until, when did I know Drake? After they closed out Atlanta, you know, by 51-point margin. Until then, though, when Knicks fans were down 2-1 against the Hawks, like, I remember watching that game with my dad on the way to New York City, and like, we're like, this could be it right now. And it's like, then everything's blowing up in your face. Like, the 5 first round picks for Bridges, you fire Tom Thibodeau for Mike Brown. What if you got to fire him? What if you have to pay 3 coaches for next year? Karl Anthony Towns, you make this big gamble giving up Julius Randle and Dante DiVincenzo. All these questions emerge. Okay, now you got to go for the prize possession of Giannis in the summer. So when did I know? It really didn't pick up steam until they end up closing out the Atlanta in an insane margin, right? Then they blow through the Sixers, and then they blow through the Cavaliers. And then at that point, as we were talking about in real time on the show, you get the win streak, 9, 10, 11. Yeah. At that point, you say, okay, this team has reached a level. Because, like you mentioned, for the NBA Cup, they did reach the highest of highs throughout the regular season and the lowest of lows. But my thing that I talked about on Locked On Knicks all the time was, they have shown us that they can get to the highest of highs. So as long as they can bottle it up at the right time, they're going to be a really dangerous team. And they did. To their credit, they did. Because down 2-1, Drake, like you said, things could have gone back to here. And uh-oh, it's over, right? It could have happened in the middle of the playoffs. You know, game one in San Antonio, they start slow. Uh-oh, what if they're back to those Knicks of, you know, January, February? To their credit, they've figured out a way, even when they didn't play their best offense throughout this entire finals, offensive rating of 110 would have been last in the league this year, right? They still figured out a way every time.
1: Chris Sacci of Locked On Knicks joining the Drake Toll Show. Westwood One Sports, the Westwood One Sports app. Sacci, these Spurs, this NBA Finals, the way it played out. For the Knicks to win, it would take something Herculean from Jalen Brunson. He gave you exactly that. Past that name, and we'll get to Brunson, past that name, how did the Knicks do it?
0: I love the way you said Herculean, because Knicks fans, Joe Beningo is one of my idols, WFAN guy for years, right? He made a great point. To snap a 53-year title drought, you need to do something heroic, Herculean. You need to overcome a 29-point comeback. You need to have one of the best tip-ins and best shots in NBA history. I mean, yep. You know, I think that's other names. OG Anunoby is a guy who played some of the best two-way ball of anybody in the league this postseason. Not only the tip-in, like he'll be remembered in Knicks lore forever for that, but he's a guy who was averaging 20 points per game before his hamstring went out in the first round, came back, and to his credit, once again, was not necessarily clicking offensively the whole series, but figured out, okay, the Knicks offense is predicated on one of the best scorers in the league. And I'm going to just say it, Drake, one of the best players in the league now. Let's just do that. I'm going to do that right off the rip. But OG Anunoby is someone whose two-way presence has elevated the Knicks to a team where they now have threats all over the floor. And they also took a huge gamble in getting Mikal Bridges, another two-way guy. You look at Jalen Brunson, 6'1" guard in Timberlands. You need size around him. So you have Josh Hart, one of the best glue guys in the league. Bridges, Anunoby, Towns, defensively, maybe not the best. He put his hard hat on this entire finals, guarding Victor Wembanyama. With his foul trouble, with his issues that have plagued him his whole career, you have to give him a huge tip of the cap, because that was an unbelievable performance. So I know I just shouted out kind of the whole starting five. And last but not least, Landry Shamet, a guy who injured his knee in game 5, came back And then before

0: four that hit a huge three to cut the deficit, right? And then Jose Alvarado closing game four. Like, that's what I think needs to be understood. Leon Rose, this front office, has built a team with such depth. Even Ariel Hukporti plays 3 minutes because of Towns' foul trouble and gets a huge block. Like, up and down the roster, this team has had depth like I've never seen. That's how you win the NBA title. You have guys all over the roster who can contribute. And you have a coach who believes in all of them, too, which is perhaps different than the previous coach, Tom Thibodeau.
1: Yeah, the buck kind of stopped for San Antonio in this series at Victor Wembanyama. And the fact that they couldn't find the reliable everyday, is Stephon Castle, maybe one night. Is it De'Aaron Fox, maybe one night. They couldn't find somebody else to complement Wembanyama enough to finish both offensively and defensively. And now the Knicks are NBA champions for it. Jalen Brunson being at the front of that. His father, the Brunson Lord, the Villanova. There's so many branches to the story. But Brunson now as a star, and I think we were kicking it around after the game was over of, all right, the Babe Ruths, the Joe DiMaggio's, the Eli Manning's name I think I threw out there. Where does Jalen Brunson sit when you talk about New York legends, New York stars?
0: I'm getting the chisel out. I'm going to Mount Rushmore. I'm making this one happen. I'm sorry, because you think about the heroism, the 53-year drought. Patrick Ewing couldn't win a title. Carmelo Anthony couldn't win a title. He has to go back to Clyde Frazier and Willis Reed to do so. You know, I do think he sits up there, top guys like Jeter, Ruth, DiMaggio, Mantle, Manning. Let's give Manning two titles, and he beat Brady twice. Jalen Brunson is in that class. I think he has to get his beautiful mug, his big head, chiseled onto the Mount Rushmore of New York. I don't know who you want to push out. Okay, maybe it is Patrick, because again, he never got it done in New York. And as much as we love Patrick, and by the way, since I'm talking about him and him giving Towns a huge hug with tears in his eyes, every 90s Nick, you know, the weight's been lifted off of them. You know, all Carmelo Anthony, that era of the team, like it's been an overall amazing. What Brunson has done for New York and lifting this drought, I think has to be said. And I love what you said in the question, by the way, that the Spurs couldn't find that number two, because that was kind of what plagued the Knicks during the Ewing era. And you know, they never had a guy who could step up and hit shots beyond Patrick enough to win the title. And I think I'm getting the hammer and chisel out, Drake. Jalen Brunson, not only is the king of New York right now, but is an all-time New York Knick, an all-time New York athlete. Even with nine professional teams, I think he's on that Mount Rushmore. I think he has to be to slay the dragon of the longest drought. It's unbelievable.
1: You've said it on the show before, and Chris Sacci, Locked On Knicks, joining the Drake Toll Show, Westwood One Sports. But the division in New York amongst sports fan bases. I love the Mets. You love the Yankees. I love the Jets. You love the Giants. That's the relationship between these teams and a lot of New Yorkers. What makes, and this question may be self-explanatory, but I love hearing it from you. What makes the Knicks different?
0: The Knicks are different because they have that unification. All the clips you guys see online of people hugging people and going nuts and climbing on buildings, that's because almost everyone in the city is a Knicks fan. You know, the Nets were in New Jersey. They moved to Brooklyn in 2013 haphazardly because everyone in Brooklyn's already a Knicks fan. You know, and now, good luck, Nets, because youngsters are seeing this Knicks run, and they're going to become Knicks fans even more so going forward. And this is breeding a generation of younger fans. And really, the casual fan has not been a Knicks fan in a long time because they haven't been good, right? So for the first time, there's some Yankees action here where, like, everybody's getting around the Knicks because they haven't been good in a long time. They haven't made the finals in 26 years. So for this to be different is that, you know, when the Yankees won the 09 title, Mets fans are like, all right, you know, they beat the Phillies, so it's like you're kind of torn, you know. Yankee fans, you know, when the Mets made the pennant in 15, they'll wear their Mets caps and they'll have support it, but they're not like, wow, this is my team. For 90% of New York, and I'll give the Nets 10%, that might be some credit, right? that might be giving them too much credit, but for 90% of New York and beyond to finally have this dragon slayed and unified. Again, the Giants win and beat the Pats twice. Jet fans, you know, I'm a Jet fan. I liked it because he beat Tom Brady, but they're still not like, this is my championship. And what you're seeing and what you'll see at the parade on Thursday is millions of people loving and loving on this team that has done what we all thought was impossible during the terrible years, the Isaiah Thomas chaos, all the stuff that went into what makes this so sweet for all of New York City.
1: People love to hate. People love to idolize. People are torn on New York as a whole. But the Knicks A New York sports team brought America together this weekend is what it felt like. And that is, take something special. And we're seeing something special unfold.

0: Sam Darnold's got a ring. Jalen Brunson's got a ring. Brandon Bussey, the goaltender for the Carolina Hurricanes, has a ring. This has been a special sports season, a special open in 2026. We're only halfway there. Who's going to win the Banana Ball Championship League? That's the real question. We're still getting to rings and championships over the course of the year. Chris Sach, Locked On Knicks, joining us. Sach, how can folks best follow you through the off season? Now it's over.
1: I know. And it's now every show, guys. I'm going to warn you, you're New York Knicks, the champions. You're listening to Locked On Knicks of the champion New York Knicks. That's going to be the mantra. We're doing the top 10 moments of the playoffs later today, which is going to be really fun in honor of Locked On's 10-year anniversary. YouTube's the way to go, but everywhere you get your podcast, Spotify, Apple, follow us. It'll be fun because how are we going to pick 10? Just like the Mount Rushmore. How do you put, you know, how do you do this? Because there's so many. You got Mitchell Robinson dunking on Joel Embiid. You have OG dunking on Wembanyama twice. You have so many moments that were great. So, Locked On Knicks is going to be pumping out content. Look, by the way, just a little teaser for the offseason. The Knicks have draft picks. Like, that's how good this regime is. They have the 24th pick. They have some picks in the high second round. Like, there's a lot for us to talk about. Do they move those picks for someone and get in another, you know, impact player versus some young guys? So it's really fun. This Knicks team is actually well put together, and so is Locked On Knicks, and so is Westwood One. Thank you for having me. I know the fans have you guys have watched this play out from me coming on in the first round to now seeing it really bear fruit for a finals championship is unbelievable. And again, the emotions are high, and you can see them on my face right now. Thank you, Drake.
0: We'll do it again, Sachi, before the draft, and to talk a week later about the 30,000-foot view of the Knicks still being champions, because a week from now, it will be the case. Chris Sachi, Locked On Knicks, joining the Drake Toll Show. Thanks again, Sach.
1: Thank you. And maybe we'll talk about what craziness happens at the parade, too. Should be fun.
0: Absolutely. The parade coming up on Thursday. Addy Bates producing and Laura Jimenez running the board. Thanks again to Chris Sachi. And when we come back, let's hear the final call from Mike Breen. Knicks, World Champions, Music Monday is also on the way. This is the Drake Toll Show.
2: A statement to start it off. The U.S. beats Paraguay and gives the nation something to believe in. 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
4: It's time for another VRM and Yacht Draft Prospect Profile. Here's Joey Kenward.
5: Ryan Lynn is one of the top BC-born prospects available for this year's draft. The Richmond native is coming off a dominating season in the WHL with the Vancouver Giants. Despite missing a month of action due to injury, the right-shot defenseman led his team in scoring and was over a point-per-game player. Lynn also led all-team Canada Blue Liners in scoring at the recent World Under-18 Championships in Slovakia. NHL Central Scouting has him ranked 18th among North American skaters. So expect to hear Ryan Lynn's name called out in the first round when the draft takes place this month in Buffalo.
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7: The 1-0 from the southpaw. Ouimet hits a high fly ball to left field. Verdugo going back. It's gone. Pinch hit homer. 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

0: Okay, Addy, explain, learn me something. So with that one, biggie, biggie, biggie, do we get copyrighted for that or no? Like, can that be in the podcast or no?
1: Well, I mean, if it's only like 5 seconds, then you're fine. But, I mean, what? Every other song is it?
2: Well, yeah, why are you asking this if not all the other songs?
1: Yeah, I know. Every other one. He's like, wait, I didn't pick this one.
0: Because I know that the other ones, I know the ones that have, like, the words. Like, if we play the one that we usually play there, that's probably copyright.
1: Yes.
0: I don't know if that one was, though. I don't know what the rules are. Yeah, that one.
1: Because it doesn't have words doesn't mean it's not copyrighted.
0: That's why I'm asking. It was a simple question. No one needs to be...
2: AI said, I hear it. You're
0: right.
2: Sorry.
0: I just want to know.
1: I'm sorry. That's on me. I'm being mean. I just thought that was common.
0: You shouldn't be mean here because you just explained that if it's 5 seconds, that it's not a problem. So you gave me more context on what is and is not copyright. So you said there is a world where it's not.
2: I thought it was 30. 15?
1: It kind of depends. Like, I would say that 5 to 10 seconds is like your sweet spot there, because anything more than that, then they can kind of. It just really depends on.
2: Test it out.
0: Because if we played Taylor Swift's Shake It Off right now for 15 seconds, I'm pretty sure they would delete the station. I'm pretty sure they would.
2: Well,
0: it's just because you don't like Taylor Swift, which is fine. I'm not going to push back on that. Notable Knicks fan. Notable Knicks fan, Taylor Swift.
1: And Cleveland Cavaliers fan.
0: She loves the Knicks. Speaking of those Knicks, Mike Breen, poetic. On the call, when New York wins its first title since 1953 in basketball. Mike?
3: Tony, if you're the Knicks, you just back up or you press up and immediately take a foul in the backcourt. You don't even have to foul now. 4-point lead. Here comes Fox. 5 seconds remaining. Fox to Wemby. Wemby tries a three, puts it up, off the mark. Ananobi the rebound. It's over.

0: after 53 years, the Knicks are finally NBA champions once again.
1: Go ahead and cry. Permission granted by Mike Breen to America over the New York Knicks. And that win is one of, I keep going back to this. Like, when the Raptors won it, I don't think it'd be really, do we really care? You know, really, when the Bucks won it, America didn't stop. It wasn't this, oh, wow, moment of almost national reverence. It feels kind of like that for the Knicks. They became easy to root for. A New York team became easy to root for. And I think, yeah, Addie, are you mad the Knicks won?
2: No.
1: Yeah, Laura, are you upset the Knicks are winners of the NBA Finals?
3: No.
1: We usually get mad. We usually hate the team that wins it. Last year, Tyrese Halliburton became a great story, and everybody's like, oh, Pacers. Thunder win, we all hated it. Ugh, the Thunder, the team that was supposed to win one. And they have all these draft picks. The Knicks winning kind of rocks. Eighth different champion in 8 years, too. I don't know if that's good for the league, but I'll take it. We'll go to Sportsnet last night, where another team took home glory at the top of the hockey world, NHL, winning the Stanley Cup. Here's the final call on Sportsnet, the Carolina Hurricanes.
4: Stepping up is down. The perfect storm in the 20th anniversary of their first title. Once again, the Carolina Hurricanes are Stanley Cup champions.
1: Those are words you've not heard in 20 years. 53 years for the Knicks, 20 years for the Canes, 73 years combined between the two, and droughts are over both in Raleigh, North Carolina, and Manhattan, New York. What are we going to talk about tomorrow?
2: Got nothing. We can take the day off.
1: So now what happens? Baseball?
2: World Cup.
3: Hey.
1: The World Cup is happening. That's a great point. The USA upset over Paraguay. Pretty cool. I liked that. USA was plus 110 going into it and beat the brakes off of Paraguay. You know, I've always said that I hate Paraguay. So this is a big. This is a big one. It was personal for me and my household.
2: Can you point it? Do you think you could point out where it is on a map?
1: Not even remotely close.
3: Can we that part of a trivia question? Geography and him having to point out on a map.
1: It might take me a couple times. It might take me a second to get the continent correct. And I'm a history minor. Geography and history are two different things, but I feel like I could do state capitals almost to a T.
2: Alabama.
1: I can't do Paraguay.
2: All right, so that was really good. That was really good.
3: Wow.
1: Alabama's capital is Tuscaloosa.
2: Okay, so we got that was good. I'm gonna make that. Florida's
1: Tallahassee, Carson City, Nevada, Albany, New York, streets remember, Trenton, New Jersey, now what, huh? Actually, it might not be Trenton, I don't know. It's time. Happy Monday, everybody, for a little Music Monday. Addie Bates has five songs programmed in, 5 seconds of each song. Drake Toll has to answer the artist and the song, what?
2: Beforehand, I gotta apologize because there's a listener out there who I love deeply. It's my cousin Peyton, and she's the biggest Taylor Swift fan in the world. So I'm sorry that I said I would quit if Shake It Off played. I would not. I know.
3: Hey,
2: all
3: don't take it back.
2: Peyton. No. That's my girl. We're like this. But Music Monday, the theme of this one is these were all the songs from Trivia last Wednesday, where another team accused me of cheating because I got all of them right.
1: Okay, let's go.
5: Southern girls wait the way they talk.

0: most of these. Can I hear song one, please?
1: Southern girls with the way they talk. They knock me out when I'm down there.
0: The Beach Boys.
2: Mm-hmm.
0: Girls, girls, girls.
2: No. California girls.
0: Okay. I mean, I was more or less the girls part. I got a third of it. That's a point. It's one, nope. One and a third points.
2: Nope.
0: Next song.
3: Really sleazy. All they just say is please me. Or spend some time and rock a rhyme. I said it's not that easy.
0: It's Tricky by Run DMC.
2: Ooh.
0: Song three. I don't know. I mean, I've heard the song a million times. Like, it's a super popular 90s song. Who sings it?
2: Cypress Hill.
0: Okay.
2: Insane in the Brain.
0: Oh, Insane in the Brain. It could be 80s. Cypress Hill. Okay, song three. What's up, Four Non Blondes?
2: Nice.
0: Yeah. Last one. Linkin Park.
2: Ugh.
0: Who is it?
2: Audio Slave. What? Like a Stone.
4: Linkin Park.
2: Audio Slave. That's Chris Cornell. In the band? In the background? It's Rage Against the Machine, other than their lead singer. Come on.
0: Wow. Addie Bates produces. Laura Jimenez runs the board. Colin Jones. Ryan McGuire. To Bruce Gilbert and Armin Williams, thank you all for a job. It's a pleasure to be here. We'll see you tomorrow. You Better You Bet is coming up. It's Westwood One Sports and the Westwood One Sports app. This has been and it always will be. 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
8: 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Happy Monday. Starting the commute with lights flashing red in New Westminster, Brea to Brunette. 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In Vancouver, Granville Street is closed from Davie to Georgia. You can get through the cross streets, and Pacific Boulevard is closed between the Cambie Street Bridge and Carroll until the end of July. 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In the 1130 News Traffic Center, I'm Dawn Powers.
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9: 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Knick fans, this is not a dream. 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
10: Good morning, Vancouver. 6:01 on a Monday. Happy Monday, everybody. It is Halford. It is Brough. It is Sportsnet 650. 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
10: 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It begins at 7 o'clock this morning. Oliver Platt from One Soccer is going to join the program. We will talk about Canada's World Cup opening draw with Bosnia. That was way back on Friday. Feels like a lifetime ago. Look ahead to this week's match against Qatar. Also get into some of the big stories from opening weekend. Oliver Platt at 7 a.m. 7:30, fingers crossed. Sean Gentile is going to join the program. Our buddy and NHL writer from The Athletic,

0: John was in Vegas last night. Carolina wins the Stanley Cup, beating the Golden Knights 3-0 in Game 6. Sean will hopefully join the program live from Vegas at 7:30 this morning. 8 o'clock, Satyar Shah, Canucks Central on Sportsnet 650. The offseason has officially begun. Let the wheelings and dealings begin. Sat's going to join us for some Canucks talk at 8 a.m. Also this morning at 8 a.m., we are giving away a pair of tickets today and every day this week to the Outdoorsman and Conservation Festival. It's at the Loggers Sports Ground in Squamish, June 26th and 27th, so later this month. 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A reminder, caller number 5 at 8 a.m., 604-280-0650 will win the tickets. We got a lot to get into. We got a big show ahead. So without further ado, Laddie, let's tell everybody what happened.
1: Hey, did you guys see the game last night?
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8: Well, it was quite a weekend.
0: Mm-hmm.
8: It was an unbelievable weekend, in fact. And I got to say... There's a kind of an interesting dynamic at play.
0: Do tell.
8: In that the World Cup started before the NBA Finals finished and before the Stanley Cup Final finished. And we only have so much attention. And I do feel like the World Cup stole some of the wind out of the sails of both series.
0: Kind of did.
8: Because for me personally, I had so much to watch when it came to the World Cup, including Canada. That was, you know, obviously nerve-wracking and a massive game, and we'll get into that. But then, you know, the next day I'm like, oh, right, the NBA Finals are on. My God, the Knicks could win a title tonight, and they went on to do it. And then yesterday... I had a few people ask me, and these, granted, these aren't hardcore sports fans, but
0: sure.
8: It was like, is the Stanley Cup final still on?
0: Yeah.
8: Like, is that done yet?
0: They still playing it tonight?
8: No, it's on tonight. Carolina can win it, you know, and Carolina did win. And it was just, I would actually love to hear from the listeners on this because everyone has different experiences. There are some people that don't care about the World Cup and they're like, I was dialed in to the Stanley Cup final. Or there were some people that just thought the Knicks story was so massive that they were dialed into that. But for me, I just found it, I'm not criticizing anything. I'm just like, no. I just found it odd. And I do wonder if both the NBA and the NHL were like, geez, I wish the World Cup started this week.
0: Oh, absolutely. They did. I mean, the world's attention goes to the tournament, but it's also the start of the tournament and that unbridled excitement of a bunch of foreign fan bases landing in North America. And, you know, you saw so many different countries and their traveling troops land in these cities. And, you know, it's like that being the first day of vacation type thing. You're new to the city, your boots on the ground, you're excited to be there. We saw a lot of it in Vancouver, the energy from Australia and Turkey on Saturday night, spilling over to the entirety of the weekend. It's hard not to ignore it, but we are going to cover everything today. It was such an eventful weekend, but we really should start with the most recent trophy that was handed out. And that, of course, was last night in Las Vegas as the Carolina Hurricanes captured their second ever Stanley Cup thanks to a 22-save shutout from Brandon Bussey. The Carolina Hurricanes, after a dominant run through the postseason where they finished 16-3, much like the New York Knicks, Carolina won its first Stanley Cup since 2006. Jordan Staal named the Conn Smythe winner. And it was, here's the thing with this series, and I'll take the lead on this one. Kind of overshadowed by the fact that there were so many other things going on, including the NBA.

0: NBA final and the start of the World Cup, but also after an electric first four games of this series, it kind of fizzled out once Carolina took over and salted this thing away.
1: Yeah, Brandon Bussey just put the clamps on this series.
0: Mm-hmm.
1: I mean, what a story he is. And I think the Carolina Hurricanes, you know, everyone said when they went out early in the, and not early in the playoffs, but when they couldn't get over the hump, it was like, they need a difference maker. They need a game changer. And they tried to get it with Rantanen. And then they had to flip him. And then at the end of the day, they want it their way. They want it with multiple good players making very big, efforts in the Stanley Cup. Like you could go down the list, and I know the Conn Smythe Trophy was a big debate.
0: Mm.
1: And you know, I in some ways can't believe that a guy with 12 points in the playoffs, a forward who got 12 points in the playoffs, won the Conn Smythe Trophy. And then, but then people will be like, all right, well, you're not going to give it to Marner on the other team.
0: Nope.
1: Right? Because I don't think he was so good that you would give it to a player on a losing team.
0: No, it had to go to
1: the bar has to be really high for that to happen. And so who are you going to give it to? I mean, I would have personally given it to Stankoven. He had, I think, 11 goals in the playoffs. He was the center on Carolina's most productive line, their best line, with Hall and Jackson Blake. And I would have given it to him. But I also understand Jordan Staal getting it, especially with his performance in the actual Stanley Cup final. He had a goal in the first five games.
0: Mm-hmm.
1: I mean, that's pretty good. He didn't get a goal last night, but
0: what a loser.
1: And he also plays, you know, a matchup role. He plays a hard role. But like we haven't typically given the Conn Smythe Trophy to be like, yeah, but look at his defensive performance, right? Like it's just not.
2: But it's all about the final round, right? Like that's why they gave it to him.
1: No, I think they gave it to him. But the point I'm trying to make is that there was no incredible, obvious choice because that's the Carolina Hurricanes.
2: Oh, yeah.
1: You know, like Stankoven made a case. Taylor Hall made a case. Ehlers made a case.
2: Bussey.
1: And that's
0: made a case.
1: That's just who they are, and they are a terrifically managed hockey team. And I got to admit, I'm kind of dreading listening to Drance because he's just going to be like, that's how you manage a hockey team. And so, by the way, the Carolina Hurricanes winning the Stanley Cup was the greatest hockey nerds victory ever.
0: Yeah.
1: Because they've got Tulski, who is, you know, a quant running that team. And Tyler Dello's there. And they're a very analytics-focused, efficiency-focused hockey team. And they just won the Stanley Cup.
0: Okay, there's two individuals yesterday that really...
1: Yeah, and I bet there's going to be teams around the NHL that are like, the way that the Carolina Hurricanes...
2: All these just, bloggers getting hired all of a sudden.
1: All these bloggers are going to be getting hired, and they're going to be like, wait a minute, we can pay peanuts to our executives, and they're going to be smarter and better at their jobs than some of the, like, hockey men.
2: There's this guy who lives in a basement suite,
1: yeah.
2: And I think he knows what's going on. We got to give him a try.
1: Yeah, yeah. He sent me a number of DMs.
2: little worrying, but
1: I think he can win the Stanley Cup for us.
0: It's very,
1: he's not going to be very comfortable in a press conference.
2: He never worn a suit before.
0: It's his first job and suit.
1: It's an interesting conversation because Tom Dundon runs his team in a certain specific way, and he's not going to go out there and hire the most popular name among the media or a guy with this super long resume, which included a playing career or a coaching career or whatever. Mm-hmm. You know, and he's going to be like, hey, are you smart? And like really smart? Are you intelligent? I'll hire you. I'm not going to pay you a lot, but it'll be a cool job. Be better than blogging.
2: There's a tweet from Eric Tulski, like the real Eric Tulski, going around from 2014 all the way back in 2014, and I quote, "I can understand why the default would be to trust that NHL teams know more about every aspect of the game than random bloggers."
0: Okay, well, I will say this. For all of this talk about how the team was built, Tom Dundon has said repeatedly that the most important employee that the Carolina Hurricanes have is their head coach, Rod Brind'Amour. And last night, Rod Brind'Amour...
1: Another huge nerd.
0: Yeah. Brind'Amour now becomes a captain and coach to lead the same organization to a Stanley Cup. The seventh person in NHL history to win the Cup with the same franchise as a player and a coach. Fourth to do it as captain and coach. And Rod was all smiles yesterday. We've got a bit of his walk-off interview with Kyle Bukauskas from Sportsnet yesterday. Here's Rod the Bod on capturing his second Stanley Cup first as a head coach of the Carolina Hurricanes.
3: It felt great. It's just to see the boys, they're so happy for everyone. That's what this is about. That's what hockey's about. It's the ultimate team sport. And you see it here in the way they celebrate. They know how hard they work for this. This didn't just happen. It didn't just happen this year. These guys have been doing this for 8 years, and it finally came through.
0: And that ended up being one of the big talking points from yesterday was how long it took this team to get over the hump. You'll remember, and you alluded to this earlier, that this Carolina team three times between 2019 and 2025 advanced to the Eastern Conference Final and lost all three times. And there was a lot of people who were wondering if they'd ever get over the hump.
4: I'm getting Washington Capitals vibes from them winning this year.
0: One of the guys that had been there for all of it, not unlike Alexander Ovechkin with the Capitals, was Jordan Staal, who ended up winning the Conn Smythe, as we mentioned, on the strength of 8 goals and 4 assists throughout the playoffs. 6 of those goals coming in the Stanley Cup Final. Here's what Jordan Staal had to say yesterday. Very similar to what his head coach had to say about sticking around, being a part of this thing, and watching it all the way through to hoist the Stanley Cup.
5: So you come to Carolina, Jordan, you get a chance to play with your brother. Eric eventually goes on, but you stuck around. What kept you believing that at some point something like this could happen?
6: That was another thing. I mean, sticking with it. I know some guys just jump ship, and I believe in this organization. I believe in everyone in it. I mean, from Roddy and Tom taking over all the way through, it's such an amazing feeling to build something like that and be a part of that and then pull it off. I can't imagine anything better.
0: So the Carolina Hurricanes are your 2026 Stanley Cup champions. As for Vegas, just either ran out of gas, but I don't feel like that's the right way to properly frame it because they did have chances yesterday. There was no shortage of opportunities to find the back of the net. Things just dried up for Vegas, I think, from an energy perspective and a finishing perspective at the tail end of the series. I do wonder if that 4-goal comeback from Carolina, in which Carolina ultimately lost, really turned the tide in this series because two things happened. The switch from Bussey or to Bussey from Anderson definitely threw this series into arrears because it was an entirely different style of goaltending that I'm not sure Vegas ever really either properly pre-scouted for or just adjusted to. But also, it looked like having played so few games through the first 3 rounds of the playoffs, and I know Vegas didn't play that many more, but it certainly felt like Carolina had a little bit more in the tank near the end of that series. There were some guys for Vegas, quite honestly, that are going to look back on the latter part of these playoffs and be incredibly disappointed, including Jack Eichel, who went the final 8 games of this playoffs not scoring a single goal.
1: Can I just say one more thing on Jordan Staal?
0: You can say whatever you like.
1: Conn Smythe Trophy winner, 37 years old. He was drafted in 2006 when the draft was in Vancouver and the arena was still called GM Place. Here are the guys that he was drafted around. Okay, he was the 2nd overall pick. The 1st pick was Eric Johnson. The 3rd pick was Jonathan Toews. 4th, Nicklas Backstrom. The 5th, Phil Kessel. Like, that's how long ago it was.
0: Yeah.
1: Phil Kessel and was drafted, and Jordan Staal just won the Conn Smythe trophy.
0: Jordan had success really early in his career and really late in his career. And that, I mean, look, that Stanley Cup final, to be able to put up 6 goals in 6 games, play the amount of minutes that he did, And I know that over the course of the

0: His three rounds, his offensive totals didn't exactly jump off the page, but that was an all-time performance. I mean, John Tortorella acknowledged it himself, said, after game four, Stahl is killing us in this series, specifically in front of goal. And he's I think he was a very deserving Conn Smythe winner. I know other guys could have got it, but that doesn't take away from how deserving he was.
1: Okay, so we've got so much to get to in the first hour of the show, and it's pure Halbro. We're doing the Stanley Cup in the NBA Finals in the first segment, and then we're going to the World Cup in the second segment. So this is the NBA Finals. These are the few minutes you're going to get on our show, which is just incredible, because what happened in the NBA Finals and what happened in the NBA playoffs was insane and could honestly use a whole show to talk about it. Mm-hmm. Well, maybe not our show, but another show.
0: Another show.
1: Because the New York Knicks actually won an NBA title. And what a night that must have been in New York Saturday night.
2: The footage coming out was insane.
0: Insanity.
2: Just insane.
1: With the Knicks winning and after the Brazil-Morocco game. So there's like, you know, probably 100,000 Brazilians in the city or whatever it was.
0: Yeah.
1: And they're like, what the hell is going on here? And the Knicks, if you recall, started the playoffs and they were actually down 2-1 to Atlanta in their series in the first round. After that, they lost one game. Mm-hmm. That's it. It was a crazy run that brought together the city of New York. And of course, politics entered into everything and tried to ruin it. But at the end of the day, the New York Knicks beat the San Antonio Spurs and broke a very, very long drought. Goes back to even before I was born, 1973, the last time the New York Knicks won an NBA title. And I got to admit, I am a little rattled that they're never going to win team actually just won. And I don't know if it's a trend or this just always happens, but in my mind, it started with the Red Sox in 2004. Mm-hmm. Like the Red Sox finally got over the hump and won it. Then the White Sox and the Cubs, the two Chicago teams, won it. The Cavaliers broke Cleveland's drought. The Philadelphia Eagles, I still remember Kobe celebrating that. He's like, they won it. They actually won. The Eagles won the Super Bowl. And then on hockey side, of course, we lost a lot of sad club teams. The LA Kings, the Washington Capitals, the St. Louis Blues. Who am I missing here? Even like, you know, the Chicago Blackhawks team that, you know, the Canucks would battle with back in the day. Like, they broke a massive drought as well.
0: Yeah, very lengthy drought.
1: So, when is it the Canucks' turn?
0: I don't know. Probably not this year, though.
1: Probably not this year.
2: How can you say that?
1: Maybe
2: any certainty.
1: Yeah, maybe 2 years from now.
0: So the story of that NBA Finals was the Knicks winning their first title since 1973. But the manner in which they did it is going to be the one that hangs over the San Antonio Spurs for the entirety of the offseason. And we will see where it takes Victor Wembanyama. You'll remember that in game four of this series, the Knicks posted an NBA Finals record 29-point comeback in the second half to take that 3-1 series lead and, in my estimation, break the Spurs' will. Like,
1: yeah.
0: I know that the Spurs had a 16-point lead in game five and looked as though they were going to send that series back to Madison Square Garden. But the entire time on Saturday night when I was watching that game, I kept waiting for the inevitable to happen. The inevitable was the Knicks staging another comeback, and they did it. As I mentioned, 16-point comeback led in large part by Jalen Brunson, who finished the NBA Finals as the MVP, 45 points in the decisive game, 15 points in the fourth quarter, a really frenetic fourth quarter in which the Knicks just kept whittling away. And every time that they decreased the Spurs' lead, you could almost see the Spurs hearkening back to the previous game with that sort of, uh-oh, it's happening again kind of thing. And eventually, the Knicks won. Now,
1: did you see
0: the Wemby of it all?
1: Did you see the, before we get to Wemby?
0: Okay.
1: According to ESPN analytics, in the four games the Spurs lost, they had in game.

0: one, a 91.6% chance of winning.
1: Mm-hmm.
0: In game two, it was 73%. Game four was the crazy one.
1: Yep.
0: 99.6% chance of winning with like 9 minutes left in the fourth. And then in the last game with 8 minutes left in the fourth, 95.4% chance of winning.
1: So you're setting
0: up. That is insane. And it suggests two things. Jalen Brunson was unbelievable. And the New York Knicks were unbelievable when it came down to crunch time. But the one that you're going to talk about is that was an all-time, we're young and immature and not ready for these moments, San Antonio Spurs team, and I would say both the players and the coach.
1: San Antonio led this series 72% of the time that the ball was in play on the floor, yet they lost in five. And there are some comments following this series from Victor Wembanyama that are going to stick with him for a while. He might not be statistically incorrect in what he has to say in the following clip, but it sure rubs some people the wrong way. Here's Victor Wembanyama after the Spurs were out in five in the NBA championship. Let's hear what Wemby had to say following the Game 5 loss.
2: Every team we faced so far, you guys always found a way to get over the top eventually. What did you learn about how hard it is to win the finals against this Knicks team where they kept coming up with answers? Brunson just could always score no matter what in the end.
3: I learned one of many things I learned is the margin of error is very, very thin. Our domination stints are absolute. We absolutely dominated for most of the series. But our errors, our mistakes, are punished so hard that we can't have ups and downs like this so much, you know. The ups are okay, the downs, it's the reason we lost.
1: It is wild work to suggest after losing in five and all three games at home in the NBA Finals that you dominated a series. I don't think he was 100% wrong.
0: He's not saying that. He set it up with we dominated most of the series and the fact that they built those big leads into the fourth quarter suggested that's not entirely wrong. But then he hammered his own team for making big mistakes. I think any criticism of that, honestly, I know people are like, yeah, but you just can't say that. I was like,
1: of it is that they dominated the series and they lost the series. You know who got no credit in that?
0: It was
1: our mistakes that cost us, and it was our domination throughout the majority of the series. What was not said in anywhere there is that the Knicks went out and earned that.
4: Well, the Ryan Phillips tweet with that crazy stat, the Spurs led for 72% of the NBA Finals.
1: Yeah.
4: 72%.
1: I said that earlier. Yeah.
4: Yeah.
1: Yeah. Hey, statistically, he's not wrong. They were the better team for large chunks of it, except when it mattered. And in games
0: they did
1: four,
0: make massive mistakes. They did make massive mistakes. And sure, maybe he should have credited the Knicks a little bit more, but he was focused on his team. Yeah. And the question was, what did you guys learn about, you know, handling the Knicks? And he said, well, we did handle them for a lot of the series. And then I thought the analysis was correct. They just fell apart. And that includes Wemby. You know, and some of it is just like composure in the moment, right? I mean, whether it's at the free throw line, because, you know, he missed some big free throws, or, you know, his teammates, you know, when they could have held up the ball instead of taking it to the hoop, and, you know, just it's just sort of things that young teams do. And I'm willing to give them a pass. But let's see what you can do next year after this experience has grown on you a little bit, because I still think that MSG and just the pressure of this series and everything

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4: 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Braid at Brunette. 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In Port Coquitlam, roadwork is on the Maryhill Bypass at the Coquitlam River Bridge. Narrow lanes both ways and a lane shift both directions. And there's SkyTrain construction where there's reduced lanes both ways onto Fraser Highway from 138th in Surrey till 203rd in Langley. 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

0: 6:34 on a Monday. 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So the World Cup, that was fun. What a start. What a weekend. I love the scheduling. I love the 9 p.m. kickoff Pacific time.
1: Yeah.
0: Saturday night was amazing. I have never seen BC Place look more majestic than it did on Saturday night.
1: And this is where it's really good that we have BC Place. We spend a lot of time criticizing the stadium, but because it's not great for the tenants that use it the most. It's not terrific for the Whitecaps. In fact, you know, it might be the reason, one of the reasons that we don't have the Whitecaps anymore. And, you know, it's too big for the BC Lions. But having that type of stadium allows us as a city to get events like the World Cup and have concerts like Taylor Swift, et cetera, et cetera. And you're right, Halford. The BC Place looked terrific. But I want to start with Canada's performance against Bosnia and Herzegovina.
0: Let's get into it.
1: 1-1 draw. They went behind 1-0 and then tied it up late. Kyle Larin with a goal. A bit of a revenge goal after not getting the start. Are we good with that? Are we good with a 1-1 draw? What do we think of Canada's performance? And then I guess

0: the Qatar game on Thursday, what changes could Jesse Marsh consider?
1: Okay. Are we okay with the draw? Sure. I think it's fine. It was an interesting dynamic shortly thereafter, the next day, when Switzerland drew with Qatar, because as an astute texter pointed out, that result makes it easier to win the group, but it also makes qualification out of the group, getting out, a little bit more difficult because everyone still has all to play for, and there could be a bunch of teams tied on points at the end.
0: Yeah, I don't know. I'm okay with Switzerland getting 2 points essentially taken away from them.
1: Overall, you're good with it, except for the fact that it now puts more pressure and impetus on Sweden to get results from their match against Bosnia, which will be directly...
0: Switzerland, not Sweden.
1: Switzerland getting the result against Bosnia, and that match is going to be played right prior to the Canada-Qatar match. But here's what I'll tell you before we get into the Canada stuff here. The Swiss were far, far more disappointed with their opening draw against Qatar than Canada was against Bosnia. Swiss media was all over the team. The captain, the gaffer, everyone else said that that felt like it was a disappointment and 2 points drop. Now, Canada against Bosnia. I will give the Bosnians a ton of credit for how stout and resolute they were defending. There are some advanced metrics in the game that measure defensive prowess, clearances, aerials, all that kind of stuff. After the first matches, and I know a lot of countries haven't played their first matches yet, three of the Bosnian defenders put forth some of the best performances in the tournament thus far in that match. They were defending throughout. I mean, they really did not get forward an awful lot. Crapo was really only called in to make a save once in the second half. But Canada's finish was called into question. The deployment which Jesse Marsh had off the top of the starting 11. I was doing the pre-match show at AJ's, and when news broke that Kyle Larin wasn't going to start and it was going to be Tanny Eloisei up front next to Jonathan David, it was a major move.
0: And that's what you wanted, though, right?
1: I did.
0: Yeah.
1: And here's the thing. I still might.
0: Mm-hmm.
1: I know Larin came on and scored. I know that Larin had some pretty direct comments after the match, talking about that he wants to play and he wants to be in that starting 11. And when he plays, he scores. But I'm still not 100% sure that he's the right fit with David, especially off the hop. Furthermore, I don't think you can move off David in the starting 11. Right. I don't think you can resign him to the bench. I think it would be a panic move. I think we said going into this tournament that if Canada was going to have success, it was going to have to be with their all-time leading goal scorer and best striker, and that still is Jonathan David, even though, let's be real here, that first match against Bosnia, super underwhelming.
0: Well, I mean, he got subbed off.
1: Early. Yeah. 60th minute, which Jesse Marsh has never done since taking over that Canadian gaffer role. There's a lot at stake here in this Qatar match. They need to find the back of the net earlier. It goes without saying, they don't want to go into a similar situation where they're trailing early. But they have a lot of different decisions they need to make, and it's not just the strike partnership.
0: Mm-hmm.
1: Like, you know who you need to have a conversation about right now? Tayshaun Buchanan. He did not do much against Bosnia, and when they brought Ali Ahmed on, he looked much more dynamic and much more effective. He was playing balls into space. He was keeping his defenders guessing.
0: Is Buchanan 100% recovered from his broken leg?
1: Yes.
0: Okay.
1: Here's the problem with Buchanan right now, is when he gets the ball, he has one thing in mind, and that's to take a defender 1v1. Mm-hmm. And the Bosnian defenders figured that out early and didn't let it happen. Tayshaun is not a guy that's going to play a lot of really interesting, creative, like penetrating balls through space. And Ali really does a good job of that. He'll make this like clever little pass into space and let a guy run onto it. And then the next time, he'll take a guy 1v1. And then the next time the guy thinks that he might go 1v1, he'll slip another ball. He's got much more unpredictability to his game.
0: Okay, I just have one last question.
1: Yeah.
0: And this is kind of applicable to the game at BC Place against Qatar as well. Did they start okay or not? Because I felt like the first minute or so, they looked good. And I was like, oh, Canada's gonna run over them. They're going to use the home crowd. And they're going to get an early lead. And they had... They took the ball down into Bosnia's end in like the first minute or two.
1: Mm-hmm.
0: But then I was not impressed with how they used the home crowd. And Bosnia ended up actually getting the lead. And I didn't think they played that well in the first half. And I hope...

0: I hope, and people will say, well, they had the ball the whole time. It's like, well, yeah, after Bosnia got the 1-0 lead, they were okay defending. You know, you mentioned it. They're good at it.
1: They're excellent. They've got excellent defenders.
0: It's what they did against Italy. I just didn't think that Canada played. I thought they played a bit timid to start. I thought they looked nervous. And for this game against Qatar, which is a must win, and it would be nice if they blew them out, I want them to use the atmosphere at BC Place. And I think it's going to be obviously very, like, more pro-Canada crowd than in Toronto. Because the Bosnians had a pretty good crowd there.
1: Are you suggesting that the traveling Qatari contingent might not be as large as the Bosnian one?
0: Possibly, yes. But I want them to go, you know, use their speed, pressure the Qataris, and just hammer away at them, because I don't know. I mean, is that fair to say that they looked a little timid?
1: First half was underwhelming, but at the same time, that chance that fell to Jonathan David, where he kind of scuffed his shot and put it into the goalkeeper's stomach on a dive, that's got to be in the back of the net from a striker of his caliber. And that turns that match into an entirely different one. Mm-hmm. One of the things that Canada's going to have a strength moving forward is that they have so many good wide attacking players. And we saw it when they made the subs. I think when they made the switches to Ahmed and Schaffelberg, it was the right move, because you brought into, I'll use like some hockey parlance, like energy guys. They were going to come in and they were going to provide a shot in the air. They're going to be good on the forecheck, that kind of thing. That's their strength late in matches. But you don't want to have to constantly rely on, well, we're going to rally the troops and, you know, throw everything forward in the final 20 minutes.
0: But isn't that their strength early in matches?
1: Yeah, but it's harder. It's easier to do against tired legs.
0: Sure.
1: You know, that was the part of the reason why they were able to get the equalizer against Bosnia. Is eventually Bosnia did tire, having defended for 75 to 80 minutes.
0: We both lost our voices, by the way. It's quite clear, isn't it?
1: Mine's in rough shape, for sure. I'm powering through, but
0: I was yelling at the TV a lot on Friday, and the whole weekend was just recovery mode. What lessons can Canada learn from Switzerland's performance against Qatar?
1: Got to finish.
0: Is that it?
1: Got to finish. Switzerland had 26 attempts on goal. 26 attempts directed towards goal.
0: That makes me worried, because finish is...
1: it's not Canada's strong suit right now.
0: No.
1: I honestly think sometimes it's as simple as you need Jonathan David to find the back of the net. And a couple of people have pointed out their last major competition where there was real competition was at Copa America. And David did have a couple big goals, including the one in the group stage against Peru where they needed him to finish, and he coolly finished. I think what will happen is we will see a largely similar starting 11, but I do wonder if Marsh flips back to Lahren instead of Oluwaseyi. And then David comes up with a goal at some stage, hopefully in the first half. Because the longer it goes goalless with Qatar, the more emboldened they're going to be that, hey, the thing that we did against Switzerland in the first match is working for us in the second. I mean, their manager after the 1-1 draw with Switzerland was full of praise for his guys, saying like, we were outpossessed, we were outchanced, but we stayed firm. We defended and we were resolute, and then we found a way to get an equalizer. If they're able to do that against Canada, it's a huge second point for them, and it keeps them alive in the group. It would be devastating for Canada.
0: So this is going to be an awesome week for our city. Thursday, BC Place will host a World Cup game with Canada playing in it. Now, BC Place already hosted Australia and Turkey over the weekend, and the Aussies got the win. Bit of a surprise there.
1: 2-0 win. Big betting surprise. Underdogs.
0: Scored twice on the counterattack.
1: Yep.
0: I bet the Turkish media was not very kind to the home team. BC Place looked great on TV. I thought it looked awesome. Still 4 group stage games left at BC Place, 2 of them involving Canada. Plus, there are 2 knockout games, 2 of them hopefully involving Canada, but Canada has to win the group in order to play it.

0: BC plays in the knockout.
1: So there's a couple other big questions here. And the one going into Thursday's match for me is if we're going to see Alphonso Davies in this lineup. Because
0: it feels like they're saving him for Switzerland.
1: I don't know. Yeah, I don't know. I honestly don't. I know he's increasing training every day.
0: Yeah.
1: He's gotten to the point where it's like full running with the team at training. I don't know if you paid attention to his social media feeds, but he's very energetic right now.
0: Mm-hmm.
1: He's like walking the streets of Vancouver and finding people that are wearing his jersey.
0: Oh, that's good.
1: Yeah. So he's kind of...
0: He's not like pulling his hammy, running after them?
1: He's walking, which is nice. Like, take it easy, Alphonso. No running. No running on the streets. But I think it's interesting. Like, you know he wants to play, right?
0: Of course.
1: The hang up right now, and I think to a large degree with Bombito as well, is that each of their respective clubs does have a say in this because they're the bosses and those are the employees. And,
0: how much of a say do they have, though?
1: I mean, they pay their contracts.
0: I know, but, like, they are being loaned to Canada right now.
1: Yeah.
0: Not even loaned. I don't even think it's that.
1: There have been players in this World Cup that because of injury have been ruled out and the club has kind of intervened. I don't think that's the case here.
0: I mean, a team like Bayern can make things uncomfortable for a national team.
1: There you go. And with a player of Alfonso's pedigree and the amount of money that Bayern spent, that being said, he wants to play. The organization clearly wants him to play. If they're holding him out for the Swiss match, great. The other thing that we got to consider is like, DeFougerol and Johnson both pick up yellows, right? So it's like two yellows in the group stage. You're sitting out the third.
0: Yeah.
1: So you've kind of got to be careful there. And all of a sudden you start circling back to the Bombito conversation. Can you get something out of him? Are you going to save him for Switzerland? It's another reason why this Qatar match, and I'm glad you brought up the start, because the start is going to be fundamentally important. I think there's going to be a much larger home crowd bounce at BC Place than there was in Toronto. This isn't meant to disrespect Toronto or the crowd or anything like that, but you know, we had two different guests on the Friday pre-match show from BMO, and they said like the Bosnian presence was large and very blue and very loud. Like, mm-hmm. It was distinct. I don't think you're going to get a similar instance here. It's a larger venue at BC Place. It's going to be entirely pro-Canadian. And you get the nerves of the first match out of the way as well.
0: Yeah.
1: You kind of get a better sense of what it's going to feel like, but also what you need to do now. Because the path has been set with all four teams getting 1-1 draws and a single point out of the openers.
0: Mm-hmm.
1: You know? Like, I think that's going to be a big part of it. Also, it does give Marsh the opportunity to tinker a little bit. Like, I'll say it right now. I think Ali Ahmed needs to be in that starting 11 somewhere.
0: Mm-hmm.
1: I don't know whether it's to replace Miller and have him as an inverted winger.
0: I really like him as a player. He brings so much energy.
1: He was missing from those two friendlies that they had against Uzbekistan and Ireland. You could tell.
0: Okay, the worst news of the weekend from the World Cup is that the Americans look damn good.
1: So, if you want to take it from that perspective, there are three hosts at this World Cup. U.S., Canada, and Mexico. Two of them breeze to relatively easy victories in their opening matches against inferior opponents. Canada did not. I would say that of the three, I think Canada had the toughest task, because I think of those three, Bosnia was the most defensively stout.
0: Yeah, although the betting line suggested that, I don't know. That's hard. Like, where's Paraguay was especially poor.
1: Paraguay was bad in that match, but Paraguay was excellent in South American qualifying.
0: Yeah.
1: It was a real shocker to see them get lit up like they did.
0: Yeah.
1: The Americans looked real good in attack. Mm-hmm. And it was, I mean, that's one of the biggest blowouts of the World Cup so far. To put it in perspective, the U.S. beat Paraguay 4-1. Last night, Sweden beat Tunisia 5-1. And this morning, the Tunisian manager got fired. To give you an idea of how dramatic it can be when you get blown out.
2: Mid-World Cup?
1: First match, World Cup.
2: There's like, get out of here. We're done.
1: Out. Hey, when you have
2: performance. You have one chance.
1: There's been three really lopsided matches so far.
2: I'm sorry laughing at somebody getting fired, but
1: there's, well,
2: one game.
1: There's three.
0: Well,
1: there's
0: Sweden's not exactly a powerhouse.
1: There's been three really lopsided matches so far. Sweden beat Tunisia 5-1. The U.S. beat Paraguay 4-1. And then Germany appropriately thrashed Curacao 7-1. I thought going into that match, remember we talked about it when the draw got announced. I'm like, there's your first big blow to the tournament. It's going to be right there.
0: There could be another one today with Spain playing Cape Verde.
1: Yeah. So.

0: with regards to the Americans, that might have been the biggest statement of the tournament thus far. There's been great matches. There's been some really great performances. But the Americans being able to put up the kind of prolific offense that they were able to. I mean, and here's the thing. They were scoring goals with style and with class, too. The fourth goal, the Reyna goal, the Travella with the outside of the boot, like some really impressive stuff. Our boy, Seb Berhalter, got on at the half in that one and put forth another shift. Like, they look kind of like the team that everyone thought they might be able to be when they were clicking, and they just never showed it.
1: Yeah.
0: Right? Through the pre-tournament friendlies and all of the, you know, drama and theatrics around Pochettino and his selection process and maybe taking the AC Milan job. They looked very good in that opener. And that group is really weird now, right? Because a lot of people thought Turkey was going to beat Australia. They did not. And by the way, the Turks were talking a lot of mess going into that match. I know Kalinoglu essentially said that they were the superior team and they expected to win. Arda Güler was saying some stuff in the tunnel as well. And they got punched in the mouth by an Australian team that did really well on the counterattack.
1: There is a chance that Canada plays the United States in the round of 32.
0: So set that up. How does that
1: down
0: have to work?
1: In Santa Clara, the Americans would have to win their group.
0: Yeah.
1: And Canada would finish third in their group.
0: Right.
1: And that game would be on Canada Day.
0: That would be amazing. That being Santa Clara?
1: Yeah. I don't want that, though.
0: I don't want it.
1: It's third. I mean,
0: finishing
1: means
0: third in the group would be a disappointment. But yeah, that matchup in the round of 32 would be super tantalizing. It's been...
1: Could you handle... Because no. The Americans would be
0: no.
1: The Americans would no. be the favorites
0: I
1: in that one,
0: that.
1: Especially if they just won their group.
0: And playing it in the U.S., it'd be tough.
1: At Sunburn Stadium, as I call it, down in Santa Clara.
0: We speak from experience on that one because we've been sunburned in that stadium.
1: There's just no cover. That's a terrible stadium, by the way.
0: We went to Copa America there.
1: Yeah,
0: that's what we saw.
1: I know. Yeah. I know. But that would be, I don't know if I could handle the possibility of losing to the United States in the Olympic gold medal game. And then, like, what else are you going to play at? The World Cup.
0: Counterpoint. Could you imagine beating them?
1: Yes.
0: That would be amazing.
1: Do we want that opportunity at revenge? Well, if we get it, we'll be like, yes, we want.
0: I want Canada to win.
1: I want them to win their group and play at BC Place.
0: The path to winning the group got so much more viable when Sweden drew to Qatar.
1: Switzerland.
0: Why do I keep calling him Sweden? Switzerland drew to Qatar. I think that right now has to be the priority is winning the group. Because prior to this, I would have said, get through the group. But you've got to understand how Switzerland was mentally affected by that. Mm-hmm. I was shocked. I'm trying to remember one of the French language broadcast in Switzerland had a big graphic that called it a catastrophe with Qatar instead of...
1: Nice.
0: Yeah.
1: Nice.
0: So that to give you an idea of how big a disappointment this was. And there was not a single Swiss player, manager, executive, coach, whatever, that classified that as anything other than a disappointment. So that's both a good thing and a bad thing for the rest of the group.
1: What's been the most impressive crowd? I got to give it to Scotland.
0: Man, that was something else. Did you see them at Fenway last night?
1: Yeah, it was amazing.
0: Yeah. So the Scots arrived in Boston... And I think I said this last week. I was watching Sky Sports, and they had one of those boots on the ground journalists at the Edinburgh airport when all these people were taking off to do the transcontinental flight to Boston. And it was, I think everyone in Scotland left. I don't think there's anyone left. They all went to Boston. And, you know, I'll say this. Their rendition of the Flower of Scotland, the national anthem.
1: Incredible.
0: It was the spine-tingling stuff. It was actually, that might have been the worst match so far at the World Cup with Scotland's 1-0 victory over Haiti. It wasn't great.
1: It was a win for Scotland, their first win in a long, long time.
0: 1990.
1: At a World Cup.
0: Yeah.
1: So I don't think they really cared if it was a beauty, but they do have a very tough job, even though they won their first game, to advance out of their group because they're going to be significant underdogs against Morocco and Brazil, respectively. I think you saw the talent on display from both sides, Morocco and Brazil, in their 1-1 draw. They both look like pretty good teams. That was a pretty good match, actually.
0: Okay, we got a lot more to get into on the Halford and Bref Show on Sportsnet 650. Coming up, the soccer talk will continue. 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

0: 9:03 on a Monday. 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
0: Before we get to Oliver, real quickly, the one to watch brought to you by Limitless AV. It's back just in time for the World Cup. Look, in just a few hours' time, you're going to get to see Lamine Yamal in Spain. They kick off at 9 a.m. our time against Cape Verde in what could be a very one-sided match. In the studio right now, we're watching highlights of the other very one-sided match of the tournament thus far. Germany, Curacao, which was briefly a 1-1 game, ended up 7-1 for Germany. I'm wondering if we could see the same scoreline or something similar from Spain and Cape Verde today.
1: Was Curacao just like, we scored, that's all that matters? What was the final score? It doesn't matter. We scored a goal.
0: Kinda.
1: They were very excited. We're at the World Cup, scoring a goal against Germany.
0: In a very emotional moment, their manager, Dick Advocaat, was in tears after watching them score, because this is the smallest nation to ever compete in a World Cup. Then they got to the first hydration break, and it got decidedly worse for Curacao after that.
1: Did the Germans poison them?
0: They were like, you know what, with goals. Yes, they poisoned them with goals. All right, let's go now to the Able Auctions hotline. Our next guest from One Soccer, Oliver Platt, joins us now on the Halford and Brough Show on Sportsnet 650. Good morning, Oliver. How are you?
2: Good morning, guys. I'm well. How are you?
0: We're good. Thanks for taking the time to do this. We do want to start and go all the way back to Friday's match, Canada-Bosnia. We'll ask you the question that we were kicking around earlier. How are you? Are you okay with the result that Canada got? I answered this with a hum and a ha and a long pause and a sigh before I eventually said, it was fine. Curious to get your thoughts on what you thought of the result that Canada got, the 1-1 draw with Bosnia on Friday.
2: Yeah, probably quite similar. I think in one sense, in the more kind of emotional sense and maybe the momentum of the team, there was a real opportunity to win your opening game there. We saw that with the way, you know, Mexico and the United States were able to play and now feeling great going into that second game and already essentially have one foot in the next round. So there was a little bit of a disappointment on that front. But I think in a more practical sense, if Canada can stay patient and stay calm here, there are potentially bigger games to come for them. And the most important thing was to get 1 point, knowing that you should have a game against Qatar that you're very favored in. I know they got a

0: point against Switzerland, but Canada, I think, should still be heavy favorites to win that one. That gets you to your 4 points and through to the next round. So I think that's kind of the format has changed how I feel a little bit. I think in the old format, I would have thought that's a bit of a missed opportunity. But now with that lower bar to progress to the next stage, like, that's the game that I think can really be unmatched, particularly if it's in Vancouver, compared to anything we've seen before for the men's national team, is a World Cup knockout match. And the point was what they needed to ensure that they're still on that path to getting that.
1: So the result was fine. Let's talk about the performance. Where do they need to be better against Qatar?
0: Well, it's going to be a very different kind of match, I think. But, you know, the consistent challenge for Canada has been breaking teams down that defend quite deep and give them the ball. I think you could say they did a decent enough job of that against Bosnia. They just couldn't finish, right? It wasn't really a lack of chances. It was more putting the ball in the back of the net that was the issue. So Jesse Marsh has got a big decision there in terms of what striker he obviously goes with, or strikers, in this game against Qatar. And then that will continue to be the challenge for them, is just how do they attack? How do they break teams down? What ideas do they have in the final thirds? This is a team that's very good, I think, playing against the ball and is difficult to score against, certainly from open play. It's when they get the ball and when they have a large share of the ball, which I think you can expect against Qatar, that they tend to struggle a little bit. And that will be the big challenge for them, even against a team that I do think is still one of the weaker ones in the tournament, despite that very impressive first point they got.
1: Yeah, it's only the second game of the tournament. Would you be surprised if Jesse Marsh left Jonathan David on the bench to start the game?
0: Yeah, I would. I still think that would be a big shock if he did that. Clearly, Jonathan David is not in top form right now. I don't think it's too early or an overreaction to conclude that, because this is something that's been going on for, you know, nearly a year now with Canada, since the end of last summer, really. He struggled to score from open play, as has the team as a whole. Three goals, two penalties, and one from a header from a free kick since the Gold Cup last summer. So that's an issue. I still think he's a player of the quality that you have to give him a chance to play his way back into it. Qatar could, again, be a very good opportunity to do that. If it's as difficult as it was in that first game again, and you're looking at a player getting substituted quite early in the second half again, then you're going to have a different conversation ahead of Switzerland. But for now, I'd be shocked if he takes him out of the team.
1: What are you seeing from Jonathan David? Now, why is he struggling?
0: Yeah, it's a good question. I wonder the effect of that move to Juventus. Clearly, you know, he's not been playing his best football there from a confidence point of view. I think that's played a part. I also wonder about the style a little bit in Serie A. You hear a lot of players go to Italy and they're shocked by the amount of training they do. You know, they get fewer days off, longer training sessions, more running, more physical work. Nowadays, I think in a lot of other leagues around the world, particularly when you're playing midweek in European competitions, training sessions are, during the season, often quite limited. It's really about rest and recovery and getting ready for the next game and doing what you need to prepare. And Italy still seems to kind of diverge from that a little bit, which, you know, you can look at some of their team's records in European competitions, it's not very good. And I think that maybe has something to do with it. And I just wonder how that transition's gone for Jonathan David from playing in France to now playing in Italy, and physically how he is at the end of a long season with Juventus, even though the minutes were maybe not what he's used to in terms of being rotated in and out of the team. Just the everyday and the training sessions, I think, might have been a bit different. That's just a theory that I have for a player who just looks like he's not quite himself. He's a bit heavy in terms of his running. Like, he doesn't look like the Jonathan David that I think left low at the end of last season.
2: Nah, it's an interesting theory, one I actually haven't heard before. We're speaking to Oliver Platt from One Soccer here on the Halford and Breath Show on Sportsnet 650. But for argument's sake and to further the conversation, let's assume, and I think rightfully so, that David will remain in the starting 11 for Jesse Marsh against Qatar. Who is he going to be paired with? Is it going to be a start with Tanny Oluwaseyi again? Or if you're the manager, Oliver, do you put Kyle Larin back into the 11?
0: I think I would go with Larin personally. I wouldn't be surprised if he continues with Tanny, because Tanny does give you, as much as the finishing continues to be fairly awry, a lot of other good things. I think I'd go with Larin, though, because even, you know, with the criticism that Larin's taken for his lack of goals, the problem has never really been opponents of the

0: kind of caliber of Qatar. You know, Kyle Aaron generally fills his boots against kind of the CONCACAF teams, like, right, the middle-ranked teams that Canada plays in qualifying and in Gold Cups and things like that. So I'd look at Qatar as kind of a similar type of opposition to that. It's when the competition goes a step higher that Laren has struggled, I think, for Canada, and in the, you know, certainly in the past couple of years, but even a bit beyond that, to be honest, going back to the last World Cup. So this isn't the type of game where I'm super concerned about whether or not you're going to get an impact from Kyle Laren, and you are going to need in this game to take your chances and have a poacher, I think, in the box, and Kyle Laren's still the best they've got in that regard.
1: Okay, so you don't think that Jonathan David will sit on the sideline to start. Is it possible that one or both of Liam Miller or Tejan Buchanan do not start against Qatar?
0: Yeah, Miller, I think, would be much more probable to drop out, and that will depend on if they judge Ali Ahmed is ready to go. I think if Ahmed is ready to start, there's no question he comes in. And I would think he would come in on the left-hand side for Miller. Buchanan had a difficult day against Bosnia. I actually thought Kolasinac, until he seemed to tire the last 20 minutes or so, the Bosnia left-back, had a very good game and kind of shut Tejan Buchanan down to a certain extent. Buchanan, again, I would put him not quite in the David category, but similar in that you have to give him another go, I think. I don't think you want to kind of be too reactionary with a player like that and dent kind of his confidence by taking him out of the team. So I'd expect Buchanan to continue, but Miller, I think, was always kind of probably more of an impact sub who was a stopgap until Ali Ahmed could get healthy. And it looks like from the impact Ahmed made off the bench that, you know, he's a player who looks pretty good to go from the start, I would think, this week.
2: What did you think of Luke de Fougerolle in the back?
0: Yeah, I can't believe, you know, how he keeps doing it. 20 years old, still like one season of first team experience in Belgium. He's someone you just don't see that very often, right? A player who has, you know, not really made the breakthrough at a high level in terms of his club football, play at the level he does for his country. But it's not new. It's not the first time he's done this. We've seen it at tournaments in the past. We got an early glimpse of it when he was just 18 at Copa America 2 years ago. And I think that's been the key. Like, I give credit to Jesse Marsh for this. He brought him in very early, saw a player there. And I think because he's been with the men's national team for 2 years now, that's prepared him for this. I don't know necessarily that his club career to date has prepared him for this, but it's his international that has. And yeah, just an absolute warrior. As composed and kind of classy as he looks on the ball, someone who doesn't shy away from the physical challenges, particularly against a team like Bosnia. You saw him at the end, he looked battered and bruised, but he came through it and played very well again.
2: Do you have any concern, I guess, where is your concern level about de Fougerolle and Alistair Johnson both being on yellows? For those that are unaware, two yellows in two separate matches, you sit the third, and then that could end up being the Switzerland match. I bring this up in part because we all know the situation of Canada's backline and the lack of health that they have with Bombito hurt and Davies hurt. So where's your concern level about the yellow card accumulation thus far?
0: Yeah, they're going to have to be careful for sure. I think de Fougerolle is the bigger worry than Johnston, probably, just because you have Nico Seeger in reserve at right back, as good a player as Johnston obviously is. So that's a concern. And I think particularly because of the Switzerland-Qatar result, like, I think the way this has been characterized, which is probably about right, is it increases Canada's chances of winning the group. But it also means you have to look over your shoulder a little bit more at third and fourth place, where, you know, even if you go through in thirds, you want to be in the top two in this group. And obviously you want to avoid any chance of missing out entirely on the knockout stage. So that, I think, is added to the weight on particularly the third game against Switzerland's. They're going to have to be careful in this one. Johnston, I thought, you know, occasionally there's a rash tackle in him, and we saw that against Bosnia. Otherwise, thought he played very well. That is something to monitor for sure in this week's game.
1: What was the most eye-opening result for you over the first few days of the World Cup?
0: Yeah, it's been really good so far. I think the team that caught my eye the most was Morocco. I just think they're a very good team. Like, I think as much as, you know, they were semi-finalists last time, and whether they go that far again, who knows? It's a World Cup. It's very difficult. But I think they're quite significantly better this time than they were last time, at least in terms of talent. Attacking-wise, they're a completely different team. They've had a number of players either come through or commit

0: stopping them from, you know, playing in other countries with Moroccan heritage. The kid in midfield, 18 years old, Bouadi, is, you know, France under 21 captain as a teenager, and he's decided to commit to Morocco. Like, that's pretty ismic, I think, in terms of the decisions that some of these players are making who grow up elsewhere and have to choose between their adopted country and the country of their heritage. So they're a real interesting story, particularly with in 2030, they're going to co-host, and they've got an opportunity after what they did in 2022 to have a really good kind of three tournament run where I think they could probably do something pretty unprecedented in terms of African nations.
1: I'm just going to say, and this is meant as no disrespect, even though it'll definitely sound like it, to Scotland and Haiti, but watching Brazil and Morocco draw 1-1 and then watching the Scotland-Haiti match afterwards and being like, all these teams are in the same group. Like, that's going... I love what Scotland did. I love the passion and the emotion.
2: All those teams are in the same tournament.
1: Yeah, like, you guys are going to play each other later on. Like, I mean, you correct me if I'm wrong here, Oliver. That's going to be a extremely tall task for Haiti and Scotland moving forward, having to play those two countries now.
0: For sure, yeah. I think that was a must-win for both of them, and you know, you hope that maybe you can salvage a point in one of those other two matches, which would get you through. If not, you're relying on the third place ranking, obviously, and 3 points being enough, which it may or may not be. So that was basically win or that's it for Scotland and Haiti. Scotland get it. Scotland can be, you know, frustrating to play against, difficult to break down against kind of higher caliber teams. So we'll see. And Brazil did look a bit of a mess, to be honest with you. So they've got some thinking to do. But yeah, you would expect Brazil and Morocco to be collecting 6 points from those two games.
2: Australia, do they have a chance against the United States, which looked unbelievable against Paraguay? And that game is Friday in Seattle, so it's going to be an interesting and busy soccer time in our area of the world.
0: Yeah, for sure. It's an interesting group. Like, I thought this was a kind of deceptively difficult group for the United States. They made their first game look very easy against Paraguay, who were like a pretty solid team in qualifying in South America, didn't concede many goals. Fine for them. Australia, like we saw this against Canada, I think it was last October in Montreal. They're a team that doesn't care if they have the ball, didn't care against Turkey. They'll sit back, absorb pressure. And then they got some weapons on the counterattack. So that will be, I think, a difficult kind of challenge for the U.S., but if they continue to play the way they played against Paraguay, I know there'll be people saying Paraguay was just very poor. I thought the U.S. were excellent, and they could have, you know, a seriously good tournament if that's the level that we get consistently from them.
1: Another thing that we talked about earlier were the three host countries and what they were able to do in their opening matches. Obviously, Mexico disposed of South Africa in their opener. The U.S. really laid it to Paraguay, and then Canada drew with Bosnia. Is it fair to try and draw any comparisons between those three opening matches? I said, I had to put the caveat on there that I think of the three opponents, Canada went up against the most defensively stout one in Bosnia. But the fact remains that all three opened up at home against inferior opponents, and Canada was the only one that didn't come away with a victory.
0: Yeah, it's hard. Like I said before, I think there probably is some missed opportunity there. I think you feel better about, you know, if you'd been 1-0 up and then conceded an equalizer, that's probably a bit of a downer coming out of that game. I think the team played with courage in the second half. I thought there were some players that dragged them out of trouble, to be honest with you. And people will respond to that, right, when they see that kind of performance and that kind of fight for the team. But it is always, I think, as a co-host, a bit of a missed opportunity. You also just have to account for what Canada's dealing with health-wise. Like, I just don't think they hit that first game with kind of the rhythm and momentum and match fitness in terms of some of their players who were playing, you know, never mind the ones who weren't, that the other two countries did. Like, Mexico, for example, pulled players out of the Liga MX playoffs to have a training camp like 6 weeks before the tournament, right? Yeah. And I think are in probably better shape as a result of that. So I do personally think for Canada, it's about managing this group stage. Got to beat Qatar. You've got your 4 points. Try to grow into the competition from there and do something really memorable in that round of 32 game.
1: Do you think there's any chance we see Alphonso Davies on Thursday?
0: I personally don't think so, but they're keeping us guessing. Like, it's very difficult to know. I try to go with like what I see rather than what people tell you. And what we've seen so far, we'll see if it changes.

0: this week in Vancouver. Alphonso Davies isn't training at all with the team. You know, he's always with his personal kind of trainer who's come over from Germany with him and basically just running and doing light ball work and stretching. So that doesn't seem to me like a player who's particularly close, but, you know, you hear kind of murmurs from within the camp that maybe he's closer than people think. So we'll see. I have no idea at this point.
1: Oliver, this was great. Thank you very much for taking the time to do this today. We appreciate it. Enjoy the match on Thursday. Let's get caught up later on as the tournament goes along.
0: Thanks, guys, for sure. Have a good one.
1: Yep, thank you. That's Oliver Platt from One Soccer here on the Halford and Brough Show on Sportsnet 650.
2: The World Cup has looked good so far. I love the Europeans that are just amazed at the stadiums.
3: The stadia?
2: In the United States.
3: Yeah.
2: I guess there was, they played a game in Houston. And people are like, this is surely the greatest stadium of all time. It's like, yeah, we don't even really think about that stadium much.
1: It is hilarious, right? The Netherlands-Japan match, which most people thus far have said is the best match of the tournament so far, early days and everything, but it was a 2-2 draw. It was fantastic. That was played at Gerodome, Geroworld in Dallas. Mm-hmm. And the guy that was doing play-by-play, I forget his name at the moment, and I apologize, but he was just raving about the stadium. He's like, this is the most majestic stadium I've ever been to.
2: Yeah.
1: And you got to understand, like, for all of America's flaws, these gargantuan, state-of-the-art, all the bells and whistles, no expense spared facilities are unlike anything in the world.
2: That's America, right?
1: Like, yeah.
2: To host a sporting
1: event of this magnitude.
2: It's big.
1: Yeah.
2: It's bold. And, you know, the United States is a very good host of these types of tournaments. And, you know, when you think about the stadiums in Canada, comparatively, I mean, Toronto's stadium, it's frankly a bit embarrassing. But they had to have some games in Toronto, I guess. It's the biggest city by far in Canada. But their stadium is, you know, I mean, it looks like it's hosting a Grey Cup right now.
1: Scaffold City.
2: You know, BC Place is the only thing that really comes close to anything in the United States. And BC Place is, you know, I think it looks good. I think it looked really good. But it's nothing compared to SoFi Stadium. I mean, SoFi Stadium is amazing. It's incredible.
1: Mm-hmm. Mm-hmm.
2: And then, you know, I mean, the point about Houston is like, what's it called? Energy Stadium or whatever.
1: NRG,
2: right? Yeah. That's just like, yeah, it's a stadium.
1: It's a place we got. It's just the thing we got.
2: It's just one of the things. Like the Houston Texans play there.
1: It's a good way of putting it, actually.
2: It's all right.
1: Oh, yeah, we got one of those.
2: Yeah. It's just not a big deal. And you know, I think, you know, it's fun to see the Europeans come over and just be like, you know, we make fun of you a lot.
1: Mm-hmm. You know? Sure do like your stadiums.
2: Yeah, like, didn't you guys just have some cage match fighting on the White House lawn yesterday? Like, we'd probably make fun of that, but your stadiums are terrific.
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1: 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Coming up, Sean Gentile is going to join us live from Vegas. Boots on the ground for Carolina's win. Game 6 of the Stanley Cup Final last night. 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
1: The Blue Jays play here.
2: Another two-strike pitch from Trey Savage. He struck him out. Punches out Judge on a slider. Third time he K's Judge, and his eighth strikeout in six shutout innings.
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4: If we're going through Port Coquitlam, a crash is Kingsway at McLean Avenue, so just west of the Coast Meridian overpass. In New Westminster, lights are flash red. Braid at Burnett, use the always stop procedure. And at the Alex Fraser Bridge, crashes northbound at the south end. That's in the right lane. 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In the 1130 News Traffic Center, I'm Dawn Powers.
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0: 7:32 on a Monday. Happy Monday, everybody. My voice is starting to feel a little better. Happy about that.
1: Mine's might go.
0: You seem fine.
1: I know, but I'm just like not talking very loudly.
0: Do a little quiet talk.
1: Yeah.
0: Now me.
1: Just welcome to the Alfred and Bruff Show.
0: I just grip it and rip it.
2: I think I prefer that, actually. You need to do the whole show like that.
1: It's harder to get angry at you when I'm quiet.
2: You had a little vocal fry when you started one of your ad reads. I'm like, ooh, he's not going to get through this.
0: I A-Dog, always power through.
1: A-Dog, I would like you to stop interrupting so much.
3: A-Dog, I am going to kill you.
0: It's actually
1: it sounds a little more intimidating, doesn't it?
0: It's an interesting vibe when he threatens you in that calm NPR voice. 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We are in hour two of the program, but the midway point of the show, hour two, is brought to you by Jason Hominuck at jason.mortgage. If you love paying too much for your mortgage, then don't let Jason shop around to find the perfect mortgage for you. Visit him online at jason.mortgage. So, I know, we promised that we would get Sean Gentile on the show at 7:30, and we didn't think we were going to. I was kind of skeptical because I was like, I've worked this exact gig that he's doing right now on the road, Stanley Cup final. Here's the thing.
1: In Vegas.
0: When the Stanley Cup gets handed out, it's not just the players that celebrate.
1: Mm-hmm.
0: The media also have a good time. It's the end of the season for them, too.
1: They usually have a pretty good spread at the NHL hotel.
0: So I know Sean's waiting patiently on hold, but I was like, do you remember the one time we went and it was a table of Finnish hockey writers? I think they might have been from NHL.com or elsewhere, but
1: yeah.
0: I have never seen a collection of empty beer bottles on a singular banquet table in my life. There had to be at least 100. There was only six Finnish guys there. It was incredible.
1: Yeah, it's hard enough to talk to those guys when they're not 30 Bud Lights into the conversation.
0: Yeah. And they're like, in Finland, Bud Lights are basically water. Like, I don't...
1: Well, they are.
0: They don't... Yeah, they're everywhere, but especially with the Finns. Anyway, it was a fun time. But somehow we were able to connect with Sean. And Sean Gentile, fresh off watching Carolina win the Stanley Cup last night from The Athletic, joins us here now on the Halford and Bruff Show on Sportsnet 650. Morning, Sean. How are you?
4: Fellas, how we doing? It was not quite a Finnish writer level drinking night last night. Thank God. But yeah,
0: let's greetings. Start. Greetings. You sound super enthused and energetic. Let's start with the big story from last night. Carolina wins its first Stanley Cup since 2006. You covered this series from the beginning to the end. Through the first four games, we thought we were seeing an all-timer, a classic Stanley Cup final. It didn't necessarily end up that way. Is it fair to suggest that maybe, just maybe, Vegas ran out of a little bit of steam and gas as this thing went along?
4: Oh, absolutely. We watched it happen. You know, we can trace the Mitch Marner Conn Smythe narrative for the proof of that, right? Like, we watched natural hat trick, game three, yada, yada. Everyone's losing their minds, talking about him winning the Conn, even if they don't win the cup. And, you know, it's not the way it worked out, right? I think that's, you know, that his series kind of worked in lockstep with the rest of the team, because we're like, oh my God, like what are we watching here? And it, as it turns out, you know, he disappeared over the last few games, and you know, so did Vegas's chances of overall. So yeah, I think it was a little bit of a burnout for a series that we thought was going to be a total all-timer through, you know, four games or whatever it was.
1: Was the fact that Jordan Staal got the Conn Smythe trophy and only had 12 points in the playoffs. We all know what he did in the Stanley Cup final, but does that say a lot about Carolina and the way they play the way they're constructed, not with some superstar that's going to, you know, rack up a bunch of points, but they were, I mean, certainly three lines deep. And the fact that they were able to win the Stanley Cup, and then you look at what a guy like Sebastian Aho did in the playoffs overall, and you're like, wow, that's a deep team.
4: Mm-hmm. Yeah. I honestly, man, it was, it was Stahl, it was Hall, it was Stankoven. I seriously almost just wrote their names on slips of paper and pulled them out of a hat when it came time to vote for the con. Like it was really, really tough. And I think that speaks to a couple different things. It speaks to how deep that team is, for sure, that they can roll three lines. And then it also speaks

0: to the reality, which is that no one had that 10 bell knockout, like, all-timer postseason on paper. And I voted for Taylor Hall, by the way. Like he was my pick. I think he was the most consistently impactful, you know, guy over four rounds. But I can't complain about the Stahl pick. And I think we saw it pick up, you know, some degree of steam and some degree of, you know, momentum, especially over the last few games. It's all deserved. You know, he's a great player. I don't think anybody on that team, you know, would have an issue with him ending up as the pick there. But yeah, it was a you know, I think it does, like you guys said, there's no standout pick necessarily. I think that speaks to the way the team is built. And you know, you really could have had three or four or five names there if you wanted to.
1: We're speaking to Sean Gentile from The Athletic, live from Las Vegas. Boots on the ground as Carolina wins its second Stanley Cup in franchise history. So you wrote the gamer for The Athletic, and in the headline, it's got finishing off a dominant 16-3 playoff run. When you look at the number, it's actually, you forget that, or maybe you don't, but I kind of forgot, like, just how lethal this team was throughout the course of this entire playoff. And I know it's Carolina. It's a small market, non-traditional team. They're kind of built a little unconventionally. We mentioned that they don't have that one particular superstar player. Do all of those factors maybe take away from the notion that they are one of, I mean, and based on record, maybe the one of the most dominant Stanley Cup champions in the salary cap era?
0: I'm not sure why we're not talking about them more in those terms, because I feel the same way as you guys do, though, right? Like, I felt that way in the conference final. Like, that series against the Montreal Canadiens, I mean, that felt closer than it was. They lost one game. Right, like, and, yeah. and we're having the same conversation about the Cup final too, and they steamrolled teams in the first two rounds. I don't know why, you know, that's not a bigger part of the narrative surrounding this team, and I don't know why I don't feel it myself, because I was on them for the last three rounds, right? Like, I've been around them for however long it is, 6 weeks or 7 weeks now. But the reality is kind of undeniable. Like, 16-3 speaks for itself. So I don't know if it was like the sequencing on some of the losses. I can't quite wrap my head around it just yet, because I do feel that push and pull. You look at the record and, you know, it doesn't quite feel like it was 16-3, but like, it was. They pretty much stomped four separate opponents, regardless of how you feel about it.
2: How happy are you for hockey nerds everywhere that Carolina was able to win the Stanley Cup?
0: Oh, you mean the internet champion Carolina Hurricanes? That's all those guys have told me. Like, that's Tyler Dello's line, right? Tyler Dello, like,
3: he's the assistant general manager, by the way, which is crazy.
0: Former coworker Tyler Dello of mine, who is his name's about to be on the Stanley Cup. He was a writer for The Athletic, and a guy who's been arguing about puck on the internet for a very, very long time. There's a level of surreality to it, right? Whether you're talking about Dello or whether you're talking about Tulski, who's, you know, one of the met in my life, but also got his start in the sport in the comments section in an SB Nation blog. Like, that's a thing that still hasn't, I'm going to be straight up about it. It still hasn't set in for me. Like, yeah. I'm like, how is this? Like, this is crazy. Tulski and Dello just

0: built a team that won a Stanley Cup, and they were out on the ice last night. I was just like, what are we doing here? So
1: at the end of the day, they were like, actually, it was pretty easy. Like, you'd be amazed how dumb a lot of these teams are.
0: I don't want to put words in their mouth, but sort of, right? Like that is true. And also they had, you know, those guys, they had a pretty solid base, you know, like there was a pretty good job done by Don Waddell, but before Tulsi took over the job too, to give them those kind of like foundational pieces, right? You have guys like, you know, Jacob Slavin, you have obviously Jordan Staal, you have the Ahos and Sveshnikovs of the world. Like that's the group that kind of laid the groundwork that, like, from a talent standpoint. And then you have, you know, Brenda Moore as the through line for all of it. And then you have the work that the current front office, that Tulsi and Dello and Darren York have done over the last however many years, which is, you know, add guys like Nikolai Ehlers and add guys like Keandre Miller and players like that over the last few years in particular, who have the talent necessary to take that group over the top. So it really is. It was a long build. I think there's a lot of people that are responsible for it, but also, the fact that it's a bunch of guys that I've been arguing about on the internet about hockey for the last 15 years is kind of incredible.
1: Yeah. I just wonder if some NHL teams or a lot of NHL teams are going to look at how the Carolina Hurricanes are run and think, wait a minute, not only can I win the Stanley Cup, can I do it for a little cheaper too? I mean, look at some of the, okay, we talked about Tulsi and Dello, and those are the, you know, two of the top dogs. Tulsi's the general manager. Tyler Dello is the assistant general manager. But look at some of these titles in their hockey ops. And for Canucks fans, I think this is very well worth looking at. Lead software developer hockey systems. That's one title. Data engineer. There's two data scientists. Another software developer. And...
0: yep.
1: It's just, are there any other teams, Sean, that you know of that run themselves like the Carolina Hurricanes?
0: I don't think so, honestly. And you look at the software engineer stuff. I mean, those are jobs that Tulsi argued for basically over the last couple of years. Like those are.

0: you know, it's a pretty lean and mean front office, right? You have Tulsky, who's the GM. You have three assistant general managers. You don't have a huge scouting staff necessarily, and you don't have that huge of a staff in general. But there is a certain amount of, you know, money or manpower, or however you want to put it, that is dedicated to stuff like that. And I think part of that is the Tulsky influence, and part of it is Tom Dundon. Like, say what you will about him as the owner of a pro sports team, but I think part of it is his willingness to, you know, throw down for that sort of stuff. But I don't know, man. I think there's always a danger when a team wins a cup of the copycat thing to take
1: place.
0: And you feel like, all right, we got the internet nerd front office. Like, let's see if we can replicate that. But like, good luck with it. Good luck with it. Like, good luck finding guys who are as smart and qualified and capable as Eric Tulsky and Tyler Dello, right? Like, I think it works because those guys are really smart. And I think teams, if there are teams out there that just blindly kind of chase that kind of mentality, they're probably going to be disappointed, because I think that sells those guys short in terms of how good they are, how good we're talking about them being at their jobs.
1: Yeah, you also need to be people. Like, you know, you have to understand people. It's not just like, you can't just go out there and get, especially in your leadership roles, like maybe data scientist or something, you know, but the administrative stuff you still have to deal with. And Tyler Dell is a lawyer, you know, like he's going to be okay with all that sort of stuff. But it would be fun though, if some teams just went out and tried to get like the most outspoken hockey nerds on the internet.
0: Right. And I think Eric Tulsky is an emotionally intelligent human being.
1: Yes.
0: Like he has a level of ability to connect with people. He has a level of ability to disarm other people that he's having a conversation with.
1: Yeah.
0: I think he's got a presence when he walks in a room. And I think that, you know, I think that that kind of gets lost. I don't know that that's something that, you know, the greater public or the hockey fan, you know, portion of the population that sees things about Carolina and assumes, like, I get it. But like, Tulsky is, he's a special human being. And I think he checks a lot of boxes, you know, in terms of hockey knowledge and in terms of, you know, human knowledge, that I don't know that there's a ton of people out there that can cross all those specific things on the list when it comes to hockey and data and interpersonal kind of interactions. I think he's a pretty special guy. And I think if your goal is to try to find the next version of him, like, you got to be kind of careful, because I don't know that there's too many dudes like that are just walking around.
1: One final question, Sean. Is this going to be enough to get Rod Brind'Amour into the Hall of Fame? Because I think he should be in there.
0: You know how late into the night I don't even want to say I was arguing about this. I was listening to other people argue about this, Brind'Amour Hall of Fame. Mm-hmm. I kind of think it does, and we're not supposed to necessarily, or if you're a Hall voter, I should say, not us, because God knows that's not me. Like, you're not supposed to combine, you know, playing accolades with builder accolades, right? But I also think these are human beings who vote on this sort of stuff, and it's really tough to say, like, okay, we're talking about Rod Brind'Amour as a player, but just ignore the fact that you just watched him win a Stanley Cup as a coach a year ago or 2 years ago or whenever the next vote takes place. Like, pretend that didn't happen. Like, good luck doing that, because we all watched it last night. We all watched the dude, you know, do like a clean and jerk on the Stanley Cup, and watch him running around without his shirt. Like, right? Like,

0: Like we saw that happen. Like I think these are human beings who vote on these sort of things. So I feel like, you know, it's not something that should necessarily happen, but I do think that is ultimately going to push him over the edge because he's been really, really close. He's been really close. And I think, as you know, maybe there are people who are swapped out on the committee and blah blah. It's impossible to think that that's not going to have a huge fact and eventually push him over the edge.
1: If Guy Carboneau is in the Hall of Fame, then Rod Brindamore should be in
0: the
1: Hall of Fame, man.
0: Well, guess what? Then we can have the exact same conversation in like 7 years about Jordan Stahl.
2: Oh yeah, right. What a perfect bit
0: Jordan
2: of symmetry.
0: Stahl, Hall of Famer? We're going to have that argument at some point too.
1: Gentile, we went over his draft class earlier in the year or earlier in the show. It's like Phil Kessel, Eric Johnson. Like, that's Jonathan Taves.
2: It's an amazing draft class, but everyone's done.
1: Yeah, like, oh, and some of them a while ago.
0: Those guys are all, they're like as old as me. Like, I am washed, dude. I've done 5 days in Vegas over the course of this final. I'm ready to die, right? I get it.
1: Do you know who the Canucks drafted that year?
2: 2006.
1: It's going to bring you back.
0: You guys got to tell me. It's too early for me.
2: I don't know.
1: Michael Grabner.
2: Oh, wow.
1: It's a long time ago, right?
2: The speedster himself, Michael Grabner. Short-handed breakaway, not hitting the net. Michael Grabner. Wow. That is a long time
0: ago. Yeah. Michael Grabner denting the boards on the fastest breakaway you've ever seen. Yeah.
2: Hey, Sean, thanks for doing this today, man. We really, really appreciate it. Enjoy whatever time off you're going to get. Let's do this again as we get closer to the draft and free agency.
0: Yeah, thank you, boys, for the wake-up call. It was early morning here at the New York casino in Las Vegas.
2: Cheers, buddy. Enjoy.
0: Thanks, boys.
2: Sean Gentile from The Athletic here on the Halford and Brough Show on Sportsnet 650.
1: Gentile was joking online about being in the New York casino when the Knicks won.
2: Yeah.
1: It's just like being in New York. Start spreading the news. I'm going to the casino.
2: So I've stayed there before. Yeah. And it shows its age.
1: Right.
2: It's an older...
1: Is that the one with the roller coaster?
2: It is.
1: Just like rolls into the lounge or...
2: I had a room right next to the loop-de-loop.
1: Oh, that's the best room.
2: Mostly where everyone screams. And it was... and they don't stop rolling that roller.
3: See, the people like flying by all day.
2: Just
3: like,
2: constantly. Yeah, constantly. Screaming. Yeah, constantly. It was... It was affordable. That's how I would classify that. That was affordable. Okay.
3: Why would you build a room next to a roller coaster?
2: I think they built the roller coaster next to the room.
3: I don't get it. Why?
1: All right. Okay. We got Sat coming up.
2: But before we go to break, I do need to do the smart decision brought to you by Crow. Laddie, I think this is the smart decision, but back me up. The Flyers apparently on the verge of giving Dan Vladar a nice and I say well-earned extension. Are you down with this one?
3: I am down with this one. He's a guy I've liked for a long time. He's earned it. He's been around for a number of years now. Fans in Calgary obviously remember him there. Yeah. And he's a guy. He's getting a little bit older. I think he's 28. So, he's right in the wheelhouse where you want to lock a guy up for a good number of years. And
1: isn't he Kevin Lankinen, though?
3: No, I think he's...
1: Torts
3: system. Kind of a step above.
2: He had a bigger workload this year.
1: Yeah.
2: Talking system.
3: 13 goals saved above average this year for the Flyers. We saved them at least 13 goals. So
2: we shall see.
3: I think he's a worthy investment in my eyes.
2: Believed to be a 5-year deal.
3: That's a lot of term.
2: $5 million per.
3: I didn't know it was 5 years.
1: On second thought.
3: Any goalie getting 5 years. Yeah.
2: Too late. We're going for it.
1: That's why I said Kevin Lankinen.
3: But you'll get at least 2 or 3 good years out of him.
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5: 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In Port Coquitlam, we're crashes Kingsway at McLean. So it's west of the Coast Meridian overpass. Ongoing roadwork in Port Coquitlam is eastbound on the Maryhill Bypass at Broadway, where it's down to single lane.

0: And then at the Alex Fraser Bridge, crashes northbound at the south end in the right lane. 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In the 1130 News Traffic Center, I'm Dawn Powers.
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0: 8:02 on a Monday. 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
0: 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I've tried.
1: Weak-minded.
0: I was going to say it's my one weak spot as a broadcaster, but that's not right.
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0: It's like I can't turn left. 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
0: Jason Brough is currently distracted by the Tunisia-Sweden highlights. Yeah, the majority of them coming from Sweden.
2: I can see why the Tunisian manager got fired.
0: So, okay.
2: Sacked, as they say. I think they just kick him.
0: If you thought the Vegas Golden Knights were cold-blooded for firing Cassidy with 8 games left in the regular season, Tunisia's manager got them to the World Cup, played in 1 match at the World Cup, lost 5-1, and this morning, gone.
2: Mm-hmm.
1: Who's going to be the next guy?
0: Torts. I don't know.
2: Torts.
1: Oh, okay. Nice.
0: Let's go now to the Able Auctions hotline. Satyar Shah joins us here on the Halford and Brough Show on Sportsnet 650. Good morning, Sat. How are you?
3: I'm doing well, guys. Yeah, that Tunisia story is crazy. And also that Sweden, I don't think, won a single match in qualifying. And they had to, like, go the longer round to get in, and they scored 5 goals. The World Cup's pretty crazy.
2: Yeah, the only reason they got into that that second part of UEFA qualifying is because they, like, had a good Nations League record or something like that, which is just ridiculous. But it was a good win for your Sweden set.
3: Yeah, and they have some talent, like Izak Jokeres and that Ayari kid. Like,
0: Ayari's unreal.
3: Yeah, they're really talented players. The defense, I wonder about a little bit, but you need to catch lightning in a bottle in one of these tournaments. And, I mean, because we didn't get out of the group stage and be interesting in the knockout stage, potentially. I don't see them winning it or anything, but the field is open enough that they can be an interesting team this tourney.
2: Sat, I do want to ask you about the Carolina Hurricanes and the fact that they won the Stanley Cup yesterday. We were joking, but not joking, about how this is a massive victory for hockey nerds everywhere.
3: Yeah.
2: What can the Vancouver Canucks learn from Carolina?
3: Well, honestly, it's in the most simplest ways. It's just being ready to empower people that other people wouldn't be as willing to give an opportunity to right away. And the easiest way to look at that is the nerds, right? But it's not just that. I think that obviously they found some really smart people like Tulski, and they found other people in their analytics department, but they've also found people that are really good with the eye test and empower them with more decision-making as well. So I think the thing is find intelligent, smart people early and give them opportunities. And we always, you know, I know there's the talk of budget has been a big one here in Vancouver, and it's hilarious looking at Carolina, because Carolina is the one people point to and say, do the Carolina model. And Carolina model is one that's very tight on the budget in many different ways. They spend, what, 10 or 12 million under the cap.
2: Yeah.
3: They're not one of the highest spending teams behind the scenes either. There are a lot of things that they cut corners on that I think people would be shocked about if they found out over time. But they won the cup, let them celebrate, it's all good. But the point being, they're a team that's not afraid of cutting corners financially, but still finding the next wave of individuals. And I think when you look at Vancouver, and this is going to be the question, are the people they brought in, like Firmiston, Seeley in the front office, are they the next wave of intelligent people? And some do point to them as being very intelligent and people that deserve an opportunity that could really do something with it. Are you looking at it as following a similar model in that sense, and also finding people in your analytics department, your research and development departments that are very intelligent and perhaps have a lot of ability, but may not have the background on hockey to that extent where they would get the opportunity to

0: the first place. Now, that's something we haven't seen built out. But that, to me, is the biggest lesson here, is that you find intelligent people, empower them, and don't get caught up in this vortex of just go after the hockey people that the NHL tells you to go after, yeah. The NHLPL suggests, that agents talk about. Mm-hmm. Like, once you cut through that noise, I think you can find a lot of gold. And I think that's what Carolina did so well.
1: Yeah, one of the many things that strikes me about Carolina is how they find really good players for bargains. And I think about a former Canuck, Jalen Chatfield, playing big minutes. And, he's a very good defensive defenseman. And on the other side, you got a guy like Shane Gostisbehere, who's a very good offensive defenseman. And they just fit them in the Carolina system, and they've got the things that they do well, and they're able to accentuate those for a bargain price.
0: Yeah, and it's also having a clear identity. Like, one thing that has been talked about Carolina for so long under Rod Brind'Amour, and even for a while criticized, and I was amongst those asking some questions about, are they too rigid in terms of how they play? Like, this has been how they played since Rod Brind'Amour came in, so it's like almost, 9 years of the same exact style of play. It's very predictable in terms of how they want to play within their own system, and they have real clear skill sets that they value for their players. And a lot of it is get the puck up ice as quickly as possible. And they're able to cut through noise again, because when you have a clear identity about what are the traits that we need to play our system, what are the types of players that fit our system, what you end up doing is essentially cutting through half the league and saying, we're not even going to look at half these players. Yeah. They don't fit what we want to be. I think when you do that, you also then all of a sudden make the list of mistakes fewer that you can also fall into. So you find yourself in a more concentrated pool that you're looking for. Now, you can criticize that sometimes and say that you get too rigid in your thinking, but it's always better to have an identity that you believe in and execute than having a grand plan that you can't execute. And I think that's part of the simplicity of what Carolina does. The most simple thing sometimes isn't to do the most complex thing. It's just to do the most simple thing really well. And that's essentially what Carolina has done.
1: Okay. Believe it or not, the draft is next Friday. And this is obviously going to be a very big day for the Vancouver Canucks. Could you see them making any moves leading up to the draft?
0: I guess it's possible. I think right now the focus was to add to the front office, and they did that so far. And I'm not saying they won't do more with the front office. I just think that's going to be a bit of an afterburner thing as they figure out the coaching staff. I think that's something we might see some movement on in terms of, you know, who else can be part of Manny's staff. But I do think we're getting to the point now with the Cup final being over, teams are making calls. Like, I do know teams have called the Canucks, and that's like, you don't need to be an insider to know this. Like, this is what teams do this time of year. They're talking about players, draft picks, what you're looking to do, and this is what always happens. So I do think we're at a point now where if we saw the Canucks make some sort of a deal, don't be surprised. I'm not sure it's the first priority here with the draft being, you know, a couple weeks away, and also them still trying to figure out the coaching staff. But they are answering calls. They are making calls. And I think the player that we've all wondered about since the team got into a rebuild, and we heard his comments about whether he wants to be part of a rebuild or not, and that's Jake DeBrusk, right? And I think even during the season, he would have been open. I think the team was open. And that's the one I look at in the situation and saying, maybe that's the one that has a bit more urgency. Not that the Canucks are desperate to make the move, but I think the player ultimately would like a solution. I think the Canucks probably want to get ahead of it if they can to move that player if there are teams interested. So that's the player that I look at most closely. I'm not sure that'll happen before the draft, but I do think now that the Cup final is over, the Canucks have their front office in place for the most part, that the focus now very much shifts to the roster part of it. And I don't think we're going to see them trade DeBrusk, Hronek, Marcus Pedersen, Besser, and say one of the goalies all within the next few weeks. And maybe it's going to take some time for a lot of the guys to get moved. But I do think that we're at the point now where at least one of those guys, and DeBrusk is the one we're going to watch most closely, I'd say, through this month and the first part of July.
2: We're speaking to Satyar Shah here on the Halford and Brough Show on Sportsnet 650. We didn't spend a ton of time last week going over all of the additions that have had to the staff, including the assistant general manager role. Did you guys go over that quite a bit in the last week, just talking about what Seeley brings to the table, his profile, and, you know, what his roles and obligations are going to be, aside from being the assistant general manager of the team, dealing with things in Abbotsford? I guess they got a lot of work to do in Abbotsford still as well.
0: Mm-hmm. Yeah, I mean, the the Sealy move happened just like in the final segment of our show on Thursday. We didn't have a show on Friday, right. So it was pretty limited with what we got. And at the time, I did not know much about Richard Sealy. So I'm like trying to text people during the show. I'm like, Vic and Josh, you guys talk. I got to figure out who this guy is. But it didn't take long. And I heard more after I got off air that he's very well thought of. His character is something people talk about. And stop me if you've heard the word character being used a lot when it comes to the Canucks recently with their hires and what they're trying to do. So,
1: are the Canucks looking for that?
0: Yeah, I think they might, at least for a little bit of it, right?
1: Why?
0: It's not like anybody had any problems with the character here before. It went swimmingly well, right? But I think, again, the character part, but even more beyond that, like he is known as somebody who has a great eye for talent and understands development and is somebody who's really put the work in. You talk about being in the Ontario with the Reign for so long and having been a coach, having worked in the front office, having been a manager at the AHL level already, but also somebody that, you know, I've heard has really good, smart ideas about team building at the National Hockey League level, understands where the game is going in terms of having to use all your resources, and not just analytics, but all the resources you have to take that next step. And I know Steve Warrior, former exec in the AHL, mentioned that when he was with the Panthers, Sealy was somebody that they were targeting and almost hired at one point. And I heard more people mention that, you know, he's a guy that people want to bring over in different capacities. But this is the first time somebody really put, I think, forward not only an AGM position, but a position of like, okay, you get to run the Abbotsford team as well. And you kind of look at it as that's the path that RJ took to become the GM. So you can also view it as you try to sell that job as you can be the next in line for a job to come in and do what RJ did. And this is kind of what we've done here in Vancouver as well. So I think in a lot of different ways, he fits what they're looking to do. Now, is he going to be successful? I think that all remains to be seen. But going back to that whole idea of, are you finding the next wave of talent in the management circles? And Sealy does fit that mold because people that know him and people that know the business talk about him as being a very smart individual who deserves an opportunity and could be the next one of the next smart executives that got his foot into the door in a proper management position.
1: I heard from actually an old buddy of mine who's a very smart guy and moved down to LA and is doing quite well down there and got to know Rich Sealy. I think maybe their boys play hockey together down there. Mm-hmm. And he said, you'll like this guy. Good dude and bright. Nice pickup for the front office in terms of quality of person. So a good endorsement there. Since we're talking about analytics and the Carolina Hurricanes winning the Stanley Cup, you know, the way I've approached the analytics department in Vancouver is that I think it probably needs to be improved. I think it needs investment, but I wasn't super worried that it wasn't dealt with in the first 2 weeks because Ryan Johnson has so much on his plate. I didn't think like hiring an analytics person was front and center with all the things that he has to do. What is the current state of the analytics department and what is your understanding about the resources that will be available to build it out further and give not only maybe some more hires, but the people that are working there already more resources to do more?
0: I think that second part about what resources can management give to them to do more is probably the number one priority working with the front office. So the front office working with the analytics department. And RJ even alluded to this when he said, when he's talking to Aiden Fox, he's asking him, what else do you need from us? Like, what else can we do to help your department out? And I do think that's going to be a part of how they move forward here. Is it going to include hiring a number of different people? We'll see. I can't give an answer on terms of how that's going to look. But one thing I do know too is that there's a sense internally that the analytics people weren't listened to in the first place. And when you look back at some of the things they brought up, some of the ideas they presented over the past little while, a year or two, that they didn't act on, they didn't do, now has aged very well in terms of what they were suggesting that the team would do. So I think there's a sense internally that, hey, we have some really smart people that have some great ideas. If we had listened to them at this point or about this situation or that situation, we would have been a lot more successful with that individual situation. So I do think that there is this idea that they've already come up with some great ideas. They do some good stuff. Let's just see what they do when we empower them a bit more and give them some more resources in terms of them being able to do their jobs. Like, I've heard that they have individuals in that department that have a degree in AI, that understand how to do things on the next level, that are very, very intelligent when it comes to you know, I understand analytics, but I have no idea how the AI, all the big picture quantum physics stuff works, right? And this is the type of stuff a lot of these individuals

0: individuals are experts at. So I think there's a sense that let's see if these guys, what they do with Moore first, and then let's go from that point on. But I do believe when RJ says that he spoke to Aiden and mentioned to him that, hey, let us know what you need and we'll provide that for you. I think right now it's about empowering that department, giving them some more resources to see what they do. And then essentially this next year is also going to be a bit of a tryout with, okay, how do these individuals do with more say? How does our front office work? How do our scouts work? And just because these individuals are in their positions and have remained in their positions today doesn't mean they will in 6, 9 to 12 months from now. Yeah.
1: Do you have any idea what kind of ideas they were promoting?
0: I can't say for sure. I don't want to say something and then it comes back out. But essentially, I think it was a couple of contracts. I think it was obviously on some draft picks as well, especially when you get out of the first round.
1: Yeah.
0: But I think on a big part of it was which players to not only go after and get, but also the types of contracts and ideas they were suggesting about, hey, let's do this with this player and not this with that player. And sometimes you can look at some of the contracts handed out and how they worked out. And I think that's part of it as well.
2: We're speaking to Satyar Shah here on the Halford and Brough Show on Sportsnet 650. We've tried to figure out if there's the quote-unquote tell from anybody in the organization, given that it's early days and they're all new hires, and we're trying to figure out what's coming. With regards to, I'll put the draft aside here, free agency, do you think there is going to be a tell in what they do or how they go about their business, or is it going to be maybe future free agent periods where we get a better sense? Because I feel like there could be some spending going on here, but I think the real impetus for this offseason might be trying to trade some contracts off the books and then focusing more on the draft than anything else.
0: Yeah, I think so too. I think the secondary free agent market and see what happens with buyouts and see what happens with teams that were players that don't land in a spot in the first few weeks of free agency that hang around in August. I think that might be the more realistic pool the Canucks are looking at. And there aren't any players available anyways, right? Like that aren't any real consequence. And even some of the role players, like AJ Greer is a really interesting role player, right? He's big, he's tough, he fights. But he scored 17 goals and had over 30 points. Like that guy's getting paid. And that's not a player that you can go and sign to, you know, a cheap 1 or 2 year contract and flip. It's going to be a bigger contract. Like all these guys are going to get paid. So I think I'm not sure this free agent market's really going to tell us about the Canucks' actions. I know people want to see them be aggressive by signing players and flipping them. I think what they are going to do more likely is try to find the next Dakota Joshua type players, right? Guys that from the AHL level, perhaps, that didn't get an opportunity. I think guys like that will get a chance. And I think in terms of them going after some bigger names, even Brendan Gallagher, I do think, whether you want to call it budget or just, you know, roster management, that they do want to move guys out before bringing another salary like that on, be a trade one way or another. And I don't think it's just about the money. I think it's about opportunity more than anything. Because if you go through the Canucks roster, if they don't get rid of a vet or two and bring another vet or two in, then where is the opportunity for the young guys in the first place? And you need to have those spots available too. So I do think it's a bit of a balancing act that they do need to have outgoings before they bring other players in that have any significant contracts. I think we can learn a lot in the first year about this team, but I think the first year is also a lot about them trying to, you know, be patient and let things play out a little bit too and not rush into situations. And we've seen this with other managers too when they first come in. The first year is you don't do everything right away. You kind of sequence things out. You let things play out, let things breathe a little bit. And the other part is, how many Canuck players had their values diminished last year? The goaltending, for instance, Lankin and Demko, both, you'd say, had their values diminished based on what happened last year. Marcus Pettersson struggled after the team gave up a first-round pick to acquire him. Brock Besser had a down year by his standards. I know DeBrusk got his goals, but he also had a down year by his standards. We all know where EP40's at. And part of it's going to be rebuilding value if you can't move these guys out. So I think a lot of it is going to be patient. So in terms of us learning, we're going to learn some things, but I think the grander conclusions are going to take some time for us to figure out.
1: What did their reported interest in McCarron say about their plans?
0: Well, so I think that they truly want to have some toughness. Like they want to have somebody with character and toughness on the team. They want players that can protect their teammates, but also play every game. I think there's a chance that Curtis Douglas comes back, but the biggest hesitation with Douglas being enough, quote unquote, is they don't believe he can play every single night. And I think it's very obvious that he's not a player that can play every night and play 10, 11 minutes. I think they want to have someone like that in the lineup that has experience, that can defend their teammates, is a good teammate, but can also play and be an example of, you know, if you're bringing up, you know,

0: Onatu Ratu. I'm not saying Ratu has to become AJ McCarron, but for instance of like, well, this is how you can be successful in the National Hockey League. You're bringing younger guys up. You have an example to show, like, here's a guy that figured out a role. He's tough. He protects his teammates. He's good on the PK. He has some defensive qualities, and he can play. He can take a regular shift. Like, this is how you can become a player. And I think that can be someone that can be an example for guys that they bring up over time too. And I think you need to have veterans that can, you know, bring character, but also be examples for younger players of like, this is how you can carve out a career for yourself. And I think McCarron hit a lot of those factors. And I think ultimately it was always a bit of a pipe dream that he would come to Vancouver, because I think the understanding was he was going to get a big contract. As much as the Canucks would have been interested, I don't think they were going to be trying to offer him 5 or 6 years. You can maybe do a 1 or 2 year deal to sweeten the pot with him, but you're talking about what, at most $5-10 million total, if you want to get really aggressive over 2 years, versus getting over $20 million on a contract. And I don't think it was ever realistic for Vancouver.
1: Sam, this was great, buddy. Thanks for taking the time to do it today. We appreciate it. Enjoy the rest of the week.
0: Yeah, anytime, boys. Chat soon.
1: Satyar Shah from Canucks Central here on the Halford and Brough Show on Sportsnet 650. Before we go to break and turn things over to the final half hour of the program, a couple things. One, get your What We Learns in. What did you learn over the last 24 hours in sports? There are so many stories that we haven't even gotten to today. Jason compiled a list of things that you might have missed. That's a tease for later on. Maybe we'll do some of them on What We Learned. But get yours in. Dunbar Lumber text message in basket is 650-650. Hashtag it WWL and tell us what you learned over the last 72 hours in sports. Also, before we go to break, I need to once again tell you about the Hometown Heroes Lottery. 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Play within it. We're going to go to break. When we come back, we're going to do some What We Learns. 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
4: If we're going through Port Coquitlam, ongoing roadwork is on the Maryhill Bypass eastbound at Broadway, where it's down to single lane. In Vancouver, Granville Street is closed from Davie to Georgia. You can get through the cross streets. And then Pacific Boulevard is closed between the Cambie Street Bridge and Carroll until the end of July for the World Cup. 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
1: 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I always love looking behind the glass at the dogs. A-Dog is smirking, and then Laddie's looking at A-Dog as if to say, what joke am I missing?
2: Oh, no, no. I'm looking in the window. I can see people in their apartment over there.
3: Ooh. Oh, binoculars out?
1: The Beanos?
2: Thinking about it.
3: Creep.
4: Yeah, why do people do that? Why do you have your blinds open all the way in front of an office building? I wouldn't do that. I'd feel too self-conscious.
2: You have your radio on. We can see directly into your apartment right now.
3: Some people are a little more confident.
4: I love my body.
1: Yeah. Rod the Bod Brindamore.
4: There you go.
3: Yeah, he walks around shirtless for sure.
1: 100%.
2: I believe the one lady's doing her makeup because it's good natural lighting.
3: Oh, I'm guessing.
2: So there you go.
1: Good job, Greg.
3: You are a creep.
4: Okay, the binoculars, Greg, those are a bit much.
3: Good Lord. Okay, when can I start here?
1: You go. Okay. Do what we learned.
3: I learned that I went out to the FIFA Fan Fest at the P&E yesterday.
1: And what did you learn?
3: I learned it was a really good time.
1: Nice. People were there for Netherlands, Japan?
3: Yeah. So I got a media pass there, and I wanted to check it out for myself, but also the listeners, because we had a lot of questions coming in about the fan fest. And so it wasn't super, super busy when I went out there. The Japan-Netherlands game was definitely the game of the day. And it was lined up to get into the amphitheater, and a lot of people didn't get in. Okay. But there are still areas around the fan fest that you can watch the game, and they've got a pretty big screen that you can watch. So no one was not able to watch the game. But if you are thinking about going for one of the Canada games and you do want to watch in the amphitheater, but you don't want to pay, get there early. Like you're going to, so when I was leaving the Japan-Netherlands game, I left it a bit early. I actually missed that Japanese tying goal.
1: Equalizer, yeah.
3: Because I was
1: 2-2 draw.
3: I don't want to beat the traffic. I was actually really hot. It was hot yesterday. And there were people already lining up in Ecuador jerseys. So they were, during the game, they were lining up to get into the free area. So again, with the amphitheater, the front part, there's maybe 3,000 people that get in there, and you're standing the whole time, but you have the best view of the screens. And then there's a bunch of seats.
1: And those are the paid ones.
3: Are pretty expensive. Yeah. So I sat in those seats because it was just media. And I got to say, like, the screens are not super, super big.
1: Okay.
3: So if you're sitting near the back in the seats, the screens are a little small, but I think you'd get used to watching it. The sound is terrific.

0: Mythic. And it really does sound like you're at a game.
1: Oh, nice.
0: With the crowd there. Like when Japan scored, it was mostly it was probably 70-30 Japan Dutch. Okay. When Japan scored, I felt like I was at a game. It That's was that cool. loud. If you're on the lawn, which is way back, number one, it can be super hot because there's no shade there, but you're a long way back from the screens.
1: Okay.
0: So, like, it's pretty tough to see exactly what's going on.
1: This is good intel. Okay. Keep going.
0: But it's a really good time. The other parts of the fan fest, you know, there are some, there's a store there that's got all the jerseys and everything.
1: Activations, these are called.
0: There's a lot of activations. Yeah. If you need some Coca-Cola, it is available.
1: Oh.
0: It is available at the fan fest. Plenty of opportunities to buy Coca-Cola and Michelob's
1: a big one.
0: Yeah, Michelob Ultra.
2: What about
0: Ultra.
2: Pepsi?
0: Yes. No, Pepsi. If you come in with a Pepsi,
2: they're throwing you out.
0: Yeah, you're
1: shoot that guy.
0: then the official FIFA batons come out
2: with a Coca-Cola logo on them.
0: Yeah. and the food there is basically like the P&E. Like it's got all the food trucks there. You know, so it's a really fun time. You know, it was very hot yesterday, so a lot of people were kind of looking for shade, and sometimes at P&E it's hard to find. So that's another reason why if you want to watch in the amphitheater, you know, you either want to be up front, which means you'd have to line up, or just get the seats.
1: Yep.
0: I think the Canada games are going to be very, very popular.
1: Oh, yeah.
0: There are still tickets available. They are expensive, though. But if you want to go there and just line up, you can, but you might not get into the amphitheater. That's the only thing. But it was a great atmosphere. I thought they did a really good job. By the way, just to add on to things about interest picking up, I had been monitoring the Canada Qatar tickets on the secondary market. A few weeks ago, you probably could have gone in on like StubHub, and StubHub includes all the fees
1: when
0: they throw their pricing out there, and some don't, so you have to be careful with that. And I think you probably could have got in for 700. Now it's over 1,000.
1: Yeah.
0: So like the interest in the World Cup has clearly picked up. And
1: I mean, we did call this, right?
0: Once it got underway. I mean, FOMO takes over.
1: Sure.
0: Right. And you know, kids will be like, I'm going to the Qatar game. And then some other kid will be like, Dad, are we going to any games? Like, no, because I don't want to spend $1,000 on you to ask how long this game is.
1: Yeah. I do wonder what some of those, you know, that we classified them as the quote unquote other games at BC Play, some of the lower profile ones. I wonder if the tickets for those, now that the fever is caught on, are going to get snapped up. Right, some people are going to suddenly become really invested in like Egypt. Right, I wonder.
0: Well, just to have the experience. I mean,
1: yeah, exactly.
0: Saturday
1: was great.
0: Yeah, even if you were a neutral going to the Australia Turkey game, but those are two pretty good fan bases, right? Like the Turkish fans are intense.
1: Mm-hmm.
0: Like they were drinking coffee and smoking cigarettes all day,
1: just getting ready.
0: That was probably two very different preparations, right? Like the Aussies just boozing all day, and
1: they had
0: Turks
1: to make their way down here from Whistler. So there was that.
0: Yeah, it was fun though. Anyway, that's the end of my big what we learned.
1: Okay, I'm gonna fire through a few of these here. I learned that the BC Lions opened their CFL campaign. They lost in Regina.
0: Yep, that was a game that happened. For sure. They fell behind early.
1: This is a tough slog for the CFL right now. Getting through these first few months or first few weeks of the season, sorry. I don't know how else to say it, but they've been relegated to the background. I mean, I don't like talking about the other broadcaster, but like they are, I mean, on TSN, they're a minnow now.
0: Yeah.
1: It's like, it's wall-to-wall World Cup. They're like, also there's a Canadian Football League game.
0: Yeah, I watched the end of the Lions game, and I found it was curious when they needed to score a touchdown that on their final play, they did not throw it for the end zone.
1: It's usually a good way to get a touchdown, I've been told.
0: Yeah, I don't know what they were planning there. Some sort of elaborate, like, hook and ladder scheme.
1: That was McClatchy's favorite song. By the way, shout out to Clutch. He was very happy on the weekend. Got all teary-eyed and emotional, and then you got to watch Scotland beat Haiti 1-0. Okay. I also learned that a guy named Bud Cauley won the Canadian Open, but I'm more interested in our guy who we've talked about on the show before.

0: Sudarshan Yelamaraju. Mm-hmm. Sudsy, they call him.
1: Yeah.
0: I didn't know that you, regardless of where you finished as the low Canadian, you get a trophy at this.
1: Yeah.
0: What's it called? The Rivermead Cup?
1: I guess.
0: I didn't know that.
1: Yeah, top Canadian.
0: Yeah.
1: He had the lead at one point.
0: He's having a hell of a year.
1: Yeah.
0: Sudsy.
1: But Bud Cauley is a really good story. He was involved in a horrible car crash.
0: Oh. That's not a good story.
1: But, I mean, he came back from it.
0: That's a good story.
1: Yeah, he wasn't driving, but it was a single car crash. The driver was not sober.
0: Okay.
1: And, he was a highly touted college golfer. Might have played with Justin Thomas in college.
0: Okay.
1: It looked like his career might be over. It was a really bad accident. So that was his first PGA Tour win. So that was a very good win for Bud Cauley. But, you know, the CFL, the Canadian Open.
0: Well, one more.
1: I mean, talk about, getting overshadowed by everything that was going on in sports.
0: Jays lost their series to the Yankees. This is the third of my three-part trilogy here.
1: What a weekend in Toronto.
0: I know.
1: You had, because the Canadian Open was there.
0: Yep.
1: You had the
0: Canada
1: Yankees
0: Bosnia on Friday.
1: The Yankees and the Jays playing three games there. That's a pretty good sport.
2: Go to the Canada
1: weekend.
2: Game, then go to the Jays Yankees game right after.
1: And someone will be like, and the Toronto Marlies are in the.
0: I don't even know. I can't. I don't know the bandwidth. Sorry. Don't do that. Don't snort. Schneid's got tossed again for arguing a balk.
2: Yeah, well, it was a couple of things were riling him up. Yankees were kind of doing some nonsense with the game clock, pitch clock.
0: Yeah, I heard about that.
2: That was riling him up before that, and then he kind of just was the straw that broke the camel's back.
0: The second time this year he's got tossed for arguing a balk.
2: Yeah, you don't see it as often these days because of the strike zone ABS challenging nowadays. You don't get the managers getting ejected for arguing the strike zone as much, but hey, he found an opportunity to get out there, and it looked like he was going to just be fine and walk back to the dugout. And then he said another thing as he was walking away, and that's when the umpire tossed him. And you can see in John's face, he was just like, oh, now you're going to get it. And he got his money's worth after that. It was about 2 minutes of yelling and screaming in his face.
0: Is Jeff Hoffman's purpose in life to break his manager's brain? I feel like it is. Okay.
2: He pitched well, though. He actually got out of a jam and got around the
0: balk. His balk also got John Schneider tossed.
2: Yeah, I did.
1: Yeah, everything was good except for the balk.
0: Yeah. Okay, Mookie, how that?
2: We got a double there.
0: A moo matrix. I don't even know what to do with that. What we learned, Humanoid Edition is brought to you as always by AJ's Pizza on East Broadway. I'm going to be back this week, Thursday, pre-match show, Canada, Qatar. It's going to be live at AJ's. Be sure to tune in. I'll give you more details as the week progresses. AJ's Pizza on East Broadway. Let's read some Humanoid, what we learned.
1: West End Mike, what we learned. The lesson that other NHL front offices will learn from Carolina winning the cup is that if Tulski is asking for a certain player in a trade, you should probably keep that player because they know something you don't.
0: Well, I mean, he traded for Mikko Rantanen, and the one thing that he learned about that was that Mikko Rantanen didn't want to be in Carolina.
1: Nice recovery from that trade, though.
0: Yeah.
1: He wanted Petey at one point, didn't he?
0: He did. He did want Petey. I want to reiterate this. I do think that part of the secret sauce in Carolina is the fact that they were able to be this patient. They were able to stay the course in large part because I think there was just far less pressure, market or otherwise, to deviate. I think they had an owner that firmly believed in this theory that we're going to stick to what has made us successful during the regular season and eventually we will get over the hump.
1: Do you think Brind'Amour would have been fired in other markets?
0: Maybe. I know that's a wishy-washy answer, but... Yeah,
1: that's a good one.
0: Yeah, thanks.
1: I think there's a really good chance he would have been.
0: If you get dumped from three Eastern Conference finals...
1: Yeah.
0: And I'm not saying it's right, but in a lot of other markets, that is grounds for dismissal.
1: You know what's funny is that the Leafs kind of stayed patient, and it didn't pay off for them.
0: Yeah.
1: And Carolina did stay patient.
0: And it did finally pay off for them. But that's a great example, actually.
1: Yeah.
0: Because... In Toronto, and I think that part of the Toronto issue was they never had the sustained and lengthy playoff success that Carolina did. I mean, they did get to the conference finals, Carolina. Like, they won rounds, right?
1: Carolina did better other moves, though. Like, Toronto. Yes.
0: But Toronto had a better core four.
1: Yes, but Toronto didn't add to it as well as Carolina has. I mean, no, we were just talking
0: about... They did make some

0: blunders.
1: Just
0: for
1: talking
0: sure.
1: about just certain guys on the back end, like Chatfield was a good ad. Shane Gostisbehere was a good ad. Arbutus Omar, what we learned, it's not how you start, it's how you finish. The Vegas Carolina series fizzled out, and the Canucks can still lay claim to being part of the best Stanley Cup finals of all time. Yes, the drama remained, certainly, through all seven games of the Canucks-Bruins series. Congratulations. Mm-hmm. Kevin on the road, what we learned, Rod the Bod looks absolutely jacked at 55. I guess Bruff only has 5 years left to catch up. If I catch up, I am on steroids.
2: How hard was that move he pulled to, like, catch the cup in the air like that? That was weird.
0: The flip cup? I don't know what that was.
2: That was odd.
0: He did it on purpose.
2: Yeah.
0: I'm not sure why.
2: Does he always have to have some weird little thing when he picks up the cup? Because he does that little, like, march when he did it when he was a player, right? And this was his next level of it. I'm going to toss it in the air and catch it.
0: Brief aside back to your earlier point. It is crazy that he's not in the Hall of Fame and that he needed this sort of coaching chapter of his career to get in. Mm-hmm. But if Rod Brind'Amour doesn't get into the Hall of Fame now, what are we doing here with the Hall of Fame, honestly? And I know that his playing career, I think, probably looks better in retrospect after a few years have passed, especially
1: his
0: like
1: as
0: you mentioned.
1: His playing career is very impressive.
0: I know.
1: Over 1,000 points. He won a Stanley Cup.
2: But the way he played, too.
0: But it used to be the guys that were in and around his statistical totals and accomplishments were out.
1: Yeah.
0: But then, like you mentioned, Guy Carbonneau. Guy Carbonneau seems to be the straw that broke the camel's back a lot. Where they're like,
1: I guess he won a bunch of cups, though. How many cups did he win?
0: I want to say
1: more than Rod.
0: I want to say three.
1: Yeah.
0: But I'm not I got to double check on that.
1: Because he won with the Habs and he won with Dallas.
0: Too. Yep. But I'd have to double check on the exact.
1: I'm not 100% sure on Guy Carbonneau.
0: Yeah.
1: He
2: won three cups.
1: Yeah. It is interesting, though. And A-Dog, you'll love this phrase. You're supposed to keep the player's career in a vacuum.
2: Right?
1: You're supposed to say, like, okay, are you deserving as a player? But like Gentile was saying, like, of course it's going to creep in to any analysis. And we don't even know how the Hall of Fame decides anyway. So,
2: but how is that a thing? Like, are you supposed to get in as a builder if you are a good coach? Like, what if you had a good playing career, but you weren't good, but you had an amazing coaching career? Do you get in as a different category? Like, you're the same person. It shouldn't really matter.
1: Yeah, no, I know.
2: Right? It should all be balled into one.
1: I think you are in a different area, right?
2: The coaches are?
1: Are the coaches in builders?
2: I don't know. That's the confusing part. I would assume the coaching career and playing career would be looped in together.
1: You're
2: all just one person.
1: Regardless, I mean, even before Rod won the Stanley Cup, because he only just won it yesterday as a coach, I thought he should have been in there.
0: Hockey coaches are inducted into the Hockey Hall of Fame in the builder category.
2: There you go.
1: Right. Okay, Aaron, with what we learned, Qatar drawing with Switzerland makes it easier to win the group, but harder to get out of it. I don't think it makes it that much harder to get out of it.
0: Qatar, you understand the logic, though.
1: Tell me the logic.
0: Well, the logic is that
1: Qatar now a factor?
0: Yes.
1: I don't believe that.
0: And also, okay, well, I'll tell you, let's take it in a slightly different direction. I was going to ask Oliver Platt this, but we ran out of time. You have Bosnia and Switzerland playing directly before you on Thursday.
1: Mm-hmm.
0: When you kick off against Qatar. So if you're Canada, what do you want out of that match? And the one thing that I know you don't want,
1: draw.
0: But one thing you don't want is you do not want Switzerland to lose that match.
1: Because then they'll be extra motivated.
0: Yeah,
1: what if it means that just they're not very good and they're having a tough
0: but
1: time?
0: Because three teams get through, 4 points will probably get you out of the group.
1: Yeah.
0: So they will be insanely motivated knowing that they need a win in that final.
1: Has there ever been a group where everyone just draws?
0: My son asked me that the other day, and I was like, why are you trying to break my brain? I don't have the capacity for this. I don't think there's been an all-draw group. I think there's been one close.
1: There have been groups, I don't know about the World Cup and tournaments, Euros or whatever. There have been groups where everyone gets the same amount of points,
0: yes,
1: right?
0: Yes. Well, right now, Canada...
1: Because you could go 1-1-1. Everyone could go 1-1-1, and you get 4 points.
0: Here's a little trivia for you. Do you know what Canada's group is currently being decided by?
1: Is it yellows?
0: Yeah, because everyone has 1 point. Everyone has a zero goal differential. Mm-hmm. Everyone has one goal for. Everyone has one goal against.
1: Here's an unsigned text. The Canucks can learn from the Hurricanes in that just focus on building/add value with every transaction.

0: selection or draft pick. Can't replicate the patience the market allows, but they can still do the other stuff better. Yeah, just honestly, build it brick by brick. And don't, nothing's a throwaway move. You know, because if you start saying, well, that's a throwaway draft pick, or that's a throwaway whatever, that deal is like, that stuff adds up.
1: Mm-hmm.
0: You know, the Canucks failed in so many ways over the last little while. You know, you could say, well, it was the big moves that they made that blew up in their faces, you know, acquiring Oliver Ekman-Larsson, mm-hmm. or, you know, giving Petey the big contract, or not, you know, like the big stuff,
1: sure.
0: right? But it was also death by a thousand cuts.
1: Oh, yeah.
0: You know, trading away all the draft picks and not having the prospect group, trading away all the first round picks and the second round picks and the third round picks. You know, again, A-Dog, you'll love this. In a vacuum, there are deals where you're just like, it's not a big deal. But you add that stuff all up, add it all up, and it's like, well, yeah, it does. Because if you throw away even, you know, 10 fifth round picks, and you say, wow, this is not a big deal. Over 10 years, you're probably getting a player out of, you know, one of those fifth round picks.
1: A-Dog, do you want to tell everyone the exciting news about your couch?
2: What? Okay, yeah, I got a new couch.
3: Don't do this.
2: A-Dog.
3: Don't do
2: this. It's not the kind of thing. I don't think anyone outside of our group would care about it. Well, nobody listening right now.
0: First of all, our group doesn't want to hear about
2: yeah,
0: it.
2: Well, yeah. So you think thousands of listeners or hundreds or tens of listeners would want to hear about it?
3: There's an overshot.
0: if we have to hear about your new couch. First of all, okay, so A-Dog's had two new things in the last year. He got a new TV. And my God, did we hear about that every day?
2: It's my first 4K TV is very exciting.
0: What movie did you watch? He'd be like, I watched Indiana Jones on it last night. And I was like, how was it? It's like, it was really good.
2: I watched
0: Alien on it last night. Yeah. How was it? It was so good.
2: I'm going to watch the Mutrix tonight.
3: Just to get
0: and
3: the top Mutrix.
0: And now he's got a new couch, and we can just see the updates in the group.
2: We got a picture.
0: And,
2: but nobody listening cares about this, so why would I make that about what we learned?
3: No one on the text thread cared about it.
2: Yeah.
3: But we got spammed with it. Okay.
2: Why are you punishing the listener?
3: You told us about it when you got it, like the initial purchase.
2: Yes.
3: Then the delivery day.
2: Oh, yeah. Mm-hmm.
3: Then you texted us at 9.
2: It's like my child.
4: Oh, yeah, the time of it.
3: The tell for A-Dog was that he texted the group at 9:12 in the morning on a Sunday. And I'm like, this is at least 3 hours before you normally wake up.
2: It is.
3: You said, and I quote, it's new couch day.
2: Yeah, well, I had to get up early. It's an early delivery.
0: How deep is your couch? I have, as a tall person, I find that couches aren't deep enough anymore. So I sit in the couch and my knees are, you know, like a foot ahead of the couch. And for a good TV couch, you need to be able to curl up on the couch,
2: yeah.
0: right?
2: Oh, I could curl up on it. It's a great lounge.
0: See, that's what a lot of people make mistakes when they buy the couch. They go into the store and they're just like, they sit on it and they're like, oh, that's a comfortable couch. That's not how you use a couch.
2: That's true.
0: No one sits.
2: No, it's like a bed, more or less.
3: Yeah,
0: it is. It is. So you have to make sure you can lie down on it and just like get used to all the angles. You know, can you nap on it?
2: Oh, you can nap on it.
4: What the hell is that? We need to end this conversation now. Is what that means.
3: Well, it's been a Monday. Thank you all for listening, and thank you all for contributing.
2: That's the most aggressive music.
0: Good Lord, Bobby.
3: Congrats once again.
2: You really wanted couch discussion to keep going?
0: As the op of the show, you are responsible for things like volume.
2: Actually, that's the only thing
0: you're responsible for.
3: We'll try again and be better tomorrow, but for now...
2: Don't lie to people.
3: No, we won't. For now, we got to say goodbye. Thank you all for listening, and thank you all for contributing. Signing off, I have been Mike Alford. He's been Jason Bruff. He's been A-Dog, and he's been Laddie. This has been the Halford and Bruff Show on Sportsnet 650.
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7: In Surrey, a new crash is 84th at 144th, affecting westbound traffic but seeing delays always. In

0: Vancouver Granville Street is closed from Davie to Georgia. You can get through the cross streets. And then Pacific Boulevard is closed between the Cambie Street Bridge and Carroll until the end of July for the World Cup. 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In the 1130 News Traffic Center, I'm Dawn Powers.
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5: 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Matt Marchese, Mike Feuda here with you. And ladies and gentlemen, we have a Stanley Cup champion. The Carolina Hurricanes, they dispose of the Vegas Golden Knights, 3-0 in Game 6, their second Stanley Cup in franchise history, 20 years after Rod Brind'Amour hoists the Stanley Cup as the captain of the Hurricanes. He does it once again as the head coach.
6: He twirls it.
5: He spun that thing around.
6: He spun it and twirled it as the head coach.
5: And what did you say? I guess in the moment, it doesn't feel as heavy as you think it would be.
6: No, but it's like a feather. But you saw the picture in the dressing room after.
5: Muscles upon muscles.
6: Muscles upon muscles.
5: Rod the Bod probably doesn't even do it justice at this point.
6: I thought he was going to just pick it up and you did the old curly kneel, spin it on the old Harlem Globetrotter.
5: Yeah, just give her a couple of years. Yeah, I was waiting for that. What a performance by the Carolina Hurricanes. They go 16-3 along the way, and it's the second best run by a team in playoff history. And it's remarkable. Like, when you think of a dominant Stanley Cup winner, you think physicality, right? That's the first thing that comes to my mind is that. Carolina Hurricanes didn't need to do that along the way. They were physical enough, but they just outworked every single team. And it wasn't even remotely close.
6: But they did it all year.
5: 100%.
6: It's one of those, when you look back at the season and you think, how are you going to beat? I mean, obviously the Colorado Avalanche was another one. You know, how are you going to beat this team four times in 2 weeks?
5: Well, they only lost three in a row.
6: Yeah,
5: but all year.
6: I think there was a great interview with Rod prior to, and he said, it basically encompasses what it takes to win it. And he said, in the past years, and you look at Colorado, and again, that's why it's the hardest trophy to win, is you look at the guys that were banged up and missing. And this is as healthy, he said, in their all of these runs where they fell short, this is as healthy as they've ever been.
5: So on that, there was only one player who played last night for the Carolina Hurricanes that had missed a game, and that was Nick Ehlers, missed one game, and Nick Deslauriers played. Mm-hmm. That may be the healthiest team that I've ever seen win a Stanley Cup. Like we were joking upstairs, and I said, you know, when you get to the end of the playoffs and a team wins or loses, and you say, it's kind of like, it's very sadistic, but it's like, I want to know what people were dealing with. Because that's that warrior mentality, what guys are playing through. Eric Tulsky and Rod Brind'Amour may walk up to the podium and go, we're good.
6: There's guys
5: that are playing through stuff, but not like we've seen in years past.
6: Well, it's amazing to think back on the run, which started with, as Jordan Staal's daughter informed us.
5: Boy, did she ever.
6: His dad punching Brady Tkachuk in the face. and you think about the tone that was set there, but how much time they had based on how dominant they were to rest and recover. And those little blips of, like, go back to period one against the Montreal Canadiens where it was like, oh boy, here they go. They've met their match. And then, meh.
5: One game, who cares?
6: And honestly, because when you hear that in the playoffs, when you say you gotta just toss that one, you kind of like, you know, you really can't afford to toss one. But they tossed one, and they just got right back to business. And again, I think that's probably as much as I love the games itself, it's the most emotional time for me when you watch the celebration. And you see the guys, I mean, again, last night there was a couple players, Sean Walker, Nick Deslauriers, two guys that we drafted in Los Angeles, get their rightful Stanley Cups, and you feel good about it. And then you see Jordan's

0: So I had him on my under 17 team as he'd grown up, beard, losing his feathers and playing like just like a beast, right? And then the order, I mean, as much as Freddie Anderson struggled for them to hand him the cup that early.
1: That means something.
0: You can tell how much this team genuinely, genuinely cared about one another. And not that other teams don't, but, and again, I'm not knocking, this is not a knock at the management at all, because I don't think there's been a team, everybody makes mistakes along the way, and I've said this, I don't think a team has recovered from mistakes better than the Hurricanes hockey operations staff did, that took some situations that could have gone really off the deep end and found a way to make them right. So they deserve their feathers as well. But my Lord, Rod Brind'Amour, like, this team is such a reflection of him from top to bottom, yep, almost to the point. Like, and now somebody said, I think they're $12 million mm-hmm. at the end of the cap. But do you want to add? Like, I mean, it's, I'm all in if they want to go out and try and get Trocheck back or add to this to just take another run at it, because they're all under contract.
1: And there's a lot of ridiculously
0: numbers. It's again, it's a statement based on the relationship that Rod Brind'Amour has with these players. And like, somebody asked him about, I guess he had said that if they got it done, he might consider packing it in. And he was like, yeah, right, I'm running back with these guys, I'm going to leave these guys. Like, this is, and how can you not think that they have a chance of being in it again when they're all, other than, I think, Nikishin, the defenseman's the only one that's restricted, right? Yep. They don't lose anybody. And Nick Delorier, of course, he's a UFA, but I mean, everybody. They got Bussy. I mean, they're going to have to make a hard decision, but I can't really fathom, given the health stuff with Freddie, how you can, and the way Bussy played, and still having Kochetkov in your hip pocket, they're going to have, that's probably their toughest decision, mm-hmm. what to do with their goaltending situation, which is one, you're doing it based on whatever you come up with is going to be positive, other than two of them got to learn how to stay healthy. But it was Maddie, it was so well done. But again, tip the hat to Rod Brind'Amour, because I don't know, man, how this guy, he says he didn't sleep very well. He's just like, he's a beast.
1: Do you think, what time do you think he was at the gym this morning?
0: Buddy, I picture him, like they showed Ovechkin, remember Ovechkin in the fountain?
1: Yeah.
0: I just picture Rod just walking around Vegas with
1: no
0: tarps off in the, just, you know, and nobody. Anyways, it was, for celebrations, it was right up there, because this team, again, all the backstories and stuff, they clearly care about one another. We're going to talk to Freeds here. I mean, he certainly, his question to Ehlers hit home too, man. Like, yep, it was a great timing for the question, but his answer, you could see it just pouring out with emotion.
2: Time now for Around the NHL with Elliot Friedman, presented by your Canadian Toyota dealers and the 2026 Tacoma. It's time to Toyota. Elliot, did you, when you got up early this morning to go to the gym, did you see Rod Brind'Amour in there with you or what?
3: First of all, we're not staying at the same hotel. And I'll be honest with you guys, I did not get up early this morning to go to the gym.
2: Hey, that's okay. It was a busy night and a fun one at that. Like, well, you know, we'll talk. There's a lot that we want to talk about, of course, because Carolina winning is pretty incredible. But the first thing that I wanted to know is, how loud was it with Hurricanes fans last night? It felt like they were coming out of the TV with how loud it was in there. That was the most jarring thing that I noticed really early on.
3: So it was pretty loud. There were a lot of them there. As a matter of fact, you know, we were doing our, we were getting ready for our pregame show, and then it was Amber who took, like, ours, Dave and I were at the top of the lower bowl, right at the top of one of the sections. And I was looking, facing towards the camera before we were going on, and it was Amber who turned around, looked, and said, "My goodness, there's a lot of Hurricanes fans here." And you know what it really reminded me of, Maddie, was when Washington won the cup in Vegas in 2018. That series was 3-1 going into the clincher game five, where they won the cup, and a lot of Washington fans made the trip. That was a game where there were a lot of road fans there, and it was very similar. And credit to the Hurricanes fans. They realized they had the opportunity, and they made they made it.

0: destination out of it. They were the ones who really turned that into something. So I was really impressed with how well they traveled.
1: Fried's great emotional stories. I mean, the Order of the Cup, Freddie Anderson getting the cup so early. Does anything stand out to you? Like, I thought, obviously, you guys did an outstanding job on the ice with your interviews, but the one that hit home for me was Nikolaj Ehlers when you asked him about Winnipeg. That one obviously stood out. Any other moments for you? I mean, a little bit on the Winnipeg situation, because that was just a great answer and a great question, but anything stand out from you with regards to the post game?
0: Well, I would say this, after that was over with Ehlers, he actually said to me, "You shouldn't have done that to me." Like, he kind of made a good laugh out of it. But I wasn't expecting that. I was really expecting to say, like a lot of other guys do, like simply just saying, "I love my time in Winnipeg." And it was just disappointing it didn't work out. I really wasn't expecting much more depth than that. And I was really surprised with how emotional he was about it. But, I guess, really good for the people of Winnipeg that they know, in case they wondered how much they really meant to Ehlers, they got their answer, and it was a really positive answer. I think there were a couple of things. The cameras got that great shot of the Stahl brothers hugging at the end of it. All four of them, Mark, Eric, of course, Jordan and Jared was obviously there too. I thought that was a great shot of them all, like, yelling at each other. I thought it was fantastic. I guess Mark had spent a few extra days in Vegas because it was his 40th birthday. So he had been having a good time around the city. And I know Eric flew in that day, and he gave us a really good pregame interview. Yeah. And I think also, too, just the fact that, they gave the cup right to Freddie. That's one of the things we like talking about. We like getting who's getting the cup second, right, after the captain. And, there was a long list of guys we were wondering about: Aho, Slavin, Taylor Hall. And we didn't think it would be Anderson. And considering everything he's been through, and he revealed on the ice last night that he had a knee injury, that's what knocked him out. But considering everything he's been through, I thought it was an incredible gesture, like a really incredible gesture. And, it's like the old Stewie line: are you a team or are you a club? And that's a team.
1: Yeah, Fried, I think for, obviously the way this team reflects Rod Brind'Amour is startling. But yeah, I've always asked that question, even of our own guys in Los Angeles, of how they sort that order out with the Stanley Cup. And this one truly looked to me like they were so convinced by Rod not to look ahead that they did not have a clue what their order was going to be. And it worked out so like their team, genuinely genuine, like to go to Freddie. And even like, I was talking to Nick DeLaurier about 45 minutes ago, trying to get him on the show, and he's still half tanked. And he was like, they gave it to me like fourth. Like, it was like, it was so unique. Like, there was a point when I'm like, okay, this is really strange. Like, usually it goes the obvious veterans. And then, like, I think like Svechnikov got it like 15th or 16th. He's been there forever. So I don't think there was any, I don't think any of them cared when they got it. I don't think there was any, it was just the way this team is. It was such a selfless presentation where we're all going to get to touch it. Nobody has to worry here. I just felt it was so unique.
0: Yeah, I'm with you. I remember in 2013 when Chicago won it for the second time, they had Hanzus and Mayers on that team.
1: Yeah.
0: I think that was, they got it second and third, I think.
1: I think our guys in 2014, I think our guy, Robin Regier, was the guy that got it like in the first two, right? One of those players that had been around forever. He didn't play. He didn't play in the last game, but he got it like second or third. There's that respect for the guys that have been through the battles.
0: That's right. And I remember when they did that, I remember interviewing the players on the ice, and they told us they were shocked that they got it so quickly. And then they were telling us that in the morning, like, Chicago was so experienced, they'd already won once before.

0: they told us that in the morning, the veterans were having conversations, like Kane and Taves were having conversations with Keith and Seabrook over, okay, if we win tonight, what's the order going to be? And they obviously had a plan. As you mentioned, I think this was anything like that.
1: So with this group, I think the best part, not best part, whatever, the most intriguing part is that it's such a likable group. When you mention the guys that, you know, Seth Jarvis is insanely likable, Jacob Slavin, Freddie Anderson, Taylor Hall, Logan, go down the list, everybody, the head coach, yep. Rod Brind'Amour. I think that's what made last night even more special, just watching it as a fan, was that the group was really likable. You covered the team for two rounds. Was there anybody that maybe you didn't know a lot about that you learned a little bit more about along the way here that you were really impressed with?
0: I would say I didn't know. I knew him. One of the guys that I'd say, and it doesn't exactly fit the criteria of what you're discussing here, but obviously I've dealt with Hall quite a bit over the years, right? And he's just a different guy now, simply because he's older, right? And he's seen the highest of the highs, and he's seen low of the lows, and he became one of the guys that Carolina just brought out to the media all the time. Like, it seemed like he was always at the podium, and he was very good at it. Like, some guys, if they're out there like that much, they become, oh God, this again. And he absolutely was not like that. Even though he doesn't exactly qualify in what you're asking me, I think Hall is at a point in his life where, even before he won the Stanley Cup last night, he was incredibly at peace with everything he'd kind of been through. And I was very happy for him to see that. So that would be one. I mean, I would say this. I've dealt with a lot of those guys. But the one guy, and you mentioned him briefly before, who I didn't know very well, but is a really easygoing guy to get along with, is Svechnikov. I would say that would be a guy who I didn't know well, and he's a very, very decent guy. Chatfield, I'd say this. I've gotten to know him a little bit from just a reporting point of view. It's every time I run into Carolina, I always just seem to chat with him for a couple of minutes. And I'll give you a funny one from last night on the ice. Before this series, I talked to him about being in Carolina, and he said that when he got there, he was sent down. I think the first training camp he played for them, and he said Brind'Amour pulled him aside and he says, "Look, I know you're not going to be in a great place over this, but don't get discouraged. We have plans for you here. This is just the way it worked out right now." And he talked about how sometimes when you hear that, you're like, oh yeah, this is BS. It's never going to happen. And it actually worked out that way for him. And at the end of the night, I saw him with his family and I said, hey, congratulations. Like, what a run. Memorial being Stanley Cup champion. And he looked at me and he said, don't forget Calder Cup champion. I laughed. I thought that was really good. Like, I didn't mean to not give you the proper respect. I thought it was pretty funny.
2: That's a great name to freeze. I was actually there in Carolina for that conversation. So it's definitely true with Chatfield. But it's amazing for me because I did not see this player coming. When the version, I remember Kelly Rudy, I always used to bug Juice about it because Kelly Rudy, when he was playing for the Vancouver Canucks, said, this Chatfield reminds me of young Kevin Bieksa. And I was like, And the version that you see in Carolina is pretty darn good. He's turned out to be one hell of a hockey player.
0: Yeah, he's a really talented guy. And I think that's the thing, too. It's like I always enjoy watching these guys celebrate with their families. I do. That one was no different. I think, too, it's it's a very unique team, guys. Like, there's no coach in the NHL that has a

0: greater imprint on his organization than Brenda Moore does. Like, there's nobody. And most coaches are, you know, kind of, they run the day-to-day, but they don't get a lot of choice over the roster, and they certainly don't get as much say in major decisions. And, you know, Brenda Moore, and, you know, last night watching them celebrate with the cup, and it was just hilarious watching him with it in the room, taking his shirt off and everything. You know, it really fits, right? But and also too, like, they've got a very different front office. Doesn't look like the same as their coach. His influence doesn't look like most other coaches. Their front office doesn't look like most other front offices, and I don't think anybody there is going to be satisfied. I don't think this is going to be a team. It's like, all right, we've won the Stanley Cup. All right, everybody take a break. I think they're going to be, I think they're already plotting for, okay, what's next?
1: Yeah, we spoke about that earlier, that they're all basically, other than Nichushkin, who's an RFA, and Nick DeLaurier and Freddie, they're all under contract and great contracts. Did you get a chance to talk to Tom at all? Dundon?
0: I briefly saw him. I congratulated him. I saw some of his quotes about how it's not always very fun to watch. So I did see him briefly in the middle of the celebration, and he was much more reserved than most of the other guys were. He was taking it all in, and he was enjoying it clearly, and he had a big smile. But, you know, he wasn't obviously as deservedly over the top as some of his players were.
1: Did you get and it's funny, man, I don't know that you, I didn't catch anything on the Vegas side, right? It was, yeah. I got all celebration. Is there anything of note, Fried's coming from, obviously, you know, they clearly missed Carlson. Did you get anything of note from the other side of the equation?
0: Well, I think the one thing that really stood out was Tortorella making it very clear he'd like to keep the job. I don't think he said it as any words as that, but, you know, basically he was asked about the future and he'd like to know as much as anyone else. So we'll see. They initially told him, you're going to coach until the 30th of June when his contract's up. And I think they always had another plan, whether it was Ryan Craig, I think as many of us suspect, we'll see. That was probably the biggest thing. And I'm sure we'll get some injury updates over the days. Quite simply, they just ran out of gas. Like, yep. Carolina was better. That was the first series in the playoffs where Vegas didn't get better than the team they were playing as the series went on. And that's credit to the Hurricanes. The coach's commitment to physical fitness, I think, was a very part of all this here as to why they won. I don't think that's something that should be overlooked. But that was the first team I saw Vegas play where, as the series went on, they didn't overpower them.
1: Yeah. They needed that, Maddie. They needed that one. Like, I know Eichel put it off the crossbar. Like, they needed that one break that could just tilt the momentum. And they just, in Carolina, for all, I mean, we talked about these other teams that went these long distances at a time without getting a shot on net. They were just doing that to everybody.
2: Yeah, it was. Vegas wasn't new that game. That's for
0: sure. Well, you know what I think too. Watching them last night, Bussy got in their head.
1: Yeah.
0: Like the way he plays goal and the way Anderson plays goal, they're not the same,
1: nope.
0: Right? And he's much more aggressive. He comes out to challenge you. And the thing I really saw was that they were overpassing. And I think they were overpassing because I think they felt that if they were going to score on this guy, it wasn't going to be a direct shot. It was going to have to be, you forced him to come out and you got him to go side to side. Or, you know, that first one that beat him in overtime in that comeback game four, it was the fluke bounce. It went wide and they banked it off him. I just think they began to think that he was challenging them so much that they couldn't beat him directly, and they had to beat him side to side.

0: I think they just got caught.
1: On the John Tortorella thing, Tunisia has fired their coach at the World Cup, and Mike Gentile reported that Vegas had denied them access to John Tortorella before the end of the World Cup.
0: I bet you Gentile's got like a huge smile on his face when he thought of that too.
1: He had a couple of good ones. The green room is very interesting. When Mikey's on, he just confirmed it in my ear.
2: He's been on.
1: So yeah, he's been on.
0: He's been going strong today.
2: Yeah.
0: He's been on fire.
2: Yeah. I can't. He's been on fire for a couple weeks.
0: From the weekend. And they showed up ready to work.
1: So we always talk about, you know, the copycat teams. Okay, so the Carolina Hurricanes. Oh, so the Florida Panthers win. You got to get more physical. Carolina Hurricanes win. Does everybody go, we're not going to pay any superstars? Because I look at this and say, how about, like, you know, Eric Engels pointed this out on Twitter. Carolina just outworked teams. They were a team. In every sense of the word, as we've talked about. But they outworked teams. Their physical fitness was through the roof. Like, is that what it has to be? Not that every other team's not in shape, but they may not be in Carolina Hurricanes shape.
0: Well, you know, I think the lessons to learn from Carolina are, you know, like the Rantanen thing, okay? So they trade for him, and it doesn't work. And they pivoted. I think that's one of the things I think you learn here is that, like, nobody's going to be perfect. We're all going to make mistakes. We're all going to have good days and bad. They tried Rantanen, it didn't work out, and they pivoted. And one of the reasons Rantanen didn't work is that he was also not a stylistic fit for what they did, right? He didn't, like, there's a story, I told it before, I mentioned it again on the podcast this morning, where very early during his time there, there was a practice, and he did a play, and Brendan Moore said, hey, you know, that's not the way we play here. And one of the players told me it was that moment they realized, like, it just wasn't going to work. And, you know, eventually they pivot, and they trade him, and people are making fun of them. Well, the one thing they learned from that mistake was, if we're going to trade Rantanen again now, we better make sure we get a guy who's a better stylistic fit for us. And they targeted Stankoven, who became like a great player for them. I think he finished third in Conn Smythe Trophy voting. And, you know, I think that's an example. You know, Carolina's a team, last year they threatened Bouchard with an offer sheet, and then they did it with Keandre Miller, and they got the deal done. And Miller was obviously a huge part of their group, too. So, like, they are...

0: other teams. And for me, that's the lesson that you can learn is what if, like, the true power center of your team is not maybe the front office, it's maybe the coach because he is there. And I don't know if that would work everywhere, but it works there. But also the fact that they're willing to do this a little bit differently. And what can you take from that?
1: Freeds, I think that this group, management, I mean, Brendan Moore for me is definitely, he's the pulse. But I don't think there's a group, because as you said, teams, a lot of teams, you make mistakes along the way. I don't think there's a group that recovered more from potential mistakes as well as this management group. Because when you look at it, Brandon might get a, should get a ring. If he doesn't agree to that negotiation, everything on the block changes, right? Because he had to he had to negotiate, and then they do a marvelous job of identifying Stankoven, and Taylor Hall comes out of that as well. But you look at the, I mean, they lost out on Gensel because they kind of nickel and dime, and they were in on everybody, right? They're in on Marner. They were in on Quinn Hughes, and you always wonder.
0: They had a lot of good players say no to them.
1: I know, and you wonder, and you wonder what, and you never know. But what, which of those players that were so impactful might have been on the table, and you don't get all those deals done, and then you look what your final prize is—you win the Stanley Cup because of your work ethic and the fact that you're just everybody buys into the soldierhood that is that of Roddy Brind'Amour. But I even forgot, Freeds, about. Like when you started to see the guys come, I forgot about Kotkaniemi because there was such

0: You know, even Marner.
1: Yeah.
0: And, you know, the Marner one was a little bit different because his wife was pregnant. And I, like, you know, as someone who's gone through that in their family, I understand it. But, you know, that to me is one of the most fascinating things about it is it kind of chased, they were, you know, it's like Moby Dick, right? They kind of chased their whale. And, you know, basically they never really got them. And still they won. You know, it's gonna be fascinating. Like, man, like Jordan Stahl. I mean, I realize Father Time is undefeated, but he looks like he can play at least 45.
1: Eric looked like he could still play when you're interviewing him. Holy smokes, was he jacked?
0: He said he pointed to his gut and he said, "I'm a little bit heavier," but even Mark looks great.
1: Man. Yeah,
0: like those guys look tremendous.
2: If that's a little heavy, we're all in trouble.
0: I know, that's what I said.
2: like we're in deep trouble if that's a little heavy. Okay, so now things are going to start to, I mean, I guess, open up here. I know you've been, you know, heavy into the final, but should we be expecting some movement, big or small, over the next week?
0: Well, one of the things I think that we're going to, the short answer is, look, there's a lot going on out there. I really have to get back to work on it, and I will, but there's a lot going on out there. I don't want to put any timelines on anything. I don't know if it's something where we'll have to wait until draft or something will happen before. We'll see. But one of the things I do know is that the NHL, now that the Stanley Cup final is over, the NHL is going to formally begin their investigation into the Babcock situation and his resignation from Columbus in 2023. And at issue here will be, is there going to be any further punishment, or is Edmonton going to be free to hire him? And I think now that the Cup's over, they're going to get serious about doing that, and starting today, I think.
1: Is there any gut feeling? I know none of us really know, but do you think that does Vegas just hold to their guns? Do you think they revisit the
0: that's the other one we're all going to be working on now.
1: Okay.
0: And, you know, one of the challenges here, I think, with Vegas is that Kelly McCrimmon actually did an interview about it. He held Edmonton responsible for getting out. So I don't know what that's going to mean. Like, Vegas is not happy with some of the heat they've taken over this. I mean, fine, whatever. So I think we're wondering if, you know, actually it was funny. Like, somebody texted me right after the game was over last night and said to me, "This is not going to be good for that situation," but we'll see. And I think one of the things that also is going to be interesting here is that, Toronto would never ask for permission to talk to them because they think they knew that the whole situation was in a state of flux. I think a lot of us are curious to see if that changes.
2: Oh, we await
1: reports.
2: Oh, this is going to be fantastic. This next couple of weeks.
0: Like Tortorella. Like Tortorella, man. Like, if watching it the last couple of weeks, like, someone's going to look at him.
1: You'd have to think so. Well, he clearly, just from his comments there, Freeze, this guy is a coach. It's in his blood, man. Like, I mean, as much as this was unique, and he doesn't.
0: That's all he wants to do.
1: This 8-game thing. Like, we were joking because we had Daryl Sutter on, and Daryl was like, he's right in line. He's right aligned with this 8 games in the playoffs thing. But yeah, Torts, I think he's a training camp and on guy. Like, he just lives and breathes it.
0: I mean, it's hard not to see it, right? Like, don't you look at it and think, he's gonna want to coach somewhere?
2: Yeah, the Edmonton Oilers sounds like a really good spot right now, doesn't it?
1: His thing is he's up on June 30th, right? So they can't hold him.
2: Yeah, 100%.
1: They can't not let him interview after they got up to June 30th to make a decision.
0: That's right.
2: I'm fascinated by how this is all going to work because...
1: something to talk about.
2: Well, there's that too, because that's what happens when too many series don't last long enough. Elliot, I know you're... it sounds like you're packing to head home.
1: Great job.
2: Safe travels. Great job along the way here. And I don't know if we'll chat tomorrow, but we will chat soon. Thanks, buddy.
0: All right, guys. Take care.
2: That was Around the NHL with Elliot Friedman, presented by your Canadian Toyota dealers and the 2026 Tacoma. It's time to Toyota. We got to take a break. When we come back, the few to five.

0: five things we were looking forward to going into the weekend and how they all played out. 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
3: If we're going through Langley, a crash is on 16th Avenue east of 200th, seeing delays both ways. In Surrey, a crash is 84th at 144th, affecting westbound, but seeing delays all directions. And in Vancouver, cruiser on scene to a crash, Main at East 2nd, affecting east, north, and westbound traffic. 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
2: 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Matt Marchese, Mike Fuda here with you. Just a programming note, Justin Williams just adding another cup to the trophy case. He'll join us in the next block, and yeah, that's four for him.
3: And I like that picture he sent of us. He said, D-Lo checking out the cup. Delorier is still dressed in his, kind of looks like William Nylander in the press box.
2: Except that they won.
3: Enjoying the cup. Enjoying the cup. But
2: I was curious to see what was for breakfast in the background.
3: You saw that, eh? Little Rice Krispies. There was some food there, so let's lay off the...
2: I was just curious. I'm always curious about food. And Chris Cuthbert, the voice of our Stanley Cup broadcast, will join us at the bottom of the next hour. But... it's time for the few to five. Five things we were looking forward to going into the weekend and how they all played out. Number one, oil leaks. It was shockingly quiet over the weekend, Futes.
3: Well, because
2: I'm surprised they didn't try to upstage game six.
3: just keeping to themselves. Well, it's probably because Vegas holds all their cards right now, but it'll be interesting. Well,
2: Vegas and the NHL.
3: Yeah. These leaks, I mean, because you hear last week, it was like, aren't they kind of saying that it sounds like the people that are in the know, Babcock's going to be okay, and now we hear from Elliott, they haven't even started.
2: Yeah.
3: Right?
2: Funny how that happens.
3: Haven't even started, but anyways, it is what it is. There, you know what? You start to see a team like that. As I said, I want to be sitting one night like I was last night, emotional watching Connor McDavid hoist the Stanley Cup, so hopefully they can get their act together, because as you see, I mean, obviously... that is a true team, and the reflection that won last night and the reflection on their coach, this is going to be a very, very important hire. And when you think about what Rod Brind'Amour brought to the table, clearly Edmonton's not going the copycat route. If this is what they're waiting for. So we'll see what happens. I mean, there's so much talent there, and obviously there's a championship window there that needs to get addressed along with some of the... along with just some of the, you know, the gray area that's around, be it their Darnell Nurse trade request, you know, what you have to do in goal and stuff like that. There's some work to be done.
2: There certainly is. Let's roll through these because there's some things I want to get to before the end of the hour. Number two, Lightning Rod. Rod the Bod postgame was pretty incredible.
3: Go here. What did you just say about the 35-pound cinder blocks?
2: Yeah, so there's a story that Rod Brind'Amour in camp made the players lift a 35-pound cinder block over their head, and they called it blue-collar presses, and nobody had any idea why. And, what weighs 35 pounds?
3: Lord Stanley, baby.
2: Yep.
3: That is so Rod Brind'Amour. But he's probably walking around, like, as we say, they're clearly, I think Nick said Delorier said they're leaving at 12:30 Vegas time, so there's still some boys rolling around and enjoying their... which probably has not been tantamount to any sleep. I'm heard we're going to hear from Justin Williams coming up here. Four-time Stanley Cup champion.
2: Unreal.
3: Yeah, so.
2: It's pretty incredible.
3: Yeah, he's just a champion, so.
2: Yeah.
3: Incredible, but it's cool stuff. Yeah, so Lightning Rod, we saw him clearly. He's probably going to let himself go for a couple hours before he hits the gym. But it was pretty funny. when he went tarps off, it was, he's jacked.
2: Again, muscles on muscles.
3: Muscles on muscles on muscles. As ridiculous. I said, he's got muscles in his... when they put that picture up of him in his suit holding the cup up with the scream and posted him as a player, there's not much of a difference.
2: No, there isn't.
3: Might be in better shape now.
2: And that was 20 years ago.
3: Yeah.
2: Number three, copycat teams. We talked about this a little bit with Elliot, but how do teams react to a win like this? Because...
3: No star. What did you say? Don't sign any superstars.
2: Just don't pay any star players to come in, because they have nobody over $10 million. I think Aho 975 is the highest, and everybody else is under that.
3: I don't think you can copy this team, because you can't, for example, you can't allow players just aren't willing to take less to earn more from a team standpoint. And I'm not saying they should, right? That's their right to earn the money that they're doled out. But when you look at this, it is truly unique to see the pay scale for the players that are their stars. Or the guys that were, you know, whatever. I mean, Stahl's at the stage of his career, but I mean, he'd probably be similar to what John Tavares is, where he's at with the Leafs. But you look at, like, when you look at a Jacob Slavin who plays whatever, how many minutes a night, and he's making six or seven, that's just a recipe that I don't think you'll ever be able to copycat. Now, for me, it'll be really interesting because, as you said, Matty, they've got a lot of, I believe they're the Chicago, I don't know how that worked out, by the way. I think they're the Wolves or their farm team, right? Are they there? Are they in the...
4: They were for a bit.
3: Maybe they're not even there anymore. But they've got some solid prospects coming up as well. It's funny how the...
4: It is Chicago.
3: Nikushkin, it's also really strange that the Calder Cup's being played longer than the Stanley Cup.
2: It happens almost every year, though.
3: Well, the one thing I thought about was how you... And again... Because there's such a big thing, your aces, right? You take your probably five or six top guys from your farm team. The Leafs didn't have to worry about it this year. But if you're the Chicago Wolves, and I mean not that Tom would want extra bodies around, but that would mean that your top prospects that are playing in your system would be with the Wolves, I would think, as opposed to being aces with traveling with the Hurricanes. But it's strange that that's going on. Because I know in our case, when we were on our thing, you'd grab your... Like, that was one of the things, like Anthony Stewart, you'd pick up your guys, your aces, to be your extras for the Stanley Cup run. And they'd practice separately. So, yeah, fascinating stuff. But again, I look more at these guys getting serious. Like, I could see a guy like Trocheck literally was just waiting by his phone. He thought he was being traded to the Carolina Hurricanes. So it'll be interesting if they can throw something together to, again, just when you think about it, I mean, because Stankoven kind of, everybody masterfully slipped around into positions and fit like a glove. But again, if you think about their center depth, if they were to add someone like that, and they certainly have the cap space to do it, it'll be fascinating to see what their next move will be. And I guess the biggest decision that we said, Matty, do they have to look at Freddie Anderson and think, with all of the injuries, this is the perfect way to put a bow on it and move on, which then makes him a very interesting target for somebody else, because a healthy Freddie Anderson proved that he still got it consistently. But then again, the injury factor reared its head, so it'll be interesting.
4: Number four, bullpen coaches. So it didn't work out this time, but will teams look at doing it again?
3: Yeah, Matty, people are talking. Didn't we were joking in the not-so-green room. Didn't somebody just get the pipe in the World Cup?
4: Yeah, the Tunisia coach. After one game, they got slaughtered by Sweden 5-1.
3: Yeah, and that was it?
4: That's it.
3: Poof. Yep.
4: See ya.
3: Yeah. Oh, well.
4: Well, Sweden was trying to do that at the Olympics with their coach.
3: For the coaches... I mean, I've got so much respect for the job and the protection that the players have and the protection, you know, with the no trades and stuff like that. I just think it becomes too easy to do. And I understand the Islanders. As much as I don't think it was great for Patrick Waugh, I understand them getting ahead of the to get the guy that's going to be the hot guy in the offseason, and Pete DeBoer, the Vegas one. You know, again, I think the Vegas one for me is only because it's not that there wasn't the right decision, because clearly the team reignited under Tortorella, which was obvious. It's just the old not allowing him to move on somewhere else. The coaches kind of, it would appear they get handsomely compensated for what they do, but you'd like to see a little bit more protection for them with regards to when you're getting fired and when you're getting hired.
4: You would hope so. We will see. Number five, Go Canada World Cup.
3: You helped me, but I watched it. I actually watched it from, I don't know what you'd say, anthem to whistle. I don't know, man.
4: They deserved a better fate.
3: Yeah, I think, and that's what I took from it. I almost fell off the elliptical machine when the guy finally tied it. I thought that's pretty cool when a guy that, not knowing, I know that Alphonso Davies is out, but not knowing... I thought about his name because it was Kyle Lowry. I thought about the Raptors.
4: Kyle Aaron, yeah.
3: But for the guy that kind of was the one guy that was supposed to be pissed off because he was supposed to be in the starting lineup, to come out and, like, within seconds put one home.
4: Yeah.
3: It's pretty cool. And I just think in general, Matt, like, I didn't know what you were talking about when you were talking about that walk-up.
4: The march up.
3: When I saw that stuff after, it's crazy. Unbelievable.
4: Yeah.
3: And even staying downtown, like, I came back downtown It's just everywhere, man.

0: man. The flags, the people, and you just hope people keep it, you know,
1: on New York like.
0: Well, that's it. But I mean, I was talking to some people about that, and it spoils it. I mean, how many people got arrested? And that's not. I mean, it embarrasses.
1: Those aren't the fans.
0: No, it is. It isn't. But it's still those are the ones that are, you know, those are the ones that get acknowledged. So, anyways, it was. It's just unbelievable to think about this sport and the spectacle that this is and how much it means to everybody. It's pretty cool. Really cool.
1: I can't wait for Thursday.
0: Well, they got Qatar.
1: Qatar. Big one because Qatar drew Switzerland.
0: So I saw that. Is
1: wide open.
0: And I'll tell you, man, but these teams, they're big. Like, it's weird because you look at how hard it is to get to the net. And I didn't see, I mean, I guess U.S. beat like Paraguay 5-1 or something 4-1, like that.
1: 4-1, yeah.
0: But it's hard to get to the net. Like when they say they had 8 attempts or whatever, and then two of them end up shots on net. It's really hard. It's not like get your power play hot and just kick the crap out of this team. These guys, the Bosnian guys, they were huge.
1: Yeah. Well, the one defender, Kolasinac, I think.
0: One guy I said to my dad, the guy that left the game.
1: Yeah, that guy, the captain. And I turned to my dad and I was like, that guy's a big dude. My dad goes, who, the rugby player?
0: That's exactly what he looked like. I was waiting for him to fire into the old All Blacks dance there.
1: Yeah. So, okay, that's it for the few to five. I'll tell you what. I don't know what it was about last night, why it was that one specifically, but I try not to be a jealous person because I think that's not great. But watching that last night, it's the first time I felt this, a lot of jealousy for the people lifting the Stanley Cup. Never felt that way about it. I don't know what it was about last night, but just that thought of like, that would be the coolest thing to go through that journey and win that and to be able to raise a cup. And I was going to ask you, like, when you raise it for the first time, what is the first thought that goes through your mind? Do you remember?
0: My mom.
1: Yeah.
0: Standing in front of me.
1: That's right.
0: Yeah. This is not a shock. My dad wasn't, he was in Malaysia, right? He wasn't like,
1: yeah, yeah.
0: My mom and dad, but just to do it, and she's right there in front of you. It's like everything from 5 o'clock in the morning, Sunningdale Arena. It's true. Seaback and Sons or whatever the hell I was on. Shellac on my toes and my dad shellac in my toes, sitting down in the basement, pounding away at some super shot thing. And now you're like, never going to happen because you took too many shortcuts as a player. And all of a sudden you're standing there and you're looking around. And the fans, both ours were at home too. That's why I was fascinated by last night because
1: it was loud.
0: They traveled well.
1: They did.
0: Like, I didn't know. They kept saying throughout the game that there's a lot of red here. But to think when they kind of came, when they allowed them to come into the lower bowl, there was a lot of red there.
1: Yeah.
0: So both our times were at home. So it was just 18,000 people losing their marbles in the crowd, which is, it's like nothing you could ever feel. Like the hair stands up in the back of your neck. I'm interested to find out what, and you know he's as honest as the world is. Willie is. How does it? It's number four for him. This is his first.
1: Get tired of it.
0: This is his first. I guarantee you never get tired of it. But this is a different feeling for him.
1: Management, yeah.
0: You know. I'd say being in a suit, but they don't wear suits in Carolina.
1: No,
0: being dressed exceptionally casually and still looking good.
1: Yeah, and he didn't have his playoff beard this time around.
0: I didn't know. Looks good. He still looks. He still looks awesome. But I mean, this is like four Stanley Cups.
1: Yeah, it's pretty unreal. Like I said, last night, I don't know what it was about it. Maybe because the group is so likable and they really felt connected. Not that other teams don't, but it's just, now that I've been doing this job for a bit, like, you have a different perspective on things and you talk to the people and whatever. That, to me, last night, like, I guess the thought in my own brain of, like, I doubt that that's ever going to happen for me. Just to be able to lift that cup over your head like that, that experience, just watching it through other people is awesome. And you lived it. You know exactly what
0: that's
1: like.
0: Well, the thing is that goes with it, Matty, is anytime you happen to be around it, like I told you, like about, I don't even remember, like 2 months ago, Kyle Clifford and Jake Muzzin, like, hey, Fuchs, we got the cup. And I'm like, it sounds like it'd be a great commercial. I'm like, how'd you get the cup? We got the cup.
1: Yeah, just don't ask questions.
0: You're there. And then all of a sudden, because all those rules still apply to you. Once your name's on it, you can hoist it and enjoy and that part never gets old. But this is where, and I differ, and it doesn't make me any less competitive than anybody else. I love that last night. I love when you see people like Mark Craig, who

0: has been their scout forever, and he's been there through all the time, like all the cheapness and all the losing, and to finally see someone like that. Like, I was honestly, and this isn't a knock on Tom, it's a different way to do things. I was really wondering whether the scouts were going to be there, mm-hmm. because it's a huge cost. And especially with the chance that if you don't win, you basically put all that money in for a loss and you're going back home to try and do it all over again. So when I saw that they were on the ice too, John McNamara, son of Jerry, one of the Macs, winning a Stanley Cup and hoisting it. And the people that I got to know in the 1 year there, that just the same guys that have, you know, just like us in LA, just showed up and all believed in Rod, and, you know, in a facility that kind of a little bit worn, but they've turned it into like, they've just turned it into a culture fest. To see them rewarded, it just got, that part gets me so, so friggin' emotional when you see guys like that win it. That's why I've always said, like, for me, I want Pete DeBoer and Steve Spott. There's certain guys that you go through it with, they are just hoping they get that opportunity. Not that I don't want to do it again, but you know what I mean? It's just something you just wish you could share with the people that mean the most to you.
1: Yeah, I totally get that. All right, we're going to take a break. But when we come back, he's now a four-time Stanley Cup champion. Special advisor to the GM for the Carolina Hurricanes. Justin Williams joins us when we come back. 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
5: If you're going through Langley, a crash has 16th Avenue close between 200th and 208th. You could try 24th as an alternate route. In Surrey, there's reports of a crash, King George Boulevard at 64th. And then in Vancouver, crashes main at East 2nd Avenue, affecting northbound traffic. This is the final week. 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In the 1130 News Traffic Center, I'm Dawn Powers.
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8: And on the line, he's now a 4-time Stanley Cup champion. Four. That is 4 times. He didn't even have to grow a beard this time around. He is Justin Williams. How are we doing, Willie?
9: Hi, guys. Good morning. It's actually morning here, but good morning. I made sure not to do a video call today. My eyes aren't looking too sharp right now.
8: That's okay. Oh, so that's so weird. What you're saying is you didn't go golfing this morning?
9: No, not this morning.
10: So Mr. Williams didn't even get to a game 7. What I mean, I can only imagine. What's the difference? I mean, 3 times as a player, you've won the Conn Smythe. Obviously, your first was as a Carolina Hurricane with Rod Brind'Amour. How does it feel as an executive? Differences, same, obviously, elation. What was the feeling like?
9: Yeah, it's almost like a different kind of happiness. It's, you know, obviously, you know, when we won together and, you know, won in Carolina, I was obviously happy for me, my teammates and everything. But now you look at it and you're just happy for other people, and it just feels a little bit different. It's a different kind of happiness. It's kind of what I'm explaining to people. And we have, you know, 2 guys that have won the Stanley Cup before, and just so many new faces winning it. And I just had to sit back when I was on the ice and just enjoy the moment that these guys are celebrating. And it was awesome. I'm sure it was great TV. It was great live to watch it.
10: It was phenomenal TV. Very emotional. I said the same thing to Maddie, for me, only being there a year, but just seeing certain people, like whether it's Mark Craig or just people, like, and I don't know the training staff the way I did in Los Angeles, but the guys behind the scene there that I know mean so much, when you start to see them get that opportunity to raise the cup. And I thought, we were talking to Elliot earlier, because I've always asked you guys when you guys decide what the order of operations was when you get it. And it just seemed to me, just like your team, you never looked ahead. It was almost like, we haven't talked about this. Like Freddie getting it number 2. I think D'Lo got it like 4. I'm like, it was just like, it didn't seem scripted. And nothing this team does seem scripted other than play like a machine.
9: No, absolutely. I mean, I obviously couldn't watch it on TV, but I know that the passion was probably emanating from everybody's TV screen who wasn't there and able to see it. And no, it certainly wasn't scripted. It was like, you know, Jordan got it. He's like, all right, I think I'm going here next. And, you know, Freddie with obviously the experiences that he's,

0: through over the past couple of months and really the year in general is, makes it just extremely rewarding right now. And I just kind of left the breakfast area and, the guys are just kind of having some breakfast right now and the Stanley Cup's in the middle of the table and just, it's a really, really awesome moment. And we're about to hop on the plane here back to Raleigh in about an hour. And I'm sure the Caniacs will be out in full force welcoming us.
1: There was a bunch of them there last night too. Like at some points it felt like a home game, at least watching through the TV. Listen, you've been through plenty of long playoff runs where you're playing through stuff. And I joked with Feuds today. Only one guy on your team this year didn't play every game among the skaters. And that was Nick Ehlers. He missed one game. Nick Deslauriers got into that game. But like the healthiest team that I've ever seen, like we always used to listen for at the end of the year, the podium and like this guy had this guy had that, this guy, this. I said, I was just expecting Rod and Eric to go up there and just say, no, we're good. We're pretty healthy. Like I know guys are banged up a little bit, but how much did that play into it? Just being able to roll out the same guys every single night.
0: Yeah. I mean, there's an element of luck included in winning it too. Okay. It's not a huge element, but it's definitely part of it. And being healthy is extremely important. Us obviously icing the same team, the continuity, and not having the interchangeable pieces. You know, we changed our goalie just towards the end, but that was pretty much it. So that's an important part too. You look at a lot of Stanley Cup winners and you'll see that most of their team was healthy. They did it together, they did it as a unit. But going back to what you just said earlier about the amount of Hurricanes fans that were here, I was astonished by how loud the Hurricanes fans were and the amount of them that were there. And, having Lenovo Center jam-packed inside and outside, having 70,000 people in the queue just to try and get a ticket to the watch party, it's really amazing to see how hockey has become. And back in 2006, when we won, we didn't really know what we were doing, but now it's a hockey city and it's a destination, and the town's going to celebrate for sure last night and the days to come.
2: I just kept thinking about just the process and knowing, like, being behind the scenes and some of the the down times, the trade deadlines, and persevering. And then just seeing, and he's so selfless, but I've never seen a team reflect their coach more than this team, like as far as the relentless, like the everything. Like we were saying, how do you, it's a copycat league or whatever, really, like we won big and heavy, And Florida, Matty was at physicality and stuff like that. I don't know how you replicate this team, like, because it's really, other than you had a bunch of selfless guys, that it's not about who makes the most money.
1: Everybody would love that.
2: You know what I mean? But you would think about this, like the star power on this team and what they're making. Like Jacob Slavin, respectfully, was he $7 million?
1: No, I don't think he's at seven.
2: It's amazing that these guys, what they do. And I said, I think I've never seen a management team or an organization respond better from what could have been devastating mistake. Hits along the way, like the Rantan thing turns into Stankoven and Taylor Hall, right? It's like, it's just amazing how it all come together. Like Brandon Buss off waivers, he ends up looking like Jonathan Quick for two or three games. How just when it all comes together like that, that must have been special. How was Tom? How was Tom Dundon last night?
0: Tom was enjoying himself, which he doesn't do very often. He's always, always thinking about, the next play, the next move, what's going to go on. But he actually took some time to celebrate last night, which was awesome, because he was an absolute wreck during all these playoff games. And as a guy who usually is, in business, has control, there's no control in a hockey game. It's that's why we love it, right? The spontaneity, you never know what's going to happen next, and that's why we love sports, right? That's just what we do. But getting back to kind of what you said, Pete, it's just about the guys and everybody. It's such a cliche what everyone says. It's culture. But when you know it and you're in it and you feel it, that's when it's true, and it emanates right from him.

0: I think you get more emotional, you know, when you see your family, and, you know, Roddy has developed a family atmosphere here, and he's done it, you know, not just by chance, from years and years and years and years of putting everything he has into it, and the players just get on board with it. And, you know, listen, we're happy we won one, and the guys will celebrate that, but I think this team's set up for a bunch of years down the road too.
1: I got it. Can you tell a story now that you've won about the game in Vegas?
2: Uh-oh.
0: About
1: the
0: what?
1: The 4-0. Speaking of Tom.
0: Yeah, sure, why not? Yeah, so he went to game 3 there, and we were losing 4-0 at the end of the second period, and he, you know, left. I'm watching the game at home by myself, and I get a call through right around overtime, number I didn't know, and called back again. So I answered it this time, and it was Tom Dundon. He had left after the second period. Wasn't quite sure what the score was of the game, so I had to give him a play-by-play of the overtime, because he had left and he was on the plane calling from his sat phone for me to tell him what's going on in the game, because he was so depressed we were losing 4-0. He just left. No. So it was interesting.
2: Here's what I want to know. Would he have been willing, if you guys had actually won that game, would he have been willing to not go to the next one after that? Because I can't imagine that would have gone over very well.
1: Oh, you can't.
0: Yeah,
1: you can't miss the. You can't win there when it's like it's the weirdest thing too. Willie, anytime. I mean, you. This is one thing too, because you. It would have been a totally different animal as a player. Is that when you get to that, when the next one's the big one, all of the distractions that come into play that you can't not address, right? Like who's going to be on the ice? Who's going to be on the flight there? And I mean, I remember we did it because we had to do it on the way to New York, and then we lost, and then you got to bring everybody back.
0: Yeah,
1: and those. Yeah. They're kind of the best distractions in the world to have, yet there's no other way to describe them but distractions.
0: Oh, yeah. I mean, listen, you had to get everyone here because you want to celebrate your family if you do win. You got to have a place to go after you win, if you do win. So you got to set up a party for after that potentially you could not go to. You got to set up clubs. You got to... You know, you got to set up, you know, just plans for all the family members and stuff to celebrate with after, where everyone's going to go. And thankfully, we used those and we didn't have to forego the deposits.
2: Oh, that's pretty good.
1: Matt did ask me off air what the size of the ring would be. And I'm like, there's no doubt. He's going all in. Tom's into this now. As soon as I saw the scouts on the ice, I'm like, they're getting big rings.
2: Oh yeah, 100%. So this time around, you know, you talk about how good you feel for other people, which is awesome. There's one player in particular, and Taylor Hall's bounced around to a lot of teams, and it's funny too because. When you think of a first overall pick, it's not like Taylor Hall is some bust that needed to bounce around. Like Taylor Hall's won an MVP in this league. And for him to finally get to a spot where he, you know, he talked about being comfortable and all the things that go into it. Like, how good did you feel for a guy like that? Because we've really watched Taylor Hall grow up in front of our eyes as a human being, like from a young kid to now this guy, watching him talk post game with Kyle Bukauskas, like full circle moment. Everything was, it was awesome to hear that. You've been around him. Like what? And I don't know what your relationship was like before he got to Carolina, but what have you learned about Taylor Hall along the way here?
0: I think he's learned a lot about himself too. I mean, listen, you get into the league at 18 years old. I mean, you're so young, like you are so young and you have to grow up almost in front of the hockey world, right? I mean, it's exactly what you have to do. And obviously having the I don't know, you can call it a stigma or whatever it is, but the first overall pick, you're going to be looked at even more. The microscope's even, you know, more on yourself. So he is a guy, and he'll attest to this too. He loves it here. You know, when he got here and you know, got around the guys, got around the team, got around the city and stuff, he loves it here. So when he signed his contract, he was absolutely thrilled. And, you know, he's, all you want to do as a player is find a role. That's all you want to do on a team. Just find a role, carve it out.

0: and you know, show up day in and day out and just have that role. And when Roddy put him in together with Stankoven and Blake, it just worked. Obviously, yeah. it just worked, and he's found a role in this team where he's an absolute playmaker. And yesterday during that game, you watched it and you're like, wow, he's got his wheels tonight. You know, he wanted the puck on his stick. He's you know, demanding the puck, and you know, such a you know, it's so huge just to have great players on every line and guys who can score, and talent wins games, and he's got a ton of that, and we're thankful that he loves it here, and you know, he's found himself a great role here.
1: It's amazing too, because I mean, you get to that, you talk about stigmas, right? You know, you can't win with Taylor Hall, like in Edmonton, and I mean, you couldn't win without him in Windsor as a junior. Like, he was an absolute star. Like, he was a first overall pick and then some. And then you look at what he's done, and you probably couldn't win without him. Like, I mean, it's such a good story, because again, just the fact that, and just seeing him too, you got to be happy in your environment. And clearly, you talk about the environment that is created there and the culture that's been created there, and to see how he's fit like a glove, just awesome.
0: Yeah. I couldn't have said it better. Yes, that's exactly what it is.
1: Did your family get there, Willie?
0: Jackson was able to come out, so he came out and enjoyed and took it all in and enjoyed the celebration. And that's kind of the best part, obviously, is winning too, is when your family finally comes on the ice and then you get that first embrace. And I tried to take some pictures for some guys that are on the ice. There's obviously plenty of photographers and stuff like that, but it was just really cool just to, you know, just to see what I went through, and then seeing people go through the same thing. And you know, they're going to have a fun summer for sure, and they'll be right back at it, because Roddy's not going to let them off the hook.
1: I was gonna say,
0: you win, it's infectious, it's contagious, you want to do it again.
1: And you talk about a team that's, I mean, when you think about the players, they're all pretty much, other than I think Freddie, we were saying, and D'Lo, everybody's under contract, which is, and a good contract. So there's cap space to improve if you so wish to, which is amazing. I know this week coming up, but I don't want to get, because I know how we connected through it. So it's Amazing Grace Bowen's golf tournament coming up this weekend in Coburg. And I couldn't help but think, mm-hmm. Did you get a chance to, how emotional? I know somebody last night that would have been partying up above there with your father, Craig, with cup number 4. Did you get a chance to talk to Niecy last night?
0: I texted last night, and then obviously called her this morning. And, you know, hopefully my dad was shining down on the Hurricanes yesterday and smiling, and I know he would have loved to have been there for sure, and I would have loved to have had him there. And but thankfully I've got a lot of great memories with my father that I can pull to, and you know, when times are tough and you start thinking about him, but you know, he'll be around, and he'll be there for me, and you know, my mom as well. So yeah, thanks for bringing that up.
2: It's been an incredible run, you know, from the beginning of the season. We talked about this. I said, you know, maybe we had undersold the Hurricanes, because all they've done all year is win and win consistently, and that carried itself through the playoffs. And one guy that, I mean, obviously a big part of it, he just won the Conn Smythe Trophy, Jordan Staal, who goes a long time in between his Stanley Cups, becomes the oldest Conn Smythe winner. When you watch that guy play at that level at his age, do you just look at him and say, like, wow, how much longer are you going to play? Because it doesn't look like he lost a step. Like, he looked as good as we have seen him this season in a long time. And that's saying something, considering what kind of a career that this guy has had.
0: Yeah, I mean, he, you could just see it, right? The drive that he was pushing himself to and forcing everyone else to come on with was amazing. And you know, it's funny enough, I was talking with Roddy and Jordan, and you know, it's Jordan's second cup, obviously, and Roddy was like, "Nah, you didn't win it before." And Jordan was like, "What do you mean?" He's like, "You didn't win it before. You didn't even know what the heck it was." You know? And you know, you're too young to even know what you won, and now you know. You know, now you know. You know, you did it. You went through all the bad and all the, you know, losses, and that's what makes it so much better.

So it's funny. It's funny he was saying that. But watching him play throughout these playoffs, I mean, was something to behold for sure. And not a more deserving guy. And I'm

0: taking anything away from our top scorers, but this guy is our MVP and, you know, not the highest point getter, but the most important player on our team this this playoffs. And couldn't be more thrilled that he's got his name on that Conn Smythe.
1: Yeah, it just seems right. It just seems so right. And then again, I have to ask this question because I still remember one of my favorite moments in 2014 was coming back into the room as everybody filed out and yourself and Jonathan Quick were there with the Conn Smythe trophy, just the two of you smoking a cigarette.
0: No, cigar was not a cigarette.
1: Oh, trust me, Quick, he was smoking a cigarette because he was.
0: Oh, he might have been.
1: It was because I've never seen so many cigarettes. I was like, this is the craziest thing. Now, knowing the Hurricanes, a couple questions. Did you get a picture with Jordan with the Conn Smythe? And tell me there was not a cigarette in the Carolina. I just cannot.
2: No
1: chance. I cannot imagine with Roddy walking around with that jersey off that there was a cigarette to be found in the Carolina Hurricanes room last night.
0: No. There was none. There was no cigarettes. No. There was definitely some cigars. But it's funny when I did win the Conn Smythe and we're all celebrating in the room and stuff. The Conn Smythe was there, and you know you don't it's disregard of the big trophies right there. But one of my favorite pictures is with me in the Conn Smythe and the Stanley Cup in my soaked, beer-soaked shirt and hat on sideways and just, you know, in the moment, right? So I wanted that for Jordan. So the Conn Smythe was nowhere to be found yesterday. I was like, where is the Conn Smythe? So I went around looking for it and then finally located it along with the cup keeper, Phil. It was in the media room in the corner, and I wanted to do that for Jordan too, because it's one of my favorite pictures. So I grabbed the Conn Smythe, brought it all the way back into the room, and told Jordan Martinook, I said, give this to Jordo and take some pictures with it. And they gave it to him and they started shouting MVP and they got the Stanley Cup there with him. And it was actually a really good moment. And I know that he didn't want the attention, but I know he's going to appreciate the picture.
1: Is that the one you were sitting on the ice, Willie, with the two of them?
0: No, it was in the dressing room,
1: okay,
0: in my
1: stall, awesome.
0: Actually. And Kopi just grabbed both trophies, handed them to me, and then I took a bunch of pictures, and it's actually one of my more favorite pictures. And I just wanted that for Jordan, too, you know, because he's, you know, very unassuming, didn't want it, but I was just like, no, just do it. It's going to be a great memory.
1: That's awesome.
2: I will say this. That video of Jordan Martinook cramping right before they're pouring beer down his gullet in the dressing room, that will go down forever as one of the great videos in a Stanley Cup celebration post game. That's for sure.
0: Yeah, that was funny. No, give me some more beer. I'm good.
2: I wouldn't expect anything less. Listen, Willie, this has been awesome. Congratulations again. Cup number 4, albeit in a different fashion, but not, certainly not any less important or fun than the other ones. Thanks a lot for doing this today. Enjoy the party. I know it's going to be a few days of this. Just make sure that golf game doesn't get too out of whack, okay?
0: Yeah, well, I'll take care of it. Yeah, I'm excited to see how this plane ride is going to be. I've never done this on the road before, that plane ride back. I'm sure it could be interesting. So
1: congratulations,
0: I'll let
1: buddy.
0: You know.
2: Good luck.
0: Thanks, guys.
2: Justin Williams, Carolina Hurricanes special advisor to the general manager and 4-time Stanley Cup champion. That could never get old. Mm-hmm. Like 4-time Stanley Cup champion.
1: Well, and that's because I know how trying this year emotionally has been,
2: sure,
1: for Justin with his father passing away, and suddenly, very suddenly, and I kept reflecting upon his mom, Niecy, and because the cup parties between, that's where I actually met Amazing Grace Bowen, Justin's cup party, and his dad was such a, he couldn't have a more proud father there. So part of me last night, too, the emotions of what he must be thinking, winning his first cup without his father. Which is just adds to the story, right? And adds to the legend. It's when you think about those two guys to think that, because we talked about the Hall of Fame and stuff, hey, Matt, you can't, like, it doesn't count towards your street cred, so to speak, right? It's like, Roddy keeps going like this. He might get in as a builder before he gets acknowledged as a player, which he should get both, but you know what I mean?
2: He should be waltzing into the Hall of Fame.
1: As a player.
2: Yeah.
1: But and then you look at Willie's career as a player, but these guys, they have to, it's all separate, right? As far as that. And that would make it more special. But I think eventually people are going to be looking at these resumes and going, okay, enough's enough.

0: Yeah, I think we need to do something about this.
1: And I got another picture here of Roddy without his jersey. I'd be terrified not to put him in.
0: Well, not only that, but like this is not even like hyperbolic. If you're playing for the Carolina Hurricanes and you see that guy and the work that he puts in and he's not playing, how do you not run through a wall for that guy?
1: And
0: they did.
1: Yeah. And it's different because those are the best coaches, right? Those are the ones that you don't want to let them down.
0: Yep.
1: But you could feel the same. You could say the same. Totally different styles. But, you know, I think that's what kind of makes a guy like Tortorella is that those guys don't want to let him down, right? But this team's been through so much more. Like, I don't think you could develop the scars and the scabs that this group had as a core group, the Carolina Hurricanes, to finally break through. You couldn't possibly develop that much cartilage buildup with Tort's only been there 8 games, right? To have that same kind of feel for one another, although they certainly played that way.
0: It's one of the greatest runs that we've ever seen to a Stanley Cup, and the Carolina Hurricanes, their second in their franchise's history. Jordan Staal was the Conn Smythe Trophy winner, as we know. Taylor Hall finished second. Logan Stankoven finished third. Mitch Marner finished fourth in voting. And there are a bunch of other guys. Nick Ehlers, Jacob Slavin, Jackson Blake, Brandon Bussey. They all got votes.
1: Who's second and third?
0: Hall and then Stankoven.
1: Yeah. That fascinates me because I guess that does matter how much the finals does actually matter, right? Because for Mitch Marner, I would have thought Mitch Marner would have finished second. But again, those guys.
0: It is recency bias in some cases.
1: Yeah, well, it had to be because he was that dominant through. And then these guys, they all kind of consistently through the entire break till she got hoisted, were putting up big numbers.
0: Yeah, 100%. Okay, we got to take a break. When we come back, the man who called the game last night for us here on Sportsnet and CBC, Chris Cuthbert, CC, joins us when we come back. 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

0: 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Matt Marchese, Mike Fiuta here with you. Well, as we mentioned, if you are living under a rock, the Carolina Hurricanes are your Stanley Cup champions in 2026. Jordan Staal, the Conn Smythe Trophy winner. Taylor Hall, the game winner. And the guy who got to call all of that joins us on the line now, Chris Cuthbert from the NHL on Sportsnet and Hockey Night in Canada. CeCe, how are we doing?
1: Gentlemen, is this the Let's Eat Crow segment of the program? I think before the playoffs started, we minimized Carolina's chances, and I'm certainly here to eat crow after what was a pretty astounding performance.
0: I picked them at we did our quarter of the season awards, and we picked our cup final. I picked Colorado and Carolina, and then as the season progressed, I was like, I got Buffalo, I got Montreal, I got all these other teams. And so I'm going to have to do that same thing. And CeCe, we were talking about, like, if you looked at the path for Carolina, you know, they handled their first two opponents. And really, after game one, they handled the Montreal Canadiens. I think at that point, we probably should have just looked at it and said, yeah, these guys might be a little bit of trouble. And they did exactly what they did to those other previous three teams. They did it again. So whether it be Ottawa or Philadelphia or Montreal, they did it to the Vegas Golden Knights in this series too.
1: Yep, they won eight in a row to start. Then they lost the one because they had almost 2 weeks off. And then they won four in a row against Montreal and the last three. You know, when we were talking about it before the playoffs started, I think there were some fair doubts that we had about goaltending, which turned out to be, Freddie ended up, I guess, with a knee issue at the end. And Brandon Bussey was way better than we might have anticipated. They didn't have anybody in, I don't think, the top 20 scorers. The high-level, superstar talent wasn't necessarily there. They didn't have any trophy finalists, but what a complete team, how well coached they were. And, you need a little luck.

0: and this team had three man games of injuries. We might have to amend that if Anderson did miss the last couple because of injury. But I mean, that's a phenomenal way to get through, and you make your own breaks because they only lost three. So you play fewer games, you're going to get fewer injuries. So I give them full marks.
1: Yeah, I think the crow eating for me would be more than Montreal. Like that first game against Montreal where it just seemed like, oh, now they've met their match. And they just acted like it was like a mosquito on their flight, right? And that to me was when it was like, okay, these guys are for real. But selfishly though, CC, I had this thing and I had picked Carolina to win. And then I just changed because I was, and I'm being completely transparent here. I was worried and I still hope because of the style of management of Eric Tulsky, that this would, the copycat thing would be now everybody thinks this is the way things have to be done. And the quote unquote hockey guys, so to speak, would start to fall in line because of the different way this team's been built. But I started to think about it and I think they did a remarkable job of the mistakes that they made along the way. I said Rantanen should get a ring for agreeing to go to, like to agreeing to talk to Dallas, or this whole dance thing, you know, just changes dramatically. But they did an amazing, out of that chaos turned into Stankoven and Taylor Hall, right?
0: Yeah.
1: They did a magical job. And I mean, you got to tip your cap to them. You know, they've drafted well, but you think even their mistake, like Kotkaniemi was supposed to be this great, you know, they theft him with a offer sheet. He's a healthy scratch. And they just were a machine. They just kept coming.
0: I guess every team does make mistakes. And it's part of I guess it's part of the job. But when you think about it now, Mikko Rantanen, he didn't want to play that system, and he wasn't suited to that system, and so they make a mistake, and you know they thought even what we thought that they needed a few higher end guys to put him over the top, but Rantanen wasn't the right fit, and as you said, they end up getting much stronger because they end up with Stankoven and Hall. And, you know, Taylor Hall talked about finally finding a home. And even when he got there, he realized he wasn't in Rod Brind'Amour style shape to play that way. But he adapted and he became so critical to it all. So, I mean, I'm just so impressed with the way that team from top line down. And we can debate what the top line was because it was Stankoven in the last game. For much of the season, it was the Aho line, and for much of the playoffs, it was Jordan Staal's lines. It's pretty good when you can debate over three lines what was meant to be the top line. But a lot of good things, and from a management point of view, Mike, to be $12 million under the cap is pretty impressive too.
1: And but CC, but you think about it, because with their misses, right? They were in on Quinn Hughes. You don't know the pieces. Like, you know, they were in on Marner. You know, they got Rantanen. Like, and if they got them, like, they've still maintained, like, we all know when negotiations come around, it's like you have that, and you can always use your internal salary cap structure as a bargaining point. And if they were getting one of those guys, you know, they were going to get it. They were going to have their first $15 million player, which changes the dynamics of this team that is also sweetly encompassed in these incredible contracts as well. And to think that, like you said, CC, they did it with $12 million in space.
0: Yeah. It's such a, you know, I wonder if that $15 million guy could upset the apple cart.
1: That's what I don't know. Just, you never know.
0: Yeah. And I love what I think it was Kevin said on the broadcast last night. They were all so in it together in the celebration, and nobody was kind of doing their own thing and had the you know, the selfie cameras out. It was just, and I thought the greatest gesture was, and I have nothing but the highest regard for Sebastian Aho, and he probably should have got the cup first. Mm-hmm. But even when he didn't, and they passed it towards him, and he deferred to Taylor Hall. Now, Aho's been through all of it for 8 years with Rod Brind'Amour. You know, Taylor Hall was the best guy on the ice last night, but, you know, if you were ranking who deserved it next, obviously it was Aho, but it tells you everything you need to know about a guy like Sebastian Aho, that, you know, he waited his turn.
1: Yeah, that cup

0: pass along, and we had Justin Williams on discussing it. That was just as this team is defined by their head coach, that cup pass along defines this guys as a team as well. Like to go from, to go for it, because there was no pre-planning, because all these guys that say, you know, we talked about it in the morning skate and stuff like that, and whether they did or not, it was clear it was going to Freddie Anderson because of what he's been through. And then again to Taylor Hall, and I said the same thing. I said to Jeff, I was like, man, you're like, they were getting like 16 deep, and I haven't seen Svechnikov yet. Or Jarvis. Yeah. I mean, it just, it was such a selfless presentation. I mean, Nick DeLore, I was joking with him, he got like fourth.
1: Yeah.
0: He's been there for 2 months. I was like, holy smokes. But it was just, anyways, I just thought it was wonderful. That whole thing is always wonderful. But it, last night, it was something a little bit more special because you could tell how much it meant to this group.
1: Yeah, and you know, I guess the word culture gets thrown around a lot, but, and you mentioned Justin Williams, who's, you know, part of the hierarchy there, and I think that that experience that he has and his, you know, his affiliation with the team, and he kind of meets quietly with guys one-on-one. Had a nice chat with him before the before the final started, and I know he had great expectations and hopes, knowing what kind of bond had been formed, and you know, we haven't even got to Brindamore, who is front and center and everything that is Carolina Hurricane, and Jordan Staal right after that. So the culture of that team from top to bottom, and I shouldn't even say that, because on that team there is no top and bottom. They're all equal, and it's another lesson for the rest of the league. And that doesn't mean they're going to be back and winning, you know, multiple cups. Not that they can't, but nothing's guaranteed from year to year. But this clearly was theirs.
2: So, you know, you talk about Taylor Hall and that, and watching the game last night, and I think it was after his first or second shift or whatever it was very early regardless, and he gets hurt, and you're like, oh boy, how's this going to work out? And I even heard, you know, Simmer make the point, like, oh, that's not what you want to see going to the bench. And then he goes out and he scores, like, right after, and you're like, at that point, if that's how Taylor Hall is feeling, you probably think this one's going in the right direction. But he was phenomenal last night. Not that he hasn't been in any other game, because he's been great throughout these playoffs, but he looked like he had an extra gear last night. Like, he wanted that thing so bad. And he went out and performed. Like, he probably could have had two or three last night, and he just had the one, which ended up being a pretty big one in the game winner. Just thoughts on Taylor Hall and seeing him throughout these playoffs, and covering him, kind of what you've noticed about him and his game.
1: Well, back to that conversation with Justin Williams that I mentioned, I think you got the best version of Taylor Hall that we've seen, and he said no doubt. That was the number one pick overall that they got. They got the Hart Trophy version from New Jersey. But, you know, he's pretty open about the fact that, and he said, I was only a free agent once, and that was kind of at COVID. It didn't really work out for me. Every other move has been not my choice, but he was looking for somewhere that he could say I'm home. And he talked about buying a house, and he talked about settling his family, and everything about Carolina and Taylor Hall seemed to be a perfect fit. And I remember being asked earlier on, when he was probably their best player in the first round or two, if Taylor Hall could become a Hall of Famer if he won a Hart Trophy, a Stanley Cup, and the Conn Smythe. Now, he doesn't win the Conn Smythe, but he's not a leading candidate yet to get in the Hall of Fame, but he has certainly strengthened his case.
0: When you think about, when you go back on this one, and you've called countless of them, but when you think about, it seems to me, again, and obviously we do a show every day about this, but it's like, it seems months ago that Staal dropped the gloves with Tkachuk.
2: It wasn't months ago?
0: Whatever.
2: Sure.
0: And set the tone for this magical ride for the Carolina Hurricanes. Any other moments for you? I mean, I remember the ole, ole, ole call. Any other moments for you along the way that stand out?
1: The first couple of games in Montreal, Carolina, we were in the crowd, and the Canadian

0: Indians dominate game one, and I had done the Florida sweep with three overtimes, I think, against Carolina a couple of years ago. Anyway, the Canadians dominate game one, and then in game two, Josh Anderson scores late in a game Carolina dominated and forces overtime. And I remember being in the concourse after 60 minutes, and there was absolute panic in that building. There was not very much noise at all. It was complete nerves. And Nick Ehlers scoring that overtime goal changed everything. And, you know, maybe they lose the first two and find their game again. But, there was a little bit of here we go again. And this team, you know, I make some parallels to Toronto in that, you know, every time the Leafs were eliminated, everybody wanted to blow it up and get started because you couldn't roll it back. Well, this team sort of did roll it back. They just kept adding, and they didn't subtract as much as they kept, you know, they kept putting more pieces together. And Nick Ehlers is one of the key pieces. And, you know, we've talked about Stankoven and Taylor Hall. But, they added a good draft in Jackson Blake, who was tremendous last night.
1: Walker, Gostisbehere,
0: and Miller. So, they didn't decide, well, we can't win with Aho because we've tried it 7 years in a row and it didn't work. But they just kept adding, and they finally found the right formula, which was pretty impressive.
1: I know for a fact, too, there, that you're bang on, because the only kind of quote-unquote member of that core, they were kind of devastated to lose. They lost, I think it was Pesci. Who, there's another,
0: right.
1: Shea.
2: I'm pretty sure, yeah.
1: And
0: yep.
1: To Trocheck. And then and they lost them, you know, kind of more free agency, right? The only one that they moved on from via trade was Nekić. And I know that killed Roddy, that group. He thought that group might be, we want to win it with those guys being here, right? And then to be able to stick, but they were never moving on with whether they struggled or not. They weren't moving on from Aho. They stayed loyal to Svechnikov in that group, and obviously, I mean, Slavin, but it's remarkable that they stuck with it. And I think Roddy summed it up too. And you go back to the Leaf thing, I guess you call it luck when you don't get injured, but the fact this is the first time that they've really been truly healthy is a big thing.
0: I mentioned 23, and they get swept in three of the games were, I think, overtime, the one real long overtime game. But, I'd kind of jog my memory that they didn't have Svechnikov in that series. He had the ACL injury that year. Yeah. So, he still, you could argue, has not completely, hit his prime yet. He had his best season, 31 goals. I think when they drafted him number two overall, they thought he was going to be a more dominant player than that, but they've stuck with him. And he paid off in a big way in game five, and here we are.
2: You know, the health factor with this team just in general is something that I don't know that we're ever going to see again. Like, they had Nick DeLorier got into one game because Nick Ehlers missed a game. Like, that's it. They ran out the same team aside from their goaltending, which is remarkable that that's happened in this day and age. But to me, it speaks of two things. One, you took care of business. You were able to rest. That's fine. But the physical shape that these guys are in and the way that they play, like, you watch them for two series, their energy level did not dip at all. Like, it's the Stanley Cup final. You're not supposed to have as much energy as those guys did. But because of how relentless they were, it's like, it just felt like they just dogged Vegas all series. And even in the game that they lost, the overtime one where they came back from 4-0, like, you shouldn't be able to do that in the Stanley Cup final either, but they managed to do it. Like, I don't know that we're ever going to see a team that can go through the playoffs at this pace ever again.
0: Yeah, they do play at that kind of pace. And, you know, Rod was asked about it, about how they keep the shift short. And he was pretty frank about it. The only way you can play our style is to keep your shift short. And so they always did. But yeah, huge break that they could win. They could sweep the first two rounds. So they were clearly, you know, in better shape than most teams. They weren't nearly as banged up. And we'll find out

0: I think there were some serious injuries on the Vegas side. I know Noah Hanifin wasn't right, and there's probably others, but there's likely we're going to find out more about Carolina guys that played hurt as well. You talk about Delorier. I asked early on about, you know, Kotkaniemi, and has he just not been able to find his way on this team, and why? And they were almost hoping they'd have an excuse to get him in the lineup, but just nobody ever got hurt for him to come up to get a chance. So, you know, that's another guy that was kind of waiting in the wings and just never got a chance because everybody else stayed in the lineup.
1: Yeah, you might. I wonder if the IR report changes from the minute they left the ice. They seem to be some of the celebrations might lead to more. Carolina might have to put out a new injury list on Wednesday or Thursday based on, I think, was it Martinuk you said, Matty?
2: He had a cramp while he was trying to drink out of the cup on the floor.
1: The cup, so they better keep an eye on it. I know Nick Delorier, I talked to him this morning. It sounds like they might have a few guys that go back on the IR after the celebration.
0: IR list for a week, huh?
1: the old Ovechkin Las Vegas fountain.
0: Yes, indeed. Yeah, that was, they were, that's another advantage of playing out there, winning out there. It was an 8 o'clock finish there. So they had a long night ahead of them.
1: Oh, that's classic.
2: It certainly wasn't hard to find a spot to go party in. I can tell you that for free.
1: It never is. Especially when Mr. Dundon's credit card had to be out somewhere.
2: Yeah, well, it was out.
1: Moths and all.
2: That we noticed. CC, this is.
1: Hey, Matty, can you do it real quick? Yeah, because it was the first time we had on live.
2: That's right.
1: Go ahead, my friend.
2: Yes. Hall of Famer.
1: 2026 Foster Hewitt, baby.
2: We talked about this off the air. Just a congratulations once more. Like I told you over our text, it's long overdue, but glad that it's happened. As a teammate, as a friend, thank you very much for this season. It was a great year. It was a great Stanley Cup final. All the best. Enjoy some of the weather, although you had some pretty good spots along the way going in these playoffs. Thanks for doing this, CC. Appreciate it, man.
0: I appreciate being with you guys. And I know your season's not quite over yet, but have a great off season, and it won't be long, and we'll be back at it.
2: Thank you very much.
1: Thanks, CC.
2: There he goes. Chris Cuthbert, Hall of Famer. 2026, as we mentioned, Foster Hewitt
1: Award winner.
2: Hockey Night in Canada and the NHL on Sportsnet.
1: Added to the legacy with some incredible calls down the stretch there.
2: Boy, did he ever, as expected.
1: Yeah.
2: I mean, it's CC.
1: It's kind of just you kind of know when it gets to that point, you're just waiting for it, right? Just waiting for it.
2: Yeah. It's
1: great job by all.
2: It's been quite the run this year. And for us, we continue.
1: Somebody said 90 minutes. What happened Thursday? Did Fab say we get a 90-minute Thursday?
2: I think so. We said
1: we tried to get it down to 60. Yeah. Let's call it a 60.
2: I don't know how that went over, though. Probably not very good. That's okay. We'll manage. But we're going to have plenty of really good guests over the course of the next couple of weeks. I'm assuming that there is going to be roster movement over the next couple of weeks as we approach the NHL draft. I hope so. Mm-hmm. If not, we're going to have to start making some stuff up.
1: Leak some stuff.
2: Some people accuse me of doing that already.
1: Yeah.
2: A big thank you to our guests today, Elliot Friedman, Justin Williams, and Chris Cuthbert. Thanks to Mike, Frank, and Andrew behind the glass. And, of course, my co-host, Mike Feuda. There's no hockey tonight. There's no hockey for the rest of the season September. No, there's no Blue Jays tonight?
1: No,
2: there's soccer going on.
1: No.
2: You know what?
1: Yeah, Danhausen night.
2: I got hockey tonight.
1: Danhausen.
2: So I'll
1: you're
2: be
1: playing?
2: On the ice. I'll be on the ice.
1: Somebody saw me at the ballgame yesterday and said, don't you play that show with Matt Marchese?
2: Yeah, sure they did. And the aforementioned Matt Marchese signing off. Bye till tomorrow.
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6: It was a weekend full of action at the big soccer tournament, including Canada playing their first match on home soil. We will rewind all the way to Friday, Canada taking on Bosnia and Herzegovina, and despite controlling play for most of the game, it did end in a 1-1.

0: one draw for Canada. But that result does mean that the Canadians have their first point ever in a men's Earth Chalice. The other two teams in Group B, Switzerland and Qatar, did play against each other, and it was a surprise draw for the underdogs in Qatar as that match ended 1-1 as well. Meanwhile, in Vancouver, it was Australia and Turkey playing the opening match locally, with Australia winning 2-0. The next game in Vancouver also happens to include Canada as the Canadians play against Qatar on Thursday at 3. A few games to keep an eye on today as well. Belgium takes on Egypt at noon. Saudi Arabia faces Uruguay at 3. And Iran and New Zealand wrap things up at 6. I've been Josh Elliott Wolf, and this has been your Daily Soccer Rundown, brought to you by Neighbors Restaurant.
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4: Good morning, Vancouver. 6:01 on a Monday. Happy Monday, everybody. It is Halford. It is Brough. It is Sportsnet 650. 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Jason, good morning.
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4: 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It begins at 7 o'clock this morning. Oliver Platt from One Soccer is going to join the program. We will talk about Canada's World Cup opening draw with Bosnia. That was way back on Friday. Feels like a lifetime ago. Look ahead to this week's match against Qatar. Also get into some of the big stories from opening weekend. Oliver Platt at 7 a.m. 7:30, fingers crossed. Sean Gentile is going to join the program. Our buddy and NHL writer from The Athletic, Sean, was in Vegas last night. Carolina wins the Stanley Cup, beating the Golden Knights 3-0 in Game 6. Sean will hopefully join the program live from Vegas at 7:30 this morning. 8 o'clock, Satyar Shah, Canucks Central on Sportsnet 650. The offseason has officially begun. Let the wheelings and dealings begin. Sat's going to join us for some Canucks talk at 8 a.m. Also this morning at 8 a.m., we are giving away a pair of tickets today and every day this week to the Outdoorsman and Conservation Festival. It's at the Loggers Sports Ground in Squamish, June 26th and 27th, so later this month. 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A reminder, caller number 5 at 8 a.m., 604-280-0650. We'll win the tickets. We got a lot to get into. We got a big show ahead. So without further ado, Laddie, let's tell everybody what happened.
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5: Well, it was quite a weekend.
4: Mm-hmm.
5: It was an unbelievable weekend, in fact. And I got to say, there's a kind of an interesting dynamic at play.
4: Do tell.
5: In that the World Cup started before the NBA Finals finished and before the Stanley Cup Final finished. And we only have so much attention. And I do feel like the World Cup stole some of the wind out of the sails of both series.
4: Kind of did.
5: Because for me personally, I had so much to watch when it came to the World Cup, including Canada. That was, you know, obviously nerve-wracking and a massive game, and we'll get into that. But then, you know, the next day I'm like, oh, right, the NBA Finals are on. My God, the Knicks could win a title tonight, and they went on to do it. And then yesterday, I had a few people ask me, and these, granted, these aren't hardcore sports fans, but
4: sure.
5: It was like, is the Stanley Cup Final still on?
4: Yeah.
5: Like, is that done yet?
4: They still playing it tonight?
5: No, it's on tonight. Carolina can win it, you know, and Carolina did win. And it was just, I would actually love to hear from the listeners on this, because everyone has different experiences. There are some people that don't care about the World Cup, and they're like, I was dialed in to the Stanley Cup Final. Or there were some people that just thought the Knicks story was so massive that they were dialed into that. But for me, I just found it, I'm not criticizing anything. I'm just like, no. I just found it odd. And I do wonder if both the NBA and the NHL were like, geez, I wish the World Cup started this week.
4: Oh, absolutely they did. I mean, the world's attention goes to the tournament, but it's also the start of the tournament and that unbridled excitement of a bunch of foreign fan bases landing in North America. And, you know, you saw so many different countries and their traveling troops land in these cities. And, you know, it's like being the first day of vacation type thing. You're new to the city, your boots on the ground, you're excited to be there. We saw a lot of it in Vancouver. The energy from Australia and Turkey on Saturday night, spilling over to the entirety of the weekend. It's hard not to ignore it, but we are going to cover everything today. It was such an eventful weekend, but we really should start with the most recent trophy that was handed out. And that, of course, was last night in Las Vegas as the Carolina Hurricanes captured their second ever Stanley Cup thanks to a 22-save shutout from Brandon Bussey. The Carolina Hurricanes, after a dominant run through the postseason where they finished 16-3, much like the New York Knicks, Carolina won its first Stanley Cup since 2006. Jordan Staal named the Conn Smythe winner. And it was, here's the thing with this series, and I'll take the lead on this one. Kind of overshadowed by the fact that there were so many other things going on, including the NBA Final and the start of the World Cup. But also, after an electric first four games of this series, it kind of fizzled out once Carolina took over and salted this thing away.
5: Yeah, Brandon Bussey just put the clamps on this series.
4: Mm-hmm.
5: I mean, what a story he is. And I think the Carolina Hurricanes, you know, everyone said when they went out not early in the playoffs, but when they couldn't get over the hump, it was like, they need a difference maker. They need a game changer. And they tried to get it with Rantanen. And then they had to flip him. And then at the end of the day, they want it their way. They want it with multiple good players making very big efforts in the Stanley Cup. Like you could go down the list. And I know the Conn Smythe trophy was a big debate. And, you know, I in some ways can't believe that a guy with 12 points in the playoffs, a forward who got 12 points in the playoffs, won the Conn Smythe trophy. But then people will be like, all right, well, you're not going to give it to Marner on the other team.
4: Nope.
5: Right? Because I don't think he was so good that you would give it to a player on a losing team.
4: No, it had to go to
5: the bar has to be really high for that to happen. And so, who are you going to give it to? I mean, I would have personally given it to Stankoven. He had, I think, 11 goals in the playoffs. He was the center on Carolina's most productive line, their best line, with Hall and Jackson Blake. And I would have given it to him. But I also understand Jordan Staal getting it, especially with his performance in the actual Stanley Cup final. hit a goal in the first five.

0: games. Mm-hmm. I mean, that's pretty good. He didn't get a goal last night, but
1: what a loser.
0: And he also plays, you know, a matchup role. He plays a hard role. But like we haven't typically given the Conn Smythe Trophy to be like, yeah, but look at his defensive performance, right? Like it's just not.
2: But it's all about the final round, right? Like that's why they gave it to him.
0: No, I think they gave it to him. But the point I'm trying to make is that there was no incredible, obvious choice because that's the Carolina Hurricanes.
2: Oh, yeah.
0: You know, like Stankoven made a case. Taylor Hall made a case. Ehlers made a case.
2: Bussy.
0: And that's Bussy
3: made a case.
0: That's just who they are. And they are a terrifically managed hockey team. And I got to admit, I'm kind of dreading listening to Drance because he's just going to be like, that's how you manage a hockey team. And so, by the way, the Carolina Hurricanes winning the Stanley Cup was the greatest hockey nerds victory ever.
3: Yeah.
0: Because they've got Tulski, who is, you know, a quant running that team. And Tyler Dello's there. And they're a very analytics-focused, efficiency-focused hockey team. And they just won the Stanley Cup.
3: Okay, I want to... There's two individuals yesterday that really...
0: Yeah, and I bet there's going to be teams around. There's going to be teams around the NHL that are like, the way that the Carolina Hurricanes...
2: All these just, bloggers getting hired all of a sudden.
0: Yeah, all these bloggers are going to be getting hired, and they're going to be like, wait a minute, we can pay peanuts to our executives, and they're going to be smarter and better at their jobs than some of the, like, hockey men.
2: There's this guy who lives in a basement suite, yeah, and I think he knows what's going on. We got to give him a try.
0: Yeah, yeah. He sent me a number of DMs.
2: A little worrying, but
0: I think he can win the Stanley Cup for us.
3: It's very,
0: he's not going to be very comfortable in a press conference.
2: He never worn a suit before.
3: It's his first job and suit.
0: It's an interesting conversation because Tom Dundon runs his team in a certain specific way, and he's not going to go out there and hire, you know, the most popular name among the media or a guy with this super long resume, which included a playing career or a coaching career or whatever, mm-hmm. You know, and he's going to be like, hey, are you smart? And like really smart? Are you intelligent? I'll hire you. I'm not going to pay you a lot, but it'll be a cool job. Be better than blogging.
2: There's a tweet from Eric Tulski, like the real Eric Tulski, going yes. around from 2014 all the way back in 2014, and I quote, I can understand why the default would be to trust that NHL teams know more about every aspect of the game than random bloggers.
3: Okay, well, I will say this. For all of this talk about how the team was built, Tom Dundon has said repeatedly that the most important employee that the Carolina Hurricanes have is their head coach, Rod Brind'Amour. And right. Last night, Rod Brind'Amour...
0: Another huge nerd.
3: Yeah. Brind'Amour now becomes a captain and coach to lead the same organization to a Stanley Cup. The seventh person in NHL history to win the Cup with the same franchise as a player and a coach. Fourth to do it as captain and coach. And Rod was all smiles yesterday. We've got a bit of his walk-off interview with Kyle Bukauskas from Sportsnet yesterday. Here's Rod the Bod on capturing his second Stanley Cup first as a head coach of the Carolina Hurricanes.
4: It felt great. It's just to see the boys, they're so happy for everyone. That's what this is about. That's what hockey's about. It's the ultimate team sport. And you see it here in the way they celebrate. They know how hard they work for this. This didn't just happen. It didn't just happen this year. These guys have been doing this for 8 years, and it finally came through.
3: And that ended up being one of the big talking points from yesterday was how long it took this team to get over the hump. You'll remember, and you alluded to this earlier, that this Carolina team, three times between 2019 and 2025, advanced to the Eastern Conference Final and lost all three times. And there was a lot of people who were wondering if they'd ever get over the hump.
2: I'm getting Washington Capitals vibes from them winning this year.
3: One of the guys that had been there for all of it, not unlike Alexander Ovechkin with the Capitals, was Jordan Staal, who ended up winning the Conn Smythe, as we mentioned, on the strength of 8 goals and 4 assists throughout the playoffs. 6 of those goals coming in the Stanley Cup final. Here's what Jordan Staal had to say yesterday. very similar to what his head coach had to say.

0: about sticking around, being a part of this thing, and watching it all the way through to hoist the Stanley Cup.
1: So you come to Carolina, Jordan, you get a chance to play with your brother. Eric eventually goes on, but you stuck around. What kept you believing that at some point something like this could happen?
2: That was another thing. I mean, sticking with it. I know, you know, some guys just jump ship, and I believe in this organization. I believe in everyone in it. I mean, from Roddy and Tom taking over all the way through, it just is such an amazing feeling to build something like that and be a part of that and then pull it off. It's, I can't imagine anything better.
0: So the Carolina Hurricanes are your 2026 Stanley Cup champions. As for Vegas, just either ran out of gas, but I don't feel like that's the right way to properly frame it, because they did have chances yesterday. There was no shortage of opportunities to find the back of the net. Things just dried up for Vegas, I think, from an energy perspective and a finishing perspective at the tail end of the series. I do wonder if that four-goal comeback from Carolina, in which Carolina ultimately lost, really turned the tide in this series, because two things happened. The switch from Bussey, or to Bussey from Anderson, definitely threw this series into arrears, because it was an entirely different style of goaltending that I'm not sure Vegas ever really either properly pre-scouted for or just adjusted to. But also, it looked like, having played so few games through the first three rounds of the playoffs, and I know Vegas didn't play that many more, but it certainly felt like Carolina had a little bit more in the tank near the end of that series. There were some guys for Vegas, quite honestly, that are going to look back on the latter part of these playoffs and be incredibly disappointed, including Jack Eichel, who went the final eight games of this playoffs not scoring a single goal.
3: Can I just say one more thing on Jordan Staal?
0: You can say whatever you like.
3: Conn Smythe Trophy winner, 37 years old. He was drafted in 2006 when the draft was in Vancouver and the arena was still called GM Place. Here are the guys that he was drafted around. Okay, he was the second overall pick. The first pick was Eric Johnson. The third pick was Jonathan Toews. Fourth, Nicklas Backstrom. The fifth, Phil Kessel. Like, that's how long ago it was.
0: Yeah.
3: Phil Kessel and was drafted, and Jordan Staal just won the Conn Smythe Trophy.
0: Jordan had success really early in his career and really late in his career. And that, I mean, look, that Stanley Cup final, to be able to put up six goals in six games, play the amount of minutes that he did, and I know that over the course of the previous three rounds, his offensive totals didn't exactly jump off the page, but that was an all-time performance. I mean, John Tortorella acknowledged it himself, said after game four, Staal is killing us in this series, specifically in front of goal. And he's I think he was a very deserving Conn Smythe winner. I know other guys could have got it, but that doesn't take away from how deserving he was.
3: Okay, so we've got so much to get to in the first hour of the show, and it's pure Halbro. We're doing the Stanley Cup in the NBA Finals in the first segment, and then we're going to the World Cup in the second segment. So this is the NBA Finals. These are the few minutes you're going to get on our show, which is just incredible, because what happened in the NBA Finals and what happened in the NBA playoffs was insane and could honestly use a whole show to talk about it. Well, maybe not our show, but another show.
0: Another show.
3: Because the New York Knicks actually won an NBA title. And what a night that must have been in New York Saturday night.
4: The footage coming out was insane.
0: Insanity.
4: Just insane.
3: With the Knicks winning and after the Brazil-Morocco game. So there's like, you know, probably 100,000 Brazilians in the city or whatever it was.
0: Yeah.
3: And they're like, what the hell is going on here? And the Knicks, if you recall, started the playoffs and they were actually down 2-1 to Atlanta in their series in the first round. After that, they lost one game. That's it. It was a crazy run that brought together the city of New York. And of course, politics entered into everything and tried to ruin it. But at the end of the day, the New York Knicks beat the San Antonio Spurs and broke a very, very long

0: long drought goes back to even before I was born.
1: 1973,
0: the last time the New York Knicks won an NBA title. And I got to admit, I am a little rattled that another, they're never going to win team actually just won. And I don't know if it's a trend or this just always happens, but in my mind, it started with the Red Sox in 2004. Mm-hmm. Like the Red Sox finally got over the hump and won it. Then the White Sox and the Cubs, the two Chicago teams, won it. The Cavaliers broke Cleveland's drought. The Philadelphia Eagles, still remember Kobe celebrating that. He's like, they won it. They actually won. The Eagles won the Super Bowl. And then on hockey side, of course, we lost a lot of sad club teams. The LA Kings, the Washington Capitals, St. Louis Blues. Who am I missing here? Even like, you know, the Chicago Blackhawks team that, you know, the Canucks would battle with back in the day. Like, they broke a massive drought as well.
1: Yeah, very lengthy drought.
0: So, when is it the Canucks' turn?
1: I don't know. Probably not this year, though.
0: Probably not this year.
2: How can you say that?
0: Maybe with any certainty. Yeah, maybe 2 years from now.
1: So the story of that NBA Finals was the Knicks winning their first title since 1973. But the manner in which they did it is going to be the one that hangs over the San Antonio Spurs for the entirety of the offseason. And we will see where it takes Victor Wembanyama. You'll remember that in game four of this series, the Knicks posted an NBA Finals record 29-point comeback in the second half to take that 3-1 series lead and, in my estimation, break the Spurs' will. I know that the Spurs had a 16-point lead in game five and looked as though they were going to send that series back to Madison Square Garden. But the entire time on Saturday night when I was watching that game, I kept waiting for the inevitable to happen. The inevitable was the Knicks staging another comeback, and they did it. As I mentioned, 16-point comeback led in large part by Jalen Brunson, who finished the NBA Finals as the MVP, 45 points in the decisive game, 15 points in the fourth quarter, a really frenetic fourth quarter in which the Knicks just kept whittling away. And every time that they decreased the Spurs' lead, you could almost see the Spurs hearkening back to the previous game with that sort of, uh-oh, it's happening again kind of thing. And eventually, the Knicks won. Now,
0: did you see
1: the Wemby of it all?
0: Did you see the, before we get to Wemby?
1: Okay.
0: According to ESPN analytics, in the four games the Spurs lost, they had, in game one, a 91.6% chance of winning.
1: Mm-hmm.
0: In game two, it was 73%. Game four was the crazy one.
1: Yep.
0: 99.6% chance of winning with like 9 minutes left in the fourth. And then in the last game with 8 minutes left in the fourth, 95.4% chance of winning.
1: So you're setting up.
0: That is insane. And it suggests two things. Jalen Brunson was unbelievable. And the New York Knicks were unbelievable when it came down to crunch time. But the one that you're going to talk about is that was an all-time, we're young and immature and not ready for these moments, San Antonio Spurs team, and I would say both the players and the coach.
1: San Antonio led this series 72% of the time that the ball was in play on the floor, yet they lost in five. And there are some comments following this series from Victor Wembanyama that are going to stick with him for a while. He might not be statistically incorrect in what he has to say in the following clip, but it sure rubs some people the wrong way. Here's Victor Wembanyama after the Spurs were out in five in the NBA championship. Let's hear what Wemby had to say following the Game 5 loss.
3: Every team you faced so far, you guys always found a way to get over the top eventually. What did you learn about how hard it is to win the finals against this Knicks team where they kept coming up with answers? Brunson just could always score no matter what in the end.
4: I learned one of many things I learned is the margin of error is very, very thin. Our domination stints are absolute. We absolute them

0: absolutely dominated for most of the series, but our errors, our mistakes, are punished so hard that we can't have ups and downs like this so much, you know. The ups are okay, the downs, it's the reason we lost.
1: It is wild work to suggest, after losing in five and all three games at home in the NBA Finals, that you dominated a series. I don't think he was 100% wrong.
2: He's not saying that. He set it up with we dominated most of the series, and the fact that they built those big leads into the fourth quarter suggested that's not entirely wrong. But then he hammered his own team for making big mistakes. I think any criticism of that, honestly, I know people are like, yeah, but you just can't say that. I was like,
1: criticism of it is that they dominated the series and they lost the series. You know who got no credit in that? It was our mistakes that cost us, and it was our domination throughout the majority of the series. What was not said in anywhere there is that the Knicks went out and earned that.
3: Well, the Ryan Phillips tweet with that crazy stat, the Spurs led for 72% of the NBA Finals.
1: Yeah.
3: 72%.
1: I said that earlier. Yeah.
3: Yeah.
1: Yeah. Hey, statistically, he's not wrong. They were the better team for large chunks of it, except when it mattered. And in games,
2: but they did make massive mistakes. They did make massive mistakes. And sure, maybe he should have credited the Knicks a little bit more, but he was focused. He was focused on his team. Yeah. And the question was, what did you guys learn about, you know, handling the Knicks? And he said, well, we did handle them for a lot of the series. And then I thought the analysis was correct. They just fell apart. And that includes Wemby. You know, and some of it is just like composure in the moment, right? I mean, whether it's at the free throw line, because, you know, he missed some big free throws, or, you know, his teammates, you know, when they could have held up the ball instead of taking it to the hoop, and, you know, just, it's just sort of things that young teams do. And I'm willing to give them not a pass, but let's see what you can do next year after this experience has grown on you a little bit, because I still think that MSG and just the pressure of this series and everything involved with this series, the expectations maybe on the Spurs, it was a lot for a young team to handle and a young coach, to be perfectly honest with you. And they just didn't do it. But I think they're going to win their titles.
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5: That ball is down and against the wall. 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

0: 8:02 on a Monday. 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
0: 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I've tried.
1: Weak-minded.
0: I was going to say it's my one weak spot as a broadcaster, but that's not right.
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0: It's like I can't turn left. 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
0: Jason Bruff is currently...

0: distracted by the Tunisia-Sweden highlights. Yeah, the majority of them coming from Sweden.
1: I can see why the Tunisian manager got fired.
0: So, okay.
1: Sacked, as they say. I think they just kick him.
0: If you thought the Vegas Golden Knights were cold-blooded for firing Cassidy with 8 games left in the regular season, Tunisia's manager got them to the World Cup, played in 1 match at the World Cup, lost 5-1, and this morning, gone.
1: Mm-hmm.
2: Who's going to be the next guy?
0: Torts. I don't know.
1: Torts.
2: Oh, okay. Nice.
0: Let's go now to the Able Auctions Hotline. Satyar Shah joins us here on the Halford and Brough Show on Sportsnet 650. Good morning, Sat. How are you?
3: I'm doing well, guys. Yeah, that Tunisia story is crazy. And also that Sweden, I don't think, won a single match in qualifying. They had to like go the longer round to get in, and they scored 5 goals. The World Cup's pretty crazy.
1: Yeah, the only reason they got into that that second part of UEFA qualifying is because they like had a good Nations League record or something like that, which is just ridiculous. But it was a good win for your Sweden set.
3: Yeah, and they have some talent, like Isak Gyökeres and that Ayari kid. Like
0: Ayari's all those guys are
3: They're really talented players. The defense, I wonder about a little bit, but you need to catch lightning in a bottle in one of these tournaments. And, I mean, because Sweden get out of the group stage and be interesting in the knockout stage, potentially. I don't see them winning it or anything, but the field is open enough that they can be an interesting team this tourney.
1: Sat, I do want to ask you about the Carolina Hurricanes and the fact that they won the Stanley Cup yesterday. We were joking, but not joking, about how this is a massive victory for hockey nerds everywhere.
3: Yeah.
1: What can the Vancouver Canucks learn from Carolina?
3: Well, honestly, it's in the most simplest ways. It's just being ready to empower people that other people wouldn't be as willing to give an opportunity to right away. And the easiest way to look at that is the nerds, right? But it's not just that. I think that obviously they found some really smart people like Tulski, and they found other people in their analytics department, but they've also found people that are really good with the eye test and empower them with more decision making as well. So I think the thing is find intelligent, smart people early and give them opportunities. And we always, you know, I know there's the talk of budget has been a big one here in Vancouver, and it's hilarious looking at Carolina because Carolina is the one people point to and say, do the Carolina model. And Carolina model is one that's very tight on the budget in many different ways. They spend, what, 10 or 12 million under the cap.
1: Yeah.
3: They're not one of the highest spending teams behind the scenes either. There are a lot of things that they cut corners on that I think people would be shocked about if they found out over time. But they won the cup, let them celebrate, it's all good. But the point being, they're a team that's not afraid of cutting corners financially, but still finding the next wave of individuals. And I think when you look at Vancouver, and this is going to be the question, are the people they brought in like Hermiston, Seeley in the front office, are they the next wave of intelligent people? And some do point to them as being very intelligent and people that deserve an opportunity that could really do something with it. Are you looking at it as following a similar model in that sense and also finding people in your analytics department, your research and development departments that are very intelligent and perhaps have a lot of ability, but may not have the background on hockey to that extent where they would get the opportunity in the first place. Now, that's something we haven't seen built out, but that to me is the biggest lesson here is that you find intelligent people, empower them, and don't get caught up in this vortex of just go after the hockey people that the NHL tells you to go after, the NHLPL suggests, the agents talk about. Mm-hmm. Like once you cut through that noise, I think you can find a lot of gold. And I think that's what Carolina did so well.
1: Yeah, one of the many things that strikes me about Carolina is how they find really good players for bargains. And I think about a former Canuck, Jalen Chatfield, playing big minutes. And, you know, he's a very good defensive defenseman. And on the other side, you got a guy like Shane Gostisbehere, who's a very good offensive defenseman, and they just fit them in the Carolina system, and they've got the things that they do well, and they're able to accentuate those for a bargain price.
3: Yeah, and it's also having a clear identity. Like one thing that has been talked about Carolina for so long under Rod Brind'Amour, and even for a while criticized, and I was amongst those asking some questions about, are they too rigid in terms of how they play? Like this has been how they played since Rod Brind'Amour came in. So it's like almost, 9 years of the same exact style of play. It's very predictable in terms of how they want to play within their own system, and they have real clear skill sets that they value for their players. And a lot of it is get the puck up ice as quickly as possible. And they're able to cut through noise again, because when you have a clear identity about what are the traits that we need to play our system, what are the types of players that fit our system,

0: what you end up doing is essentially cutting through half the league and saying, we're not even going to look at half these players. Yeah. They don't fit what we want to be. I think when you do that, you also then all of a sudden make the list of mistakes fewer that you can also fall into. So you find yourself in a more concentrated pool that you're looking for. Now, you can criticize that sometimes and say that you get too rigid in your thinking, but it's always better to have an identity that you believe in and execute than having a grand plan that you can't execute. And I think that's part of the simplicity of what Carolina does. The most simple thing sometimes isn't to do the most complex thing. It's just to do the most simple thing really well. And that's essentially what Carolina has done.
1: Okay. Believe it or not, the draft is next Friday. And this is obviously going to be a very big day for the Vancouver Canucks. Could you see them making any moves leading up to the draft?
0: I guess it's possible. I think right now the focus was to add to the front office, and they did that so far. And I'm not saying they won't do more with the front office. I just think that's going to be a bit of an afterburner thing as they figure out the coaching staff. I think that's something we might see some movement on in terms of, you know, who else can be part of Manny's staff. But I do think we're getting to the point now with the Cup final being over, teams are making calls. Like, I do know teams have called the Canucks, and that's like, you don't need to be an insider to know this. Like, this is what teams do this time of year. They're talking about players, draft picks, what you're looking to do, and this is what always happens. So I do think we're at a point now where if we saw the Canucks make some sort of a deal, don't be surprised. I'm not sure it's the first priority here with the draft being, you know, a couple weeks away and also them still trying to figure out the coaching staff. But they are answering calls. They are making calls. And I think the player that we've all wondered about since the team got into a rebuild, and we heard his comments about whether he wants to be part of a rebuild or not, and that's Jake DeBrusk, right? And I think even during the season, he would have been open. I think the team was open. And that's the one I look at in the situation and saying maybe that's the one that has a bit more urgency. Not that the Canucks are desperate to make the move, but I think the player ultimately would like a solution. I think the Canucks probably want to get ahead of it if they can to move that player if there are teams interested. So that's the player that I look at most closely. I'm not sure that'll happen before the draft, but I do think now that the Cup final is over, the Canucks have their front office in place for the most part, that the focus now very much shifts to the roster part of it. And I don't think we're going to see them trade DeBrusk, Hronek, Marcus Pedersen, Besser, and say one of the goalies all within the next few weeks. And maybe it's going to take some time for a lot of the guys to get moved, but I do think that we're at the point now where at least one of those guys, and DeBrusk is the one we're going to watch most closely, I'd say, through this month and the first part of July.
2: We're speaking to Satyar Shah here on the Halford and Brough Show on Sportsnet 650. We didn't spend a ton of time last week going over all of the additions that have had to the staff, including the assistant general manager role. Did you guys go over that quite a bit in the last week, just talking about what Seeley brings to the table, his profile, and, you know, what his roles and obligations are going to be, aside from being the assistant general manager of the team, dealing with things in Abbotsford? I guess they got a lot of work to do in Abbotsford still as well.
0: Mm-hmm. Yeah, I mean, the Seeley move happened just like in the final segment of our show on Thursday. We didn't have a show on Friday, right. So it was pretty limited with what we got. And at the time, I did not know much about Richard Seeley. So I'm like trying to text people during the show. I'm like, Vic and Josh, you guys talk. I got to figure out who this guy is. But it didn't take long. And I heard more after I got off air that he's very well thought of. His character is something people talk about. And stop me if you've heard the word character being used a lot when it comes to the Canucks recently with their hires and what they're trying to do. So,
1: are the Canucks looking for that?
0: Yeah, I think they might, at least for a little bit of it, right?
1: Why?
0: It's not like anybody had any problems with the character here before. It went swimmingly well, right? But I think, again, the character part, but even more beyond that, like, he is known as somebody who has a great eye for talent and understands its development and is somebody who's really put the work in. You talk about being in the Ontario and with the Reign for so long and having been a coach, having worked in the front office, having been a manager at the AHL level already, but also somebody that, you know, I've heard has really good, smart ideas about team building at the National Hockey League level, understands where the game is going in terms of having to use all your resources, and not just analytics, but all the resources you have to take that next step. And I know Steve Warrior, former exec in the AHL, mentioned that when he was with the Panthers, Seeley was somebody that they were targeting and almost hired at one point. And I've heard more people mention that, you know, he's a guy that people want to bring over in different capacities. But this is the first time somebody really put, I think, forward not only an AGM position, but a position of like, okay, you get to run the Abbotsford team as well. And you kind of look at it as that's the path that RJ took to become the GM. So you can also view it as

0: you try to sell that job as, you can be the next in line for a job to come in and do what RJ did. And this is kind of what we've done here in Vancouver as well. So I think in a lot of different ways, he fits what they're looking to do. Now, is he going to be successful? I think that all remains to be seen. But going back to that whole idea of, are you finding the next wave of talent in the management circles? And Sealy does fit that mold, because people that know him and people that know the business talk about him as being a very smart individual who deserves an opportunity and could be the next, one of the next smart executives that got his foot into the door in a proper management position.
1: I heard from actually an old buddy of mine who's a very smart guy and moved down to LA and is doing quite well down there and got to know Rich Sealy. I think maybe their boys play hockey together down there. And he said, you'll like this guy. Good dude and bright. Nice pickup for the front office in terms of quality of person. So a good endorsement there. Since we're talking about analytics and the Carolina Hurricanes winning the Stanley Cup, you know, the way I've approached the analytics department in Vancouver is that I think it probably needs to be improved. I think it needs investment, but I wasn't super worried that it wasn't dealt with in the first 2 weeks because Ryan Johnson has so much on his plate. I didn't think like hiring an analytics person was front and center with all the things that he has to do. What is the current state of the analytics department, and what is your understanding about the resources that will be available to build it out further and give not only maybe some more hires, but the people that are working there already more resources to do more?
0: I think that second part about what resources can management give for them to do more is probably the number one priority working with the front office. So the front office working with the analytics department. And RJ even alluded to this when he said, when he's talking to Aiden Fox, he's asking him, what else do you need from us? Like, what else can we do to help your department out? And I do think that's going to be a part of how they move forward here. Is it going to include hiring a number of different people? We'll see. I can't give an answer on terms of how that's going to look. But one thing I do know too is that there's a sense internally that the analytics people weren't listened to in the first place. And when you look back at some of the things they brought up, some of the ideas they presented over the past little while, a year or two, that they didn't act on or didn't do, now has aged very well in terms of what they were suggesting that the team would do. So I think there's a sense internally that, hey, we have some really smart people that have had some great ideas. If we had listened to them at this point or about this situation or that situation, we would have been a lot more successful with that individual situation. So I do think that there is this idea that they've already come up with some great ideas. They do some good stuff. Let's just see what they do when we empower them a bit more and give them some more resources in terms of them being able to do their jobs. Like, I've heard that they have individuals in that department that have a degree in AI, that understand how to do things on the next level, that are very, very intelligent when it comes to, I understand analytics, but I have no idea how the AI, all the big picture quantum physics stuff works, right? And this is the type of stuff a lot of these individuals are experts at. So I think there's a sense that let's see if these guys, what they do with more first, and then let's go from that point on. But I do believe when RJ says that he spoke to Aiden and mentioned to him that, hey, let us know what you need and we'll provide that for you. I think right now it's about empowering that department, giving them some more resources to see what they do. And then essentially this next year is also going to be a bit of a tryout with, okay, how do these individuals do with more say? How does our front office work? How do our scouts work? And just because these individuals are in their positions and have remained in their positions today doesn't mean they will in 6, 9 to 12 months from now. Yeah.
1: Do you have any idea what kind of ideas they were promoting?
0: I can't say for sure. I don't want to say something and then it comes back out. But essentially, I think it was a couple of contracts. I think it was obviously on some draft picks as well, especially when you get out of the first round.
1: Yeah.
0: But I think on a big part of it was which players to not only go after and get, but also the types of contracts and ideas they were suggesting about, hey, let's do this with this player and not this with that player. And sometimes you can look at some of the contracts handed out and how they worked out. And I think that's part of it as well.
2: We're speaking to Satyar Shah here on the Halford and Brough Show on Sportsnet 650. We've tried to figure out if there's the quote unquote tell from anybody in the organization, given that it's early days and they're all new hires and we're trying to figure out what's coming. With regards to, I'll put the draft aside here, free agency, Do you think there is going to be a tell in what they do or how?

0: they go about their business, or is it going to be maybe future free agent periods where we get a better sense? Because I feel like there could be some spending going on here, but I think the real impetus for this offseason might be trying to trade some contracts off the books and then focusing more on the draft than anything else.
1: Yeah, I think so too. I think the secondary free agent market and see what happens with buyouts and see what happens with teams that were players that don't land in a spot in the first few weeks of free agency that hang around in August. I think that might be the more realistic pool the Canucks are looking at. And there aren't any players available anyways, right? Like that are of any real consequence. And even some of the role players, like AJ Greer is a really interesting role player, right? He's big, he's tough, he fights. But he scored 17 goals and had over 30 points. Like that guy's getting paid. And that's not a player that you can go and sign to, you know, a cheap 1 or 2 year contract and flip. It's going to be a bigger contract. Like all these guys are going to get paid. So I think I'm not sure this free agent market's really going to tell us about the Canucks' actions. I know people want to see them be aggressive by signing players and flipping them. I think what they are going to do more likely is try to find the next Dakota Joshua type players, right? Guys that from the AHL level, perhaps, that didn't get an opportunity. I think guys like that will get a chance. And I think in terms of them going after some bigger names, even Brendan Gallagher, I do think, whether you want to call it budget or just, you know, roster management, that they do want to move guys out before bringing another salary like that on, be a trade one way or another. And I don't think it's just about the money. I think it's about opportunity more than anything. Because if you go through the Canucks roster, if they don't get rid of a vet or two and bring another vet or two in, then where is the opportunity for the young guys in the first place? And you need to have those spots available too. So I do think it's a bit of a balancing act that they do need to have outgoings before they bring other players in that have any significant contracts. And I think we can learn a lot in the first year about this team, but I think the first year is also a lot about them trying to, you know, be patient and let things play out a little bit too and not rush into situations. And we've seen this with other managers too when they first come in. The first year is you don't do everything right away. You kind of sequence things out. You let things play out, let things breathe a little bit. And the other part is, how many Canuck players had their values diminished last year? The goaltending, for instance, Lankin and Demko, both, you'd say, have their values diminished based on what happened last year. Marcus Pettersson struggled after the team gave up a first-round pick to acquire him. Brock Besser had a down year by his standards. I know DeBrusk got his goals, but he also had a down year by his standards. We all know where EP40's at. And part of it's going to be rebuilding value if you can't move these guys out. So I think a lot of it is going to be patient. So in terms of us learning, we're going to learn some things, but I think the grander conclusions are going to take some time for us to figure out.
2: What did their reported interest in McCarron say about their plans?
1: Well, so I think that they truly want to have some toughness. Like they want to have somebody with character and toughness on the team. They want players that can protect their teammates, but also play every game. I think there's a chance that Curtis Douglas comes back, but the biggest hesitation with Douglas being enough, quote unquote, is they don't believe he can play every single night. And I think it's very obvious that he's not a player that can play every night and play 10, 11 minutes. I think they want to have someone like that in the lineup that has experience, that can defend their teammates, is a good teammate, but can also play and be an example of, you know, if you're bringing up, you know, an Otto Rosso, not saying Rosso has to become AJ McCarron, but for instance of like, well, this is how you can be successful in the National Hockey League. You're bringing younger guys up. You have an example to show, like, here's a guy that figured out a role. He's tough. He protects his teammates. He's good on the PK. He has some defensive qualities and he can play. He can take a regular shift. Like, this is how you can become a player. And I think that can be someone that can be an example for guys that they bring up over time too. And I think you need to have veterans that can, you know, bring character, but also be examples for younger players of like, this is how you can carve out a career for yourself. And I think McCarron hit a lot of those factors. And I think ultimately it was always a bit of a pipe dream that he would come to Vancouver, because I think the understanding was he was going to get a big contract. As much as the Canucks would have been interested, I don't think they were going to be trying to offer him 5 or 6 years. You can maybe do a 1 or 2 year deal to sweeten the pot with him, but you're talking about what, at most 5-10 million total if you want to get really aggressive over 2 years versus getting over $20 million on a contract. And I don't think it was ever realistic for Vancouver.
0: Sam, this was great, buddy. Thanks for taking the time to do it today. We appreciate it. Enjoy the rest of the week.
1: Yeah, anytime, boys. Chat soon.
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0: Talk on Sportsnet 650. I'm Jamie Dodd. My co-host is Thomas Drance. Drance covers the Canucks for The Athletic as well. 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And we're here, Drance. It's the off season. Officially in the NHL.
1: The offseason. Yeah. Congratulations to the Carolina Hurricanes. We'll talk a lot about their Stanley Cup triumph last night.
0: We sure will.
1: Let's open the whiteboard. I want to try something.
0: Whoa, settle down.
1: What? You got bills to pay?
0: No, I want to tell people what's coming up on the show.
1: Okay.
0: Landon Ferraro is going to join us in studio for an hour, as he does on Mondays, starting at 12:30. And we'll talk prospects and draft with Jerome Berube from hockeyprospect.com. At 1:30, another Viggo Bjork believer.
1: More and more.
0: You're hearing it more and more. Also very high on Caleb Malhotra as well.
1: Yes.
0: It's worth noting. So we'll get into both of those things with Jerome at 1:30. Landon at 12:30. But you're right.
1: By the way, really quickly, on Viggo Bjork.
0: Now you don't want to open the whiteboard.
1: Well, no, I just... All right. You mentioned Viggo Bjork.
0: Yes,
1: so I
0: distracted you.
1: He has the 12th largest wingspan to body ratio. Okay. Among the draft prospects.
0: Okay.
1: So effectively, he's got these gorilla arms because he's also cut.
0: Yes.
1: Right? And so in terms of his reach, he's going to play more like a six-footer right off the hop. Just because of his reach. By the way, number one and number three in the draft class might be of interest. Can you guess who it is?
0: Is one Caleb Malhotra?
1: No. And number three, Liam and Marcus Rutt.
0: Really? Interesting.
1: Yeah. Long. They've got the big reach. So they measured in at like just over 6 foot. But they've got that reach, which makes sense when you watch them do some of that weird stuff they do on the boards.
0: Mm-hmm.
1: I think I'm getting more in, to be honest
0: with you. You're getting more ruck-pilled.
1: Interesting.
0: All right. We'll talk to Jerome Berube about that and more at 1:30.
1: About wingspans.
0: Yes.
1: Wingspan talk with Jerome Berube.
0: Wingspan ratio, which is, of course, what we love to focus on here. But right now, let's open.
1: I'm an anti-height guy.
0: You're always
1: looking at different stuff that matters more than the thing that clearly doesn't matter. As the Stanley Cup winner reminded us with their with their 5'8" local first line center, by the way.
0: Okay. Let's go to the whiteboard.
2: All right, now, fellas, hey, let's focus up, huh?
0: It is your daily deep dive into what's up with the Canucks for today, June 15th. And, of course, the headline is the Carolina Hurricanes are Stanley Cup champions. They break through. They win. They beat Vegas in 6 games last night. Congratulations to Jordan Staal taking home the Conn Smythe Trophy.
1: Unbelievable.
0: After a phenomenal...
1: Oldest ever?
0: A phenomenal Stanley Cup final performance and really a capstone to a pretty incredible career as well. Not that he's retiring or anything, but congratulations to everyone. There's a lot to go through. You mentioned the local connection.
1: He's expiring.
0: Yep. You never know. It'd be a hell of a way to go out.
1: Why not?
0: You mentioned the local connection with Logan Stankoven. He was fantastic. There's a ton of great Chatfield, former Canuck, right? There's a ton of interesting stories, great stories. Rod Brind'Amour, BC native, breaks through and wins. As a coach after winning as the captain with the Carolina Hurricanes. And there's just a lot to, like, a really fascinating, not just this final, not just this playoffs, but the arc of the Rod Brind'Amour and Eric Tulsi Carolina Hurricanes taken as a whole, which really goes back, 8 years at this point?

0: Summer of 2018, about 8 years ago this month, you had Rod Brind'Amour take over as head coach, Tom Dundon by the team, and Eric Tulsky be promoted to a VP role, director or VP of hockey analytics and strategy, after which their method of operation became decidedly more Tulsky-pilled.
1: Yeah.
0: Right? He became the authority through Tom Dundon, with that organization ultimately becoming assistant general manager and then interim general manager after Don Waddell's departure, and then finally general manager in 2024. I would expect a president's title is in the offing at some point, given what we know about Nashville, for example, and Toronto, both trying to poach him during this hiring cycle. Look, everyone wants to talk about the Nerds, and I want to give a special shout-out to a Canucks Army alumnus and a local guy named Reese Jessup. Reese Jessup was the editor of Canucks Army. I brought him in when he was just like a young, bright-eyed, bushy-tailed guy. He ended up sort of devising some of the research that became Sham Charon and the potato out-drafting general managers. And while he's got this R&D blogger background, he was an amateur scout when I was in Florida. He was on Buchla's staff and then moved over and has become, you know, a senior guy with the Carolina Hurricanes. This is a Watch the Games hardo, Reese Jessup, by the way. So congratulations to him as well. A special shout out. The first, like, Canucks blogger to go on to win a Stanley Cup, as far as I'm aware. If I'm wrong, if I'm leaving anyone out, please let me know. But as a very close observer of the space, I'd say it's fair to say, I think this is true. Reese Jessup, the first Canucks blogger to win the Stanley Cup. So look, there's a million different storylines. First of all, I want to talk about the game itself. I thought Brandon Bussey was immense. There was a moment where Carolina was leading, where it began to feel like the sting was out of Vegas's 5-on-5 attack. I think the loss of Linus Karlsson and some of the injuries.
1: William Karlsson.
0: What did I say?
1: Linus.
0: Oh, man. Also a really good player.
1: They could have used him.
0: Yeah. William Karlsson. The loss of William Karlsson, and then sort of some mounting black and blue, like the guys who weren't injured but seemed to be hurt on the Vegas back end, I think sapped them. Their speed, ultimately, I thought was going to be a problem all playoffs. It wasn't. But all of a sudden, that last 40 minutes, and really, I thought, even more pronounced in Game 5, you saw them struggle to generate 5-on-5. That said, they still had some great looks, especially on the power play, and should have at least made it 2-1, if not for the intervention of the crossbar and that Jack Eichel chance. Not to mention, what was the chance that, like, I can't remember who took it, but Brandon Bussey was, like, on his knees and made the save?
1: Yeah, I'd forget.
0: I mean, there was some sketchy moments. It wasn't, like, a dominant Vegas out-of-answers performance, but it was a, you know, solid defensive showing, and I think it was very clear who the better team was over the course of that six-game series victory for Carolina. There's a million different hockey angles that we could get into, and we can get into with Landon, but I sort of felt invigorated coming out of this sporting weekend generally. Not just the Carolina victory over a Vegas

0: team that was loathsome, to put it politely.
1: Mm-hmm.
0: Like, the politest thing you could say about Vegas is that they were the least likable team and would have been the most universally disliked champion of my lifetime. And that includes, like, the 2011 Boston Bruins.
1: Yep.
0: That includes, because, you know, at least with those teams, you just didn't like how Brad Marchand carried himself or whatever. You didn't like that he was trolling you. Whereas, like, this team, there were real moral reasons to be like, these guys suck. You know, I don't want good things for these guys.
1: Uh-huh.
0: They're the worst, right? Like, that. So there was an element to which it was a relief to see that Vegas is, you know, morally gray way of doing business in terms of their player recruitment and what they're willing to incorporate onto their team and embrace and defend, you know, including by kicking reporters out of the rink when they ask about it.
1: Mm-hmm.
0: It's good to see that that wasn't rewarded, right? Like, for once, or not for once, but once in a while in hockey, justice prevails. And it did last night. So that was nice to see. But the, honestly, some of the bigger part of it for me was the celebrations and the scenes in New York City following that next
1: right.
0: win, that spontaneous combustion of just like enthusiasm and collective displays of celebration. And some of those scenes on streets where people were just kind of projecting the games off of buildings, right? And you had local merchants handing out pizzas to the crowd, and it just looked incredible. The scenes were just vital.
1: You see the guy with the sewing machine doing like custom embroidery on the gear and stuff. Yeah, pretty incredible.
0: So cool. Yeah. And then I'd add to the World Cup, like those scenes in Toronto from the Voyagers, and I expressed some cynicism about the World Cup in our last show on Thursday.
1: Yep.
0: And, you know, very quickly you see that march, you see the way that the Voyagers were embracing the Bosnian fans marching through the street of Toronto, how fun it seemed. The Aussies here did an incredible job. The Dutch fans, unbelievable. And then like across, you know, you see what's happening in Lawrence, Kansas with the way that Jayhawks fans are embracing the Algerian team that's taken up residence on campus. Rock chalk Algeria chants and stuff. Like, incredible. And especially the FIFA one. Well, and the New York Knicks one. In both cases, I have a massive amount of distaste for the organizations involved.
1: Yes.
0: Right? Like, FIFA is a mess. As corrupt as it gets. I want nothing good for FIFA. But at the end of the day, you see how much this means to these athletes, and you see how much it means to the fans, and you see the way that fans come together collectively to just, like, celebrate with people of different cultures and have a pop and have a good time and be themselves, and what that means to people, that ability to share an experience in these short, you know, experiences that we call our lives, how much that means. Likewise with the Knicks, like James Dolan is,
1: yeah, if you were
0: appalling,
1: if like 5 years ago you were power ranking among the big four North American sports, like owners that are going to stand in their way of their team ever winning,
0: James Dolan would be right at the top.
1: I don't know about number one, but he would have been very high up there, probably top five.
0: Easily top five.
1: Yeah.
0: Up there with Jerry Jones and you know, a select few others.
1: Yeah.
0: And yeah, so, you know, it was like speed watching The Wire, where it's like individuals do good work and are worth celebrating, but the institutions that they represent
1: are crumbling around them.
0: Are not just crumbling around them, but are like irredeemably corrupt, and we just have to understand that and do our best to navigate it with other like-minded people on the planet.
1: Uh-huh.
0: And it's like sports this weekend provided us a reminder of that. And so coming back to the Canucks, because I think sometimes I can get a little bit bogged down in monitoring how the Vancouver Canucks are operating, comparing it with how teams like the Carolina Hurricanes, but among others, the best teams in the league are operating, the types of moves they make, the types of bets they make, the way they're staffed. And become a little bit hopeless, right? Especially because there's been a lot of years where I feel like I've been trying to crank the air raid siren, to come back to a Hurricanes analogy, right? And just be like, this isn't going to work. And people just want their sports team to deliver them some hope. And the Vancouver Canucks have been failing to do that. They've been abusing this fan base.
1: Hope and the payoff as well.
0: The payoff.
1: The moments of joy. Right, yeah.
0: Which Knicks fans got in spades after, you know, 50 long years plus. Yeah. But the Canucks have been abusing their fans for too long. They've been lying to them, right? They've been selling the fakest, thinnest version of hope. And for the most part, when I've been talking about it, I've, you know, there's pushback. There's people

0: who don't want to hear it. And fair enough, it's sports. Like, it's not as important as we cover it to be.
1: Yep.
0: You know, with all the minutia mattering and on and on. And so I think I can get a little bogged down with this, like, editorial point of view that I think is fair and correct and reached in the right way, but that nonetheless, you know, can be a little bit inhospitable in terms of the aspirations, especially of, for example, a new front office that's just sort of congealing and being born, as it were.
1: That's getting their bearings right now.
0: And on Friday, the Canucks, or Thursday night, I guess, late Thursday night, because the Canucks love to announce things outside working hours.
1: Yes.
0: They hired an assistant general manager.
1: Richard Seeley, yes.
0: Richard Seeley from the Ontario Reign. Local guy, Powell River. By all accounts, quite bright. I can tell you from the resume, sometimes you can tell things from a resume. And I can tell you from his resume, this is a guy that works. Like, eight years in the American League, 3 years as a coach / GM in the ECHL. This is a guy who's produced videos. This is a guy who's put out tweets. This is a guy who's written a press release. This is a guy who's carried a hockey bag. This is a guy who's set up a locker room. This is a guy who's processed paperwork with the league. This is a guy who's been at Board of Governor meetings. This is a guy who's done a lot of stuff and touched a lot of stuff and worn a lot of hats to keep the lights on for various organizations. What have we been talking about? The Canucks don't have a lot of time to land a guy. What do they need? An executor?
1: Mm-hmm.
0: Like, they really did bring in a guy that, at least in terms of the concerns that I've been talking about the last 2 weeks, goes a fairly long way in addressing them. Is it enough? I would say no. But in terms of what this first Ryan Johnson, Henrik Daniel Sedin offseason looks like, right?
1: Mm-hmm.
0: Just like we know that the Canucks franchise isn't going to get turned around simply with who they pick third, we should know that it's not going to get turned around either in one off season. And at the very least, I feel like the Canucks now have enough to hold the fort.
1: Right.
0: And I think the hope should be that on the other side of July 1, as they sit and think and reflect and look at sort of what happened, hopefully there'll be other changes. Hopefully there'll be other promotions. You know, one other thing that Ryan Johnson hasn't done is he hasn't changed the structure of this front office.
1: Mm-hmm.
0: Right? And when we were talking about Tulsky's emergence in 2018, VP hockey operations and strategy.
1: Something like that, yeah.
0: Well, that seems like a pretty good role. Like, what about promoting, whether you're bringing in a nerd from outside, what about promoting a Ryan Beach or a Aiden Fox into a role like that?
1: Yep.
0: What about symbolically and in fact empowering, you know, some of the smart people that the Canucks already employ, right? Anyway, that's stuff that can wait another day. In the meantime, the Canucks have moves to make. And hopefully these moves will be part of the story that we're telling about the Carolina Hurricanes in 2018 when they took Andrei Svechnikov second overall and, you know, began to put in place all these pieces and traded, you know, Victor Rask for Nino Niederreiter and, like, began to collect small wins that over the course of 8 years accumulated into being this incredible team that went 16-3 in the Stanley Cup playoffs. Really stormed through.
1: Incredible. Yeah.
0: Yeah, really stormed through the East. And then after, you know, Vegas beat them two of the first three, but that third game, like, you could feel it shift. You could feel that, like, oh, man, this Carolina team has the guns that they haven't had in previous series. Like, they can overcome mistakes in a totally different way. Their fastball is clicking at 105 miles per hour. Like, I'm worried about their, what is it? When you get Tommy John surgery, what is it? What's your ligament that goes?
1: Oh, is it the UCL?
0: UCL, okay.
1: I'm just guessing.
0: Fair enough. I'm more football-pilled these days, so I'm more a knee guy. Anyway.
1: Yeah, the UCL.
0: And so I wanted to bring up an analogy of an offseason really quickly that I think the Canucks, like, I don't want to do, like, the Mad TV, like, lowered expectations thing. Like, we're not doing that, okay? But,
1: well, hold on, though, because the expectations are lowered. Like, that's one of the
0: terms of wins and losses.
1: That's one of the inherent things of a rebuild, is in the near term, your expectations are lower.
0: Right.
1: Now, I get what you're saying, though, but there's big picture stuff where you shouldn't lower the expectations as well.
0: Our expectations are lowered in terms of the wins and losses next season and the results-based ambitions of the team. But our program's expectations won't be lowered in terms of the quality of bets that the Canucks play.
1: You still want to be operating at a very high level.
0: The clarity of vision and how clearly it's communicated and whether or not the actions match the words, right? I mean, that's like our ex-

0: expectations are lowered in terms of this team making the playoffs or not next season, but our expectations are not lowered in terms of what we expect the Canucks to produce with their third overall pick, like a player who tracks really well immediately next year, right? Like that sort of thing is what we're all going to be looking for.
1: Yep.
0: So anyway, I wanted to bring up an analogous offseason that I think is worth really considering, and it's
1: okay.
0: Danny Briere and Keith Jones taking over the Philadelphia Flyers.
1: All right.
0: 2023. Okay. Neither had much experience. And that first offseason, they'd already done some stuff like the Giroux trade. And I mean, they had a selling offseason under previous management the year prior. Was that Hextall? No. Hextall was already in Pittsburgh. Anyway, I can't remember who they took over from. Maybe it was, it was Fletcher.
1: Yeah.
0: They took over from Fletcher. And that first year, they make a ton of picks in the first few rounds, but Matvei Michkov, hunting value. I don't know that that one's going to work out, but you like the process there. Shoot for upside, right? They make a ton of picks. Here's what they do, though, trade-wise, because I think this is instructive. The three-way deal that sent Provorov to Los Angeles,
1: mm-hmm.
0: and this ties into the Stanley Cup final, too. So Provorov had that, like, gross ticket, right? And he ends up going to Columbus through by way of Los Angeles. Los Angeles eats a little bit of the money to get off of their own Cal Peterson commitment. Philly takes LA's worst commitment, gets LA to spend a little bit of money retaining on Provorov. So they save $3.5 million as opposed to the full five. They get paid a first and a second, but they also get out of the deal Sean Walker, the defenseman who had 1 year left on his contract and had yet to return from a devastating knee injury. So they took on a huge amount of injury risk. They also got a pretty good defensive prospect in the deal, Helge Granz, who kind of didn't hit, but nonetheless. So with Walker, they take on Walker. They also get a first and a second in the deal. I might have gotten 2 seconds. And they build him up. Because he bounces back from his knee injury better than anyone could have expected, starts playing huge minutes for the Philadelphia Flyers. By the deadline, they trade him along with a fifth-round pick to the Colorado Avalanche, and they take back Ryan Johansson's bad contract and get another first. So you got off the Provorov money,
1: yep.
0: and found a way to get two firsts for a bad contract because you took Cal Peterson's deal back,
1: yep.
0: and then got another first for Walker after rehabilitating his value when you traded him to the Avalanche because you took back another bad contract. And by the way, these wins could have been even bigger if Johansson and Cal Peterson had been anything whatsoever. Like if they'd been able to be...
1: If they'd had any value on the ice.
0: Hey, Ryan Johnson ended up retiring shortly thereafter. I don't know if he ever played for Philly.
1: I don't think he did.
0: If he did, it's a game or two.
1: Yeah.
0: Cal Peterson was kind of nothing. Just like a cautionary tale about goalie contracts. And anyway, there's other moves in there. They traded Kevin Hayes. They traded down at the draft order to pick up an additional sixth-round pick. The Cutter Gauthier thing exploded in their face. Mm-hmm. That's too bad. But just overall, when you sort of look at the big picture direction there, they started drafting for value. They started sort of shedding bad money and doing it creatively and executing three-team deals and getting veterans back that they could rehabilitate, guys coming off of injuries, guys who teams viewed as negative value assets, and they tried to rehabilitate them, and some of them worked and some of them didn't, right? And the point being that even though those moves aren't perfect, and even though at the time I was like, I don't know if they got the right amount of value there,
1: mm-hmm.
0: all told, given the amount of cap space they were taking on in a 2023 environment, the signal that was sent by that Flyers organization was we are clearly rebuilding. We are clearly willing to make our team worse. We are clearly willing to spend to have bad contracts come to our books in pursuit of future assets. And we have a very clear vision about where we're going. And I think that's what's next. Like, I don't know that this is going to be perfect. I don't know that the Canucks can have an off season that like turns this franchise around anyway. I don't think it's reasonable to expect them to. In truth, there's probably going to be things that they learn.
1: Of course it's not, right?
0: Yeah.
1: Like you, at best, you start laying the foundation for what's to come here.
0: But also, you're probably going to make some mistakes or, mm-hmm. or have some process issues as you go here that you'll have to fix. Like, these guys are going to need some time.

0: They're going to need some time. There's going to be some hiccups. There's going to be moments probably where their inexperience shows. But if they capture the big picture over the course of the next month, right? If they continue to get buy-in from guys like Thatcher Demko, I mean, when was the last time you saw Thatcher Demko publicized at a community event?
1: Mm-hmm.
0: Right? So already you've got one player who's been pretty cranky the last few years, which we understand given the injuries that he's dealt with, but also kind of don't.
1: And, you know, the whole... Well, gestures and everything.
0: Yeah, but also kind of don't. But, like, that's a good sign. You've already got the one player who's been local and working out and rehabbing. Like, you've already got him bought into this new community-minded direction. Like, okay, you managed to land an executor in a reasonable timeline to prepare so that you're able to execute properly across the next few weeks. Like, okay, that's good. It's not going to be perfect, and I'm willing to grant them some space. This is going to be a difficult organization, a difficult institution, a rotten institution, frankly,
1: mm-hmm.
0: to begin to slowly turn around. But I do believe in the individuals working on it. And I hope the Canucks fans get the same ability to sort of collectively share in the fruits of this down the line that we saw in New York, especially, where yes. It really matters. Because, man, oh, man, that's the other thing I thought about. You compare that New York celebration to what we saw in Oklahoma City. It's like, right. It's
1: completely
0: just,
1: different.
0: It just matters more
1: completely
0: in New York.
1: Different.
0: And,
1: yeah.
0: And by the way, that's the same thing for the Canucks. If they ever get it done here, man,
1: oh,
0: it's going
1: imagine?
0: To matter more.
1: Oh my gosh! It would we all know it instinctively, but yeah. I think it would surprise even everyone here.
0: I think the
1: how
0: scenes,
1: much it's going to matter.
0: I think yeah. the scenes would be stunning. And it's been so long since we saw like Granville packed for a Canucks, you know, in Canucks yeah. colors. But man, it would be a scene.
1: All right, there's still a lot we could get into from Carolina's win in the Stanley Cup final and some other bits and pieces of news around the Vancouver Canucks, which we'll touch on later. Before we go to break, I want to let you know this segment brought to you by the Vancouver Giants. 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The future is now. Landon Ferraro joins us in studio next here on Canucks Talk Sportsnet 650.
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3: 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It's foul territory. Okamoto going back. Bubbles and makes a barehanded catch.
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0: 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He is our guy, Landon Ferraro. What's going on, man?
1: Nah, not too much. Enjoying the sun, enjoying pretending to really enjoy soccer and enjoying it while watching it. But
2: are you kind of into soccer?
0: You're not locked
1: in the sense of
0: Belgium.
2: Well, but also, isn't your family like big into soccer?
1: Okay, but let's break this down. So four of us played hockey.
2: And
1: my older brother played. He played junior as a goalie. The next two boys come and they're soccer. So you're telling me I've got to give up hockey now and just focus on the soccer side?
2: No, but like, don't you just like know it by osmosis?
1: I mean, I know more now than I did before for sure. But do I focus up when I'm getting a soccer rundown?
2: Yeah. Nah. How much do you chirp your brothers about diving?
1: Not much, because honestly, they started to be so much faster than me early. Like the older one, he's going to Loyola this year.
2: I feel like you should try diving. Yeah.
1: Well, I dove enough by playing at this size. You kidding me? The amount of boarding penalties I could draw. You get that cross check from behind.
2: You know what? I appreciate you owning it.
0: Yeah, absolutely.
2: The amount of salesmanship in hockey is through the roof. And then every year, hockey fans are like, wow, it's so annoying.
1: I was a bubble player that was trying anything to stay there.
2: Totally.
1: And also, you know, if you can get another power play out of that, then the older guys start to like you. Why not?
0: Yeah, I think that what separates it in soccer, and I'm not a big like, oh, I can't stand
2: the holding of
0: soccer.
2: The ankle.
1: Yes.
0: Well, it's that, and also like you rarely see in hockey the embellishment when there was no contact. Like what you see is contact that you then embellish. In soccer, you see that guy didn't even touch me, but I'm just going to try to get it here anyways and go down.
1: I also like other than like I'm not going to say getting stomped by a cleat with the material of those shoes. Oh, like that's got to kill. Yeah. But for the most part, like, okay, you can say a guy dove or like embellished a bit on a high stick, you know, throws his head back. Half the time when that guy's embellishing it, it's not because he's trying to. It's just like it scared him.
0: No,
1: like something just flashed up and hit you in the face.
2: This has been a long time, right? Like me, that people like slow it down. Like, look how he snapped his head back. It's like you try being locked in on the puck and like skating 100 miles an hour or whatever, and then a stick comes up in your face. Like, guess what you're doing? Not to mention how wildly bright it is on the field of play at an NHL arena, you know, like white ice, lights from above, like it's so bright, and Jumbotron, like all these electronic banners moving in your peripherals, and then like your vision slowly gets black. You know what I mean? Like, it's,
1: yeah, no, but I'll break 100%. It down even easier. Like, it makes sense. You're walking down the street and a fly goes by your face.
2: You snap your head
1: away.
2: You snap your head back. Like, or when you're walking and texting and you walk a little too close to a pole. That ever happened to you guys?
1: Yes.
2: Yeah. Let's be real. Let's all own it. Anyways.
0: Justice for the head snappers.
2: Really, really quickly, last thing on the head snappers. I think if you graphed proportion of NHL diving with effectiveness of NHL power plays, it's just like completely correlated. Like, teams that score on the power play dive. Teams that don't are like, yeah, well, we're so honest. We're such an honest team. So yeah, because you can't score.
1: We got the moral victory.
2: Yeah. That's my hottest NHL diving take. What do you think, Landis?
1: I mean,
2: you know, it's not,
1: but I won't even call it diving a lot of the time. It's understanding where sticks are and understanding the ref's positioning as well, right? Like if I'm skating up the ice and the ref is in front of me and I have a guy's stick coming through,

0: I'm not going to do much with that. The guy's staring right at it. But if he's on my backside, you can make that look a lot more inside and hooking you than not, right?
1: Little, so little shoulder shimmy.
0: But that's why the old
1: cadre.
0: Yeah, but like
1: the
0: they always say, like, you know, the vets get the better calls.
1: For sure.
0: A lot of time, it's just they know what they're doing more, right? Right? It's not that they've earned the more respect, which they have in a lot of ways, but they're just better at it.
1: I do think there is a short list of about 50 players in the NHL that are allowed to defend well. And they are called differently.
2: Right.
1: And they're allowed to, like, so, like,
0: they get the tag of, that's an old school player.
1: Old school, yeah. Okay.
0: So he's allowed to cross-check.
1: So, and, like, a recent Canucks example would be JT Miller defending Connor McDavid in the neutral zone in that playoff series, right? It was just, like, pure water skiing. I don't think he got called for it a single time. Right. And it's like,
0: because he's playing hard.
1: He's playing hard. He has the respect, you know, and it's like, OK, like, that's fine. But like, you have to know that if the shoe were on the other foot, it would be driving you completely mental as a fan.
0: Yeah. But I feel like that is fandom.
1: I know. But I will say I don't want to see the best players in the league disadvantaged.
2: No.
1: To me, that those are the sorts of calls the league needs to, like. Because all you have to do is call it twice in the early part of the series and it stops. And then we get to see Connor McDavid at full flight, which is what we all are paying.
0: I've been saying that forever, though, and I know I'm not the only one, but like, I don't understand how, okay, I'm back and I'm playing and I'm on the ice with McDavid.
2: Mm-hmm.
0: I'm a really good skater. He's still better.
1: Right.
0: I'm back checking. Why am I allowed to interfere and get in and do what I can somewhat legally? But I'm only doing it because he's better,
1: right?
0: Right? Like, if he wasn't better than me, he wasn't faster, well, then I'm in front of him. It's not an issue. Like, why? Because I'm not good enough. Can I make his night, I'd say that's wrong, like, his night harder? Like, yeah, you're going to do that, but you can't let it go just because, well, then he'd draw 8 penalties a game. Well, no, he wouldn't, because exactly what you
1: people
0: just said.
1: Stop defending it that way.
0: It's the same thing when they went to these stick infractions.
1: Yes.
0: And they're like, well, there's going to be a million penalties. And there was for like 3 weeks.
1: Mm-hmm.
0: And then everyone's like, I need to figure this out or I'm not going to play.
1: Right.
0: Like, my coach will never put me on the ice. And now we're here.
1: The NHL, like, you saw it with the NBA did it with hand-checking rules that, like, enabled things like Jalen Brunson getting inside. But really made it like a point guard centric game in a way that was beneficial until the volume of threes sort of swamped it. And then obviously you've seen it with like the Brady rules and how they protect quarterbacks, right? And it's like, protect your moneymakers. I don't know. The NHL still is worse at this than everyone else, but the players have worked so hard to get so nasty individually that the game's still in a better place.
0: But see, like, I don't even look at it as protect the player, like, protect your better players.
1: No,
0: it's the skill of it. Okay, I see.
1: It's about calling the game in a way that makes for the most entertaining product. The most entertaining product is one in which the star players are not unencumbered, but are advantaged.
0: That you can see why they are that much better.
1: Exactly.
0: Let them use their skill set.
1: Yeah.
2: I wouldn't even say the star players as much as it is just the skilled players. Because when you frame it as the star players, it's like they should get special treatment.
1: Yeah, no.
2: Where
1: no.
2: It's like anyone who can do it should
0: just
2: get
0: the rule book should be the rule book.
2: Right? Should get that ability to show what they can do.
1: Let's talk Carolina.
2: Yeah.
0: All right.
1: What's your number one takeaway from the Carolina Stanley Cup victory that could apply to another team? Like, is there anything about this Carolina team that stands out to you? I'm not going to say this, like, changed your mind, but is, like, stands out to you as being novel that you think, you know, is at high risk of being utilized elsewhere in a copycat league?
0: Well, I mean, that's the thing, right? Like, a team wins a Stanley Cup and everyone starts trying to figure out how to copy that team, but you can't just decide to go the Carolina route right now, right? Like, when a big tough team like Florida goes, like, I mean, other than just grab, like, going and grabbing bigger players, like, you could kind of start to emulate that. You can't with Florida, because, or with Carolina, sorry, because they've been building this for so long, right? And I think, you know, as you're asking that, you're clearly saying with Vancouver, what can they take out of this? It's sticking to your plan and not trying to jump ahead, not trying to force a player that's not right for your system just because he's really good doesn't mean it's going to work for your team. So to me, it's not listening to outside noise. Like, Carolina's been a joke for a lot of people for a number of years, even though they've gone to conference.

0: conference finals. Well, they can't win a game.
1: Mm-hmm.
0: Okay, but I mean, I'd take conference finals 4 or 5 years over two playoff runs and then nothing for five and then two playoff runs, right? So to me, it's the respect of them being able to believe in themselves, giving people that wouldn't have had opportunities in other organizations a chance to really flourish and show what they have. Like, that's the biggest thing to me.
1: Yeah, and I think the thing that stands out to me about Carolina's approach is it's the combination of that kind of stubbornness and persistence, but also a level of flexibility, right? Where it's adding players like Ehlers and, you know, Taylor Hall and the skill on top of the system they built. And I just think in general, one of the hardest things to do in sports is like accurately diagnose what went wrong when you have a big disappointment. It's so easy to overreact and be emotional, or it's so easy to just be completely stubborn and do no self-reflection. And we're like, we're not going to look in the mirror at all. And I think Carolina was really able to thread the needle of, okay, we have a ton of success in the regular season. We win playoff series. There's a hump we can't get over at this stage of the playoffs. How do we address that without throwing out what got us here? It's so tough to do for organizations, and they were able to do it.
0: And I think the throw out part is important because it wasn't just throw out our system or this.
1: Exactly.
0: It was like not giving up on Svechnikov when it took him longer. And even though you still would like more out of him now, like they let their guys figure out themselves while adding other pieces. You know, I think the other part of it too that you can really learn is not rifling through coaches trying to solve your problem as well, right? Like, there was multiple times that if you're on another team, like Brendan Moore was fired after a bunch of those conference finals losses where they don't get a win out of it, right? Like, well, we need someone that can get them over that hump, like you said. And to me, when you look around the league and how much coaches just get thrown in and out now, like, he's been able to put a system in there that guys that have been around are so dialed in on that when a Taylor Hall comes into your system from a nightmare of the last few years, he can drop in there and not have to think in a sense, right? Like, this is the system. This is how we play. Like, it's black and white. And he's able to thrive in it.
2: The goaltending storyline is one that stands out to me. I ran out of space in doing my like Carolina takeaways, but I think one part of this is Carolina legit carried three for large segments of this year. They extended Brandon Bussey.

0: during the Olympic break, a move that looks pretty sage right now.
1: Pretty cool.
0: Mm-hmm. And they used both guys during the playoffs. Like, they used both guys. They pivoted when necessary. And that's been consistent with what they've done. And sometimes it's cost them. Like, remember they went to their backup goaltender. I can't remember who it was. After the triple overtime game against Florida. They had a game two, and they went to their backup goaltender. They lost that game too. But they've been really disciplined about it. And they've also been pretty disciplined about kind of not investing a ton in that position. Like, remember Alex Nedeljkovic had that breakout season, carried them through the playoffs, and then they traded him for Jonathan Bernier because Detroit added a third-round pick, right? Like, they've been very open to taking your distressed goaltender if you'll pay them to do it and sending you the guy you think is better. Freddie Anderson's a UFA. They have Bussy and Kachetkov signed. Like, is anyone going to be signed? I'm surprised if they just let Freddie Anderson walk.
2: Not at all.
0: As good as he was in this postseason. So, to me, Carolina's like the ultimate zero goalie team, the ultimate goalies are fungible team, and kind of have been across the last 7-8 years. I think that's an underrated part of this. Like, bad news for the goalie union. But the Carolina Hurricanes victory.
1: But the crazy part of that is, for any other team, that means, okay, our goalies are making this much. Well, now we've got this much extra to go spend on other guys. What did they, how much cap space did they have?
2: They had a lot.
1: Like 11,
2: million,
1: did I hear?
2: 10, 12 million, something like that, yeah.
1: Yeah, I want to say it's right at that 11 mark. They have money all over the place to go spend, but again, just because you have it doesn't mean you go and sign that star player, or that, you know, go get a massive rental if it doesn't work, right? Like, they trusted Stankoven to play those minutes. He's 5'8". Doesn't matter for him because, I mean, he got rocked three times again last night.
0: Yeah, but
1: he still made plays.
0: Yep.
1: He
0: broke the game with that sequence in the offensive zone where he won how many battles consecutively? 3, 4?
1: Yeah.
0: Like, he was just a buzzsawing all over the ice and then set up Blake for the 2-0 goal. Like, he broke that game open.
1: Yeah, so, like, again, it's, for being a copycat league, like, that's something that you can really look at and say, like, if you have the right system in place and you've been going at it for a while where you've been drafting multiple extra picks every year for however long, you don't have to take chances, in a sense. Like, they took chances, but I mean on the, okay, this guy's got massive upside, but he's had problems in three different places. Well, we'll give him a chance because we need skill. All right. Well, we'll just find someone else that is lower down and hasn't had a chance yet.
0: Yeah.
1: And give him an opportunity and see where it goes. And if it doesn't work, we flip him and we get another guy in.
0: Yes. The other part of this is they didn't buy the deadline. The only deadline addition they made was Nick DeLaurier.
1: Right. And to be completely honest, I forgot he was there until I saw him with this
0: me too.
1: Ribbon on around it. I'm like, oh, good for him.
0: Well, and it's just like the, you know, how much cap space did they have, right? And it's like they had Jesperi Kotkaniemi, a $4.82 million, like, double birds to Montreal, just in their lineup. Like, it's not even a contract that, like, makes sense with their usual process of evaluation. It was very clearly just retribution.
1: And imagine how fun that would be to be in a position where you've built a Stanley Cup winning team now, and you've had so much cap space that you could make a revenge play.
0: Totally.
1: Right? Like, that's amazing.
0: Yeah.
1: We talk about Vegas. Like, come on. Like, this is good.
0: Yeah, this is good. So, one thing about Carolina is that they went for it with Gensel.
1: Yep.
0: Right? And then they went for it with Rantanen and then decided to prioritize the long term. But for the most part, this is a team that does not carry itself as if windows close. They are the ultimate window extender. They will allow every old unrestricted free agent. Like, the one rule, it seems to be, is don't get committed to an inefficient contract no matter what.
1: Sorry to cut you off, but yeah, it just popped in my head. Like, it's literally the Detroit reversed.
0: Right.
1: Like, Detroit held on for an extra however many years of playoff runs, trading young, getting old,
0: right,
1: to get in there. And for these guys, it's the reverse. Thank you. Move along, bring in the next.
0: And let's get younger, let's pay to get younger constantly. We'll pay, like, they will pay for Rantanen and K. Andre Miller types, right? They'll do

0: expensive deals like that. But for the most part, like Brady Shea, Kendrick Miller, it better be a young, big, fast defenseman. Like, you better be able to do kind of everything.
1: But even Keandre Miller, like, yeah, that was a big swing, but in a sense, like, well, that pick came out of Ren and Neal deal anyway. Like,
0: and so then it's a second.
1: They already know that, like, I'm imagining that they already had that that lined up, right? So, like, it moves around pretty quick, and
0: yeah,
1: it worked.
0: Well, and they're comfortable moving it around. But I think more than anything, it's like, through all this playoff frustration, I feel like they have been the team we knew going into this deadline, that this was such a unique opportunity for Carolina because their bane, the Florida Panthers, you know, were beginning to tank and Sasha Barkov tore his ACL and like that already opened a window for them. And it's like they just believed that if we have a good team, if we control play, if we play this way, eventually the seas will part and things will work out in our favor. And then they go into this playoffs and they got the classic bit of playoff luck where Montreal preposterously gets outplayed in two consecutive game sevens against superior opponents in Tampa and Buffalo, allowing the Carolina Hurricanes to duck both, right? Like they played the weakest team coming out of there and then dusted Montreal. So they got that sort of good fortune too. They also ducked Colorado.
2: Mm. Yeah.
0: You know, I mean, Vegas ended up being a really serious opponent, but like if you'd told me in April, like, okay, Montreal is going to upset Tampa and Buffalo, right? And Colorado's not going to advance out of the West.
1: Yeah, like Minnesota's out.
0: Yeah, what
1: everyone's out.
0: Right, what are the odds? What are the odds that you think Carolina wins? I'd be like, 90%. Right? So it, you know, they stayed healthy. Things went well. They got the goaltending, but like, they were right. They eschewed the flags fly forever, the banners fly hang forever mentality. And we're just like, if we maintain as long a window as possible, eventually things will break their way. I feel like that bet paid off. And I don't know that it's one that I would like be recommending the Canucks replicate if they get to that spot.
1: Well, the interesting thing too is through this playoff run is like looking at how they played. Like they played multiple different ways, right? Like even going into the final here, like basically, everyone was worried about it just being a check-a-thon. And yeah, there was hits thrown, but it was a lot more free wheel than what anyone was expecting. Like, they played different ways, they adapted, and yet still held their own game within that. I don't know, it was really impressive. And at the end of the day, like, they lost three games. Like, it's not like they Carolina Hurricane their way through the entire playoffs of just checking and checking. Like, they played multiple ways and dominated.
2: Yeah, and that's why I don't have a lot of time for the like, oh, it was an easy path to the cup storyline as a way of detracting from them. Because yeah, you can say like, hey, they avoided some really, really good teams, but they also took care of business against the bad teams, like very handily. Like they were dominant in this Stanley Cup run. So yeah, it was relatively easy. Easy. I hesitate to even use that word when you're talking about winning the Stanley Cup, but they also dominated the teams they did play.
1: You know what's interesting to think about as it just pops into my head is take the four worst teams and make them play the Stanley Cup champion as like the full playoff. How many times do they get through and how many games does it take?
0: Sorry. So
1: like play a whole nother playoff. I'm not saying like do it
0: right
1: now, but like
0: right,
1: if you took the four worst teams in the league, so Vancouver's one of them.
0: Yeah.
1: They're the worst.
0: Chicago.
1: They get to play the first round against Carolina. And Chicago, like,
0: we need to slander Chicago more. That's my
1: That's
0: my off-season resolution is like Chicago deserves more slander. Because you never know when Bedard might be just like in his car, right? Like, we got to point out how embarrassing that organization is every day. It's community service, Landon.
1: I was laughing because I heard coming in here again is the hall scratching last year here in Vancouver.
0: What a disaster.
1: To a pretty good playoff
0: run.
1: They
0: got Taylor Hall for a third round pick. Hmm. He signed for two more years.
2: Imagine if Connor Bedard is a 650 listener. That'd be incredible.
0: But like, how mad?
1: I don't know if his car has AM. They might have taken that off in his
2: FM,
1: options.
2: HD. We're on what's it called? Oh,
1: it's like, everything.
2: You know, FM. What's it called? HD radio.
0: You know what?
1: Is that what it's called?
3: I don't even know.
2: You got it. HD radio.
1: It's like, okay, I learned something today.
0: You know who's the perfect compliment for like an undersized scoring winger with some dog in them? Taylor Hall.
2: Yeah.
0: I mean, Chicago hasn't done a single thing right in like 10 years, and that whole city.

0: That whole media group just accepts that there's some like grand Kyle Davidson plan to just like lose consistently. It's embarrassing. I'm not even doing this as community service, to be totally honest with you. I'm just the Davidson plan to me is
1: it's not going well.
0: It's jumped the shark. Like
2: this has clearly been bugging you.
0: He just signed
2: off-time,
0: an extension.
1: Oh yeah.
0: He just signed an extension, and no one was even critical of it. Everyone was like, yeah, that makes sense.
1: Trust the process.
0: They never finished higher than 31st with Bedard on his ELC.
2: Got to be consistent, Durant.
0: Oh.
1: All right. There's a lot more I want to get into around the Stanley Cup and the Carolina Hurricanes.
0: And more Blackhawks slander.
1: So much more Blackhawks slander as well. Coming up with Landon Ferraro next year on Canucks Talk Sportsnet 650.
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1: And remember, ladies and gentlemen, the Jays care, the Blackhawks suck.
0: I wonder when I'm going to get to break out my colorful Jays hat again, if it will ever happen this year. They got to get back to 500.
2: Right. Okay.
3: I will say before this goes off down that way again, I'll be playing in that one for the second year in a row. I did it a bunch when I was younger too, like early 20s, and then wasn't able to for a bunch of years, but it's an awesome event. And
0: there you go.
3: It supports a really, really good cause.
0: Yes, I can attest to that. There's a great like Challenger Field at Hillcrest Community Center, and it's principally for Challenger Baseball, but then teams of all sorts can use it as well, and it's just like awesome, like artificial turf and awesome dugouts and stuff. So it's a really nice facility, and the program is excellent as well. All right, so we're still talking Carolina Hurricanes. They win the Stanley Cup. And we're talking, you know, just general lessons, general takeaways, and also how it applies to the Canucks as well. And of course, one of the interesting things about the Hurricanes is they have the most distinctive on-ice identity. They have a very distinctive off-ice identity as well, but maybe the most distinctive on-ice identity. And of course, the Canucks are going to have a new head coach behind the bench, Manny Malhotra, replacing Adam Foote. And, you know, Manny Malhotra comes in and he says he wants to play an up-tempo game. I think pretty much every coach says that when they're first hired. So I don't want to read too much into it, but
2: I am slow things down here.
0: We really want to take our time. You know, a lot of east-west movement, regroup in the neutral zone as much as we can. Yeah, you don't hear that a lot from coaches. Everyone wants to play up-tempo. So again, take that with a grain of salt. But I am curious, Landon, if you see, even though there are teams at the exact opposite end of the NHL spectrum, right? One's the Stanley Cup champ and has been a contender for years. The other just finished 32nd and is starting a rebuild. Do you see things that Rod Brind'Amour has installed with the Carolina Hurricanes that you think can be valuable and applicable for the Vancouver Canucks and Manny Malhotra as early as next season?
3: I think the simplest way to say it is the simplicity of their system, right? It's a ton of hard work. Like, you watch it and you see the effort of their system on both ends of the ice. But in saying that, like, you can grab basically any NHL player, I feel like, and put them into game six last night, and it's going to be okay.
0: Mm-hmm.
3: Right? Like, because it's go follow someone around in the D zone. Like, once you lock on, just don't lose them. Yeah. And then at the other end, work really hard.

0: use your cutbacks, and get to the net. So,
1: and never, ever, ever carry a puck over a line in the ice. Dump it in. You're not allowed to skate over a single line on the ice.
0: So you get one. You get one line
1: right
0: to go over.
1: Only,
0: you can carry over one line.
1: Only if you're outnumbering the opposition, though.
0: That's why you get they get confused at the far blue line once in a while, looking back, like, did we pass or carry over the blue? But, no, so for Malhotra coming in, like, I imagine that his system to start the season is going to be the most basic thing. Because to me, you want whoever's going to be in and out of the lineup, it's not having to make a million reads.
2: Mm-hmm.
0: And not saying that they're going to go to man-to-man. Like, they're not. I highly doubt that. But whatever they do will make it simple so that every young guy going in and out knows exactly what his job is. It's not having to go out there and make six different reads and slow yourself down. Like, really open up those young guys. And then as they start to call it master each step, then you add the next part to it, add the next part, and let them build that way. And it gives them confidence, but it also, the simplicity of it, again, when things go wrong in the playoffs, I mean, Carolina lost three games. Not what a lot went wrong, yeah, but there, you know, there was a lot of parts. I mean, they were down big in multiple games of this final. And, like, there's no panic there. Like, they trust what they've built.
2: Mm-hmm.
0: That's the most important thing.
2: Who do you see on the roster that you think could benefit the most from that kind of hyper simple system, at least at the start, if Manny Malhotra brings something like that in?
0: Well, we'll go to the biggest prize of the prospects is Booyam.
2: Right.
0: Like, because again, he reads the ice well, he skates. More simple, you know where your outlets are. You know where guys are. There's not people streaking all over the D zone trying to find where they're supposed to be. To me, it's you start getting people into, and I'll make myself laugh already on this from, what is it, two seasons ago, of you got to find their landmarks.
2: Yes.
0: And like, but you got to have, mm-hmm, you got to have them. You know, just something as simple as the first goal last night. Like, the play happens, whatever. It looks like that's just Hall taking off and he gets past, but how quick was that play made up? They knew he was up there.
2: Mm-hmm.
0: Like, they know where everyone is because it's a simple system and they know what their guys are doing because a lot of their players are the same type of player. Yes, some stick handle a little better and they can finish a little better, but at their essence, they're a lot of the same type of player. So again, like, Booyam, but even when you start looking up front, you know, even an Ogren, right? Like, there's a lot to his game that there's, like, you're really happy with. I think there's a lot more there, and I know I'm not the only one, mm-hmm, but I think there's a lot more in his game that a simple system that allows other people around him to find some more plays, find some more opportunities, because he's not a, like, as of now, he's not a driver himself. Like, he needs his line to be working. They can't have guys that are trying to make a buy in the back pass over on this line, guys playing hard down below the goal line on this line. Like, it needs to be more cohesive.
1: I would, the thing about Booyam is I think he reads the game well enough that he doesn't need, ultimately, I don't think he's going to need a one read system. I think he needs to not be confused, right? Like, the, yep, Canucks were so confused. Their defensive habits were so confused. I mean, I don't know if you know the game better than me, so you might not have had this experience, but there was times where I'd be trying to break down what happened on a play or a goal, and I'd be like, oh, no one knows what they're doing. It's actually hard for me to assign blame. I don't know if you experienced that.
0: No, we're on the same page, yeah, there.
1: And, yeah, they were so confused about their defensive habits or defensive assignments, and their habits were atrocious that I actually found it difficult to parse. But I think Booyam, I don't think Booyam's going to need a one-read system to be his best self, just given his sort of on-ice awareness. My pick for who'd benefit the most from being airdropped into Carolina among Vancouver's young D would be Volander, especially because I think he's got that mentality to, like, close hard and defend the way that, you know, your K'Andre Miller and Jalen Chatfields do. Like, I think that's, in fact, instinctive for him. It's the reads that I worry about a little bit.
0: But, okay, so when I say Booyam, to me, it's almost not to make it easier for

0: for him because he can't make the read. It's the guys are actually where they're supposed to be, so that when he comes around the net and he's made his reads, it's not right. Now what?
1: Sure.
0: Right? Like, because you could see that last year, not just with him, but with a lot of their D, like, puck gets dumped in, first D goes back for it, accepts a forechecker, and just kind of lets the puck go by. Their next D comes in, rounding the net, and you can see the deer in headlights. Right. And it's not because they can't see or make a play. It's, well, we've got two guys standing on the right side, like where the right wing should be, where center is on the other side of the net. Like, it was a mess at a lot of different points, right? So for that, when you have a kid that can move his feet, can see multiple plays quick, like a quick read, well, he's actually going to be able to make the play now if someone's standing where they should be. That, to me, is why I say someone like him. I really like Vilander. Like, that's the closing quick, the simplicity of it. Like, he could excel in that system for sure. But all of it, to me, is just getting guys in the right spot so that a Vilander might have more puck patience in the D zone if a play is there to be made, instead of off of the first one where all of us are sitting there like, why did he cut back? Like, he cut back into pressure. Well, because there was nowhere to go and he didn't want to throw it off the glass again.
1: Right. I think I want him comfortable throwing it off the glass.
0: Not every time.
1: Throw it off the glass and skate up. Use your
0: you
1: speed.
0: And me can, we, you and me can go with this for a while because I believe he's got a lot more skill and puck control to his game than what he's been able to show. I just think he was played too much and was played too early because of the circumstances. Like, the whole plan before was him starting in the American League and playing big minutes down there. And then everything went the other way.
1: Mm-hmm. Yeah.
0: He wasn't ready.
1: Yeah, no. And I mean, I don't think they should necessarily abandon that plan, right? Because I do think he'd benefit from playing big minutes and getting that power, those power play touches and some of the opportunities that you're
0: I don't
1: want to
0: see him, like you said, the power play touches. Like, okay, it gets the summertime. I start doing some summer training stuff. I have a kid I was working with last night, and the amount that, like, they get so caught up in one part of the game that for him, like, he's got great skills. This kid where he's like 17, great shot, great release, really struggles sometimes getting a one-timer off.
1: Right.
0: Like, for him, it's just getting his hips open. Like, there's one part, but they get so obsessed other ways. With Vilander, I do really think that if you get rushed into a league, it doesn't matter if it's the NHL, it could be the WHL, you go at 16, you're not ready.
1: Sure.
0: You go to college at 18, you should have waited another year. Now you're not getting those touches. Like, I played the flank on the power play in junior, took a lot of one-timers. Moved to pro, not playing the flank,
1: right.
0: Stopped taking as many one-timers. I was like 4 years into my pro career before I realized I was a really, like, I had a good shot. I couldn't take a one-timer anymore.
1: Right.
0: Because I turned into a PK guy, right. I turned into a grinder, and then all of a sudden you're like, I've lost some of my attributes. Like, you can't let that happen
1: right.
0: to a Vilander or any of the other young players.
2: That's actually really interesting, right? That, and I think the biggest thing about, you know, who's going to benefit from the system and all of that, I think the number one key is just to have everyone on the same page and kind of, because you could see guys were like stressed on the ice, right? Yeah. Confused, stressed, whatever it is.
0: Like, well, it is stress and yeah. It's frustration because on top of, okay, our team's not doing good, but personally, this doesn't look good either.
2: Yeah, and then all of a sudden, you're just trying to survive, and I think that's when the process you're talking about kicks in, where it's like you're just in survival mode, and the skills start to atrophy, and you can start to regress a little bit rather than developing. And I think if Manny Malhotra can just come in and make sure everyone understands what's going on, we're bought in, maybe it's simple, and maybe sometimes it is just off the glass and out, because that's what we're going to do, but we all know that's what we're going to do, and reduce just some of that mental burden that clearly the players were under, you got to think it gives them a much better chance to actually develop and take those steps forward than whatever that was happening on the ice under Adam Foote last year.
0: For sure. And again, like, just to my experience of it, it's, you know, I, instead of working on my hands in tight after practice or one timer, or whatever it is for that day, I was working at my angles coming from the right hash mark out to the point

0: and like a PK shift.
1: Right.
0: Right. Like I'm working on that using the rubber pucks, trying to learn how to block shots better. Right. Like I spent all my energy doing that stuff. And yeah, it like I'm happy I did it. It got me my games. But okay, well, you got there because Boston needed, or Detroit and Boston needed, some more PK help and some more speed. Okay, that's great. I filled that hole for a bit. Well, can you score when you get a 2-on-1? Because we're going to need some points right, on the bottom end, right? Like, so you have to keep pushing that stuff. Even when a guy like Douglas comes in last year.
1: For sure.
0: Like, he needs to be working on his skills after every single practice. Doesn't mean he's going to be trying to turn him into a 20-goal scorer, but if there's a play to be made, I want him to be able to make that play.
2: There's a baseline everyone needs to hit.
0: 100%.
2: You can't just be, oh, your bottom six guy doesn't matter. It's like, no, you can contribute as well.
0: Those rules are gone now.
3: It's the Joel Edmondson rule. The Joel Edmondson rule is that every year you get a guy like Joel Edmondson acquired by some team for way too much at the trade deadline, and their fans insist that he's exactly the type of player that that team needs. And invariably, facing elimination in a one-goal game, the best scoring chance of the third period in either a tie game or a game that they're trailing by one is going to end up on that defenseman's stick, and you're going to know all day long, unless it's Cody Ceci, that it's not a goal. All day long, you're going to be like, oh, damn, that's our best chance. And it's taken by this guy.
2: By Joel Edmondson.
0: Stanley Cup champion.
3: Did he win?
0: No, it was before, actually. No, he was there.
3: With who?
0: St. Louis. He was there.
2: Right, he was
0: there. He was there.
2: Yeah, right. Vital.
0: Stanley Cup champion.
3: No. Joel Edmondson,
0: I know exactly what you're saying. But it's kind of the Carolina talk, though.
3: I like Joel Edmondson as a depth guy.
0: He's had a great career.
3: I don't like him every time he gets traded for a second-round pick.
0: Hey, but it does go back to the Carolina talk of they have a ton of money going into the deadline.
3: Mm-hmm.
0: They're not just going to go get we need a big guy to go stand in front of the net to clear it out. You can go keep doing that. I mean, Vegas had some pretty big D back there that I don't want to have to go battle with. Well, Jordan Staal's bigger.
2: One of the things I find most interesting about
3: Jordan Staal's a monster.
2: Yeah, he's
0: right. You know what I mean, though? So you can plan all you want. Well, you got that guy and no one could move him.
2: Mm-hmm. One of the things I find really interesting about how Carolina has built their team this year, but also it's been a trend for them, is they do not spend at all on their power play quarterback. Their resources on defense go to the big minutes eating, you know, mobile, athletic, the Slavens, Keandre Miller, right? You know, Jalen Chatfield, they're not spending big money, but like he plays big minutes for them.
3: They weren't a big bidder in the Quinn Hughes hoops.
2: And then you go find Shane Gostisbehere to be your power play quarterback. Tony D'Angelo before that, right?
3: Like, what do you think about Gostisbehere actually as like a career comp for Zeev Bouyam? I think that would be a pretty good outcome, even though I'm sure Canucks fans would be upset about it.
2: He had some really good years. Earlier.
3: Oh, yeah.
0: If you're saying
3: he's
0: that
3: had
0: was
3: a bunch of 50-point seasons.
2: Yeah.
0: He's been very consistent.
3: And he was just the number one point producing.
2: Yeah, he was the power play quarterback for a Stanley Cup team.
3: And he was sick. Like, he was so good in that final series. I mean, I'm just saying, like, that.
0: But because you mentioned his name there, too, Chatfield. Like, unbelievable. Like, he played great. I was at camp my PTO year here.
3: Yeah.
0: It was one of his first years. Oh my God, I can't believe how good of a player he's turned into.
2: Yes.
3: Right.
0: Because watching him at camp as a younger player, there's zero chance I would have put a dollar on him to be this type of player.
2: Yeah, to be top four.
0: He was so raw. So raw. And clearly, like, he put the work in and it all came together. But it's so interesting when you start looking at where guys came from and, you know, because he's a name that obviously was here and people have brought up like, oh, well, you know, we had him and it's hard, right? Like he was young. He was not this player, right? Like it's so hard to find and keep those guys to be able to give them the length of time that it takes sometimes.
2: I also don't look at Chatfield. To me, it's similar to the Podkolzin thing where I don't know if it's like an evaluation problem. Right? Where you're like, oh, you missed what you had with Jalen Chatfield. I think it's the case that he landed in the perfect spot for his skill set. Like the absolute perfect spot. And I think more than anything.
3: No, I think the Canucks missed.
0: I think they
3: non-tendered him.
2: Yeah, that was bad.
3: By the way, the guy currently in charge, like I promise you, one of the first texts sent to Jalen Chatfield was from Ryan Johnson. Like I promise you. And I promise you there was a guy deeply annoyed when the organization non-tendered Jalen Chatfield.
2: But I also think
3: he's now the general manager of the team.
2: But I think even if they had tendered him and kept him here, I don't think all of a sudden he would have turned into an incredible asset.
1: Maybe
2: because
1: not.
2: The environment didn't exist for him to do it here. That's my point. The same thing with Pod Colson.
3: No, but they were playing base. I mean, they weren't playing Rod Brind'Amour style one read defense. But you're telling me the Rick Tocchet seasons, if Jalen Chatfield was still around, that wouldn't have worked? I'm very confident it would have.
2: But then what would have happened? Because the team imploded on itself.
3: I think it's been a wasteland of
2: value destruction since then. That's what would have happened.
3: But that's also just bad bets on bad characters.
2: But that's what I mean.
3: Jalen Chatfield would have kept coming.
2: No, he's a good player. I'm not trying to say he's not a good player.
3: He's a hard worker.
2: The fundamental
0: Jamie,
2: issue.
0: Jamie, why don't you think he's a good player?
3: The fundamental issue is they don't let him off the hook for this.
2: No. I'm not letting him off the hook. Okay. I'm saying they don't create the environment to get the most out of these guys.
3: Right.
2: That's what I'm saying.
3: But they also don't manage the value well.
2: And I'm not buying the, like, how did they let this incredible player slip through their fingers? Because it's like, guess what? No. He wouldn't have turned into that.
0: He wasn't an incredible player.
3: They were wasteful. They lacked creativity. Because that's the Benning regime.
2: Yeah.
3: That's the summer of 2021. That's the same summer where instead of leaving the draft with, Gunther and Stankoven, mm-hmm. you leave with Klimovich and Oliver Ekman-Larsson, right? Like, that's it. Like, that right there.
0: That was my point out of this, though, of
3: you can't talking you don't about have to hand it to them.
2: I'm not point. Handing Sorry. It to them. I'm saying they do a
0: is
2: bad job
0: because
2: of letting players
0: how
2: develop.
0: They were running the organization and the rose-colored glasses that was always looked at the roster and how close they were to winning a cup. You lose on guys like Chatfield because you no longer have space for them. Mm-hmm, you have 50 contracts. He gets a little bit old. And by that, how old was he when he was out here? 23?
2: He's 30 right now. He's older than
3: 25.
0: He got to his 24.
3: Yeah, he's young enough that he needed a qualifying offer.
2: He turned 30 in May. So I guess he would have been 25 in the summer of 2021.
0: Okay.
2: Yeah.
0: But even through that, you can talk about the development leading up to it and the usage, whatever, but the way that they're going and having to kind of keep moving guys in and out, trying to find that extra piece, that's where you can't chase a cup. You have to build for a cup, right? Like that sounded pretty good.
2: I sounded smart.
0: I know. That was fun.
2: I immediately was like,
0: I tried to let myself keep going so it didn't surprise myself. I couldn't even hold it. But you know what I mean, though, right? Like, you can't.
2: Churchill over here. One of the many reasons it's been so frustrating watching the Canucks is like, you're right. They miss out on these opportunities because they are so hell bent on pressing the accelerator.
3: Right.
2: Yeah. And it's like, there's actually a lot of things you can do that are interesting if you just ease up a little bit.
0: Just look around a little bit, right? Like, you can't just stare dead ahead and like, okay, well, how do we get to the next round? Okay, well, you got to the next round. What does that matter?
2: Yeah.
0: Really, like, you weren't there. You weren't going to win. So now you're at this point and it is brick. What are we on? Brick two, because now they have a GM and a head coach. Like, you have the chance to write that now. And like, this is where I do giggle quite a bit listening to everything in this market, is how much everything always goes back to, yeah, but they didn't commit before. It's like, other than the owner being the same, and I mean, that is his decision, and that is a big thing.
2: Yeah.
0: But you got to give him a chance to attempt to make some moves. And yes, you're going to look at him, you're going to debate him and all of it, but I know I was saying it last week in here, like, you got to let them have a little bit of breathing room to make some of these changes. You're not going to notice it overnight.
3: And by the way, I'd even add, because I bet you're basically echoing our whiteboard today.
0: Oh, okay, cool.
3: I'd even add some space to make mistakes.
2: Every team's going to make mistakes.
3: Yeah. And especially early on, like, some space to make some mistakes and figure out what you did wrong and, empower the right people and figure out who, like, sometimes it takes a year or two sitting around a boardroom with a team to know whose opinions are the ones that are most often right. Like, who's banging the table for Benson and who's banging the table for Volander. And then you'd learn over time to listen to the Benson person.
0: No, but it is true.
3: Who's saying, how could we have anticipated Chatfield? And then you know not to listen to that person. I'm sorry. I actually.

0: I do agree with you. I don't know why I got this in because a
1: you,
0: way.
1: Because it's fun.
0: It's because you brought it's too fun. Much gravitas. You threw me off with the, you don't chase a cup, you build for a cup. Let's go.
1: That's good. We might have to go get little team tattoos with that one on there.
2: Well, I was going to say t-shirts.
1: Yeah, no, we're committed. Tattoos.
0: Let's translate it.
1: I'm just
0: Latin.
1: Trying to make you get to my side. I'm stuck with too many that I don't even want anymore.
0: You're like, I'll throw another one on there. Who cares?
1: Here, you can look like a meathead like me.
0: He is Landon Ferraro. Landon, thank you as always. Always appreciate it. We will chat next Monday. We got one more segment coming up. 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
8: It's time for another VRM and Yacht Draft Prospect Profile. Here's Joey Kenward.
9: Gavin McKenna is one of the premier forwards available for this year's draft. The 5'11 left winger from Whitehorse, Yukon has been a teenage prodigy the last few years, leading the Medicine Hat Tigers to a WHL title in 2025 and helping Penn State University to one of their best records in school history this season. In addition, while skating as an underager, he was a point-per-game player with Canada over the last two World Junior Championships. NHL Central Scouting has him rated the number one prospect in North America. So there's no question Gavin McKenna will have his name called out very early at this year's draft in Buffalo.
8: This draft prospect profile was presented by Vancouver Ready Mix and Yard at a Time Concrete. Creamy concrete that gets hard quick and has a great finish that stands up to Vancouver weather. Go with Vancouver Ready Mix or Yard at a Time Concrete.
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0: He's got him number one on his rankings.
1: You have Viggo Bjork number one atop your list, ahead of the likes of Kalyn Malhotra, Gavin McKenna, Ivar Stenberg. What is it about Bjork that has you so high on him as a prospect?
2: Well, I mean, it's not something we really predicted at the start of the year that he was going to be our number one. But as the second half of the season really progressed, the more we look at our list and compare to, you know, Malhotra, McKenna, Stenberg, we're like, this is our guy. Obviously, high-end offensive talent, not as flashy as Stenberg and McKenna, but very efficient. I think the way he played in the SHL in the second half of the season, when he moved back to center, really, I think he put a lot of confidence for us that, you know, he will play at center at the NHL level. I didn't even think he played all that well on the wing in the SHL in the first half of the season. So he's a true center for me. And obviously, offensively, really smart, really hardworking guy. You look at, obviously, the size is the concern here. And, you know, I think us, hockeyprospect.com, we have always been very, we think size is important. We think, you know, size will help you in the playoff. But then you have smaller guy like Zach Benson, Stan Colvin, who did really well in the playoff. So, but Bjork fits in that mold of like smaller guy, but really hard to play against. Like he was winning puck battles against SHL player at the start of the year. So against, you know, guys who are, you know, 12, 15 years older than him. So all of that, and then he's a very complete centerman. His play away from the puck is really elite. There's really nothing really that we don't like about his game. So all of that combined, and then maybe we're not too crazy about having wingers as our first overall pick, first overall ranked player. But at the end of the day, we just felt like Bjork was our guy. And I was getting a bit worried during the World Championship, because he was a bit of a secret. And Thomas, you wrote about him, and then you were tweeting about him, and I was getting a bit worried that we will like lose him.
0: I also think Carolina winning with a 6-foot center and then a 5'8" center, playing the most minutes for them 5-on-5 in the playoffs. I feel like the ship has sailed in terms of the teams hoping that Bjork might be available like 11-12 and they can trade up for him. Like, I'm sorry to those teams, but I think that that train has left the station.
2: Yeah, I agree. You know, I was when I, like, you know, the story about him not going to play for Sweden at the U18, all that, a bit of a drama that happened in April. I was like, I was really happy. I'm like, oh yeah, no more Viggo Bjork. and then he goes to the World Championship, and then, you know, everything changed, because, you know, there's some lists he was not even in the top 10 before that tournament. So I was like, oh yeah, sometimes you win in scouting and sometimes you lose. And so yeah, usually he was really good at the World Championship with Stenberg and Raymond. But yeah, he's our number one. We're pretty thrilled with him at number one. We don't really, for those who don't know, that's a ranking. That's not a mock draft.
0: Right, of course.
2: We're not predicting Toronto will pick him at one. So it's going to be really interesting to see where he goes, actually, in a draft.
0: And Jerome, while our regular listeners will accuse me of indulging in more Viggo Bjork propaganda, I do want to note that you also have a center second on your list, and that's Kalyn Malhotra, ahead of the two wingers. Malhotra, frequently connected to the Vancouver Canucks, the team that is also going to be coached by his father, Manny. What can you tell our listeners about Kalyn and why your group is so high on him?
2: Well, for Kalyn, to me, it started last summer, talking with my boss, Mark Edwards. He's like, we're trying to like work a bit on our summer list. And then he's like, this Malhotra kid. I'm like, okay. And then I

I didn't see him last year, so I usually really focus on the actual draft year, so I don't. But then I look at his number in the BCHL. I'm like, and okay, interesting. Let's see. But we started the year. He was ranked as a late first round pick, right? So, and then the first time I watched him in the OHL, so early October, I'm like, oh, he does play exactly like his dad, except he's more talented. Just the details in his game were really impressive. For a 17 years old kid, like, I was really blown away by how good he was defensively. But then I was like, okay, offensively, well, you know, at first I was like, he's a third line center, and then he's a second line center. And then, like, I feel like every month this year, he just got better. You look at his skating, it got better. His stick handling got better. His shot got better. His playmaking got better. So he just kept getting better and better and better. And then, you know, he had like a really excellent playoff with Brantford. So, he's our number two guy. Just over the two wingers where, I think Stenberg is really, really good. Probably the most ready prospect for the NHL next year for me. And then McKenna has the best upside of any of those four players, but there's a lot of question mark next to his name.

0: probably the best playmaker I've ever seen play. But then the rest of his skill, not his skill, but his play away from the puck is a bit of a question mark for me. The compete level, all that. It got better a bit in the second half of the year for him, but we didn't feel really confident with him as our top guy. So that's a bit of the how we see the top four here.
1: On Caleb Malhotra, Jerome, you talked about his impressive improvement month over month in his draft year. How do you weigh that and factor that in on your final evaluations of a player when you do see such significant improvement from the beginning of his draft year to the end?
0: Well, it's usually a very good sign that a player keeps getting better, but it's also tricky because you have guys who will improve so much in a span of, let's say, 6 months, and then they never improve again after that. So that's, scouting is hard. As I always say, it's not an easy job to do. We do value it, but it's a bit of a, it can be tricky sometimes, right? Just players who improve a lot and then suddenly, like, I'll give you a good example. Alexis Lafreniere, I saw this kid play since he was 14, and then he goes to major junior. So from 14 to 18, the improvement level was amazing, and then not much after that. And then we saw what happened with the Rangers. So that can be tricky where, like, the improvement rate is really impressive, and then at some point, boom, there's no more improvement. Like, there's always some minor improvement, but I'm saying the rate that he was improving from, let's say, age 14 to 18, that's why I say it's tricky sometimes.
1: Jerome, really appreciate the time and the insight and the analysis, especially on Vigo Bjork and Caleb Malhotra. And we're probably not going to be talking about the Canucks drafting Vigo, but it seems like there's a good chance we'll be talking about them picking Caleb. So we appreciate it a lot. And again, everyone can go check out hockeyprospect.com. Thanks for doing this.
0: Hey, no problem, guys.
1: That is Jerome Berube covering the NHL draft and prospects on hockeyprospect.com. You can get great coverage of the OHL draft there and stuff as well. So lots of great information on hockeyprospect.com, and very, very high on Vigo Bjork, but extremely high on Caleb Malhotra as well.
2: Yeah, I think that's fair. I mean, I thought the analysis on Malhotra, that this is the player type that the NHL is best at scouting. So despite... Yep. You know, my concerns about the scoring profile in a vacuum, the truth is that when the league drafts OHL centermen this high following their age 17 season, they're pretty much always right.
1: Yeah.
2: You know, even when they're wrong, it's wrong, like, directionally correct.
1: I do find...
2: You know, 60 points Pavel Zacha or whatever.
1: I do find the rapid improvement angle, I find it at least compelling.
2: I hate that one.
1: I think the note that he put there, right, it's like, guys are going to have bursts of improvement.
2: Yeah.
1: You probably shouldn't overweight the fact that it happened in his draft year.
2: Right.
1: Which is totally fair.
2: I agree.
1: I'm still intrigued by it. Let's put it that way.
2: I worry about it because I think the general rule, especially at the top of the draft, is that you're looking for the guy who's just been a prodigy the whole way up, you know, like, and there's going to be guys who are prodigies the whole way up left on the board. You know, Verhoeff is a guy who's just, like, absolutely destroyed his peers for years and years and years and been the best player, you know, since he was 14, even though he was, like, just switching over to the position, and then played NCAA hockey at 17 and played top 4 minutes and had 20 points, which we very rarely see 17-year-olds be capable of on a team that made the Frozen Four. Or like Vigo Bjork, who is the most productive centerman we've seen in the SHL at the age of 17 in 35 years. Like, I really struggle. I guess what I'd say is I find the late improvement argument far less compelling than this guy has always crushed it against older competition and is historically good relative to most players that have taken a similar path.
1: Yeah,
2: that to me is far more compelling.
1: I get that. I mean, I guess the flip side of it would be that those guys had their, like, burst of improvement earlier, right? And if you think, you know, so you're seeing it now from him, does that get him to that level? That's the conversation. I don't know. I find it a very difficult, I think ultimately, like,
2: drafting's hard.

0: That's the scouting other thing. Side. Scouting and drafting is very, very difficult.
1: But
0: I think I'm generally going to be happy with who they pick, unless it's I don't like leaving Stenberg on the board. That's
1: tough. Yeah.
0: That's my one area of concern.
1: The thing that would make me happy is just the trade down.
0: The trade down would be awesome.
1: You trade down everyone. It's like, yeah, that's a huge win. Now, in honor of...
0: I think the trade down would also just be like an awesome statement from Ryan Johnson, which is not obviously not the only reason you should do it or anything, or really probably shouldn't even factor. But if you're looking for like, this is not business as usual with the Vancouver Canucks, trading down from number three is extremely not business as usual.
1: That would be
0: for the Vancouver
1: ultimate
0: Canucks.
1: In delayed gratification. Also, we talk a lot about how like Hronik's your last best chance at getting a premium asset.
0: Trading down. Yep.
1: Right? You know, if you could get a late first and move to, I mean, what are the other teams that have first slate? Seattle.
0: Yeah. Calgary.
1: Because
0: Calgary has...
1: perfect. Anywhere. Yeah. I think you don't want to go outside of nine because then you really are leaving an elite tier. I think provided that you're confident you can get Rudolph, Smits, Bjork, you know, like one of those top nine guys.
0: Well, in Calgary at six, I mean, you'd still be talking about like potentially Carles or potentially Verhoeff at that spot, you know.
1: But I mean, I think you can go to all the way down to Rudolph and feel like there's a real shot that you've drafted the best defenseman in this class.
0: Mm-hmm.
1: I think you can go down to Bjork and feel pretty confident that there's a chance that you've drafted the best forward in this class. Maybe not, but
0: you've at least got a chance.
1: It's not the cleanest bet, maybe, but it's pretty close. Like it's close enough that you're splitting hairs as opposed to dropping down a tier. What I think you don't want to do is drop below nine where you like really don't get a really clean. Then you're in like Tyne and Lawrence, mm-hmm. where there's just like a few more question marks profile wise for me.
0: Yeah, six and seven is probably like Calgary and Seattle. They both have the later.
1: Yeah,
0: first
1: so that's
0: picks.
1: That's the target. That would be cool. I would love it. So in honor of Reese Jessup, minted Stanley Cup winner. Reese, when I was working at Canucks Army, and I sort of had started working at the Score, so I was out of the day-to-day. I needed someone to manage the site day-to-day, and that's when we sort of promoted Reese. And Reese one day wrote an article that was the most read article in the history of the site. It got like 50,000 page views across the first day. And the genesis of the article was, what if you compared how every NHL team in the league would have drafted if their general manager was a potato? And this was obviously a tongue-in-cheek allusion to a model that Reese ended up building and developing in concert with Josh Weisbach and Cam Lawrence, and which was ultimately bought by the Florida
0: and
1: Panthers.
0: I will say, I read this. I was one of those 50,000.
1: Yeah, yeah. It was a huge
0: like a foundational.
1: Sensation.
0: Yeah, absolutely.
1: So it was genius level work.
0: Now, what year was this?
1: 2014.
0: But I feel like it was.
1: I think this was a very key article that
0: I helped think it was
1: topple Mike Gillis.
0: Before the draft.
1: I really do believe.
0: Yeah,
1: that.
0: Yeah. It was before
1: the 20.
0: Right, because
1: before
0: the Vertanen
1: draft.
0: It was a big reason why I was against Jake Vertanen.
1: Right.
0: It was like fundamental to my anti Jake Vertanen take.
1: Super fair. So the idea was that what they did was they sort of went backwards and looked at how every NHL team would have drafted if all they'd known, because their potato general manager hired a intern named Sham Charan,
0: mm-hmm.
1: if all they'd known was how players produced in their various major junior leagues, in their draft eligible season, age adjusted.
0: Wasn't it even just the CHL?
1: Right, it was just
0: it was like
1: the CHL.
0: You can't even draft
1: out of
0: Europe. It's just the CHL.
1: Right.
0: Yeah.
1: And as I recall, the model outperformed like all but seven or eight teams. Now, there's a power to, like, the real takeaway from this is not NHL teams suck at drafting.
0: Yeah.
1: The real takeaway from this is that the baseline that you need to hit in terms of like projectable professional tools, right? For those to outweigh the signal generated by your production mm-hmm. in hockey. Like hockey is a fundamentally simple game and the best players in hockey tend to be the ones that produce the most. And at lower levels of the game, the level that your projectable tools have to hit in order to outweigh the signal provided by this baseline is extraordinarily high, like way higher than most NHL teams and NHL, even amateur evaluators think it is.

0: the guy who's like the toolsy forward, who it's like, oh, but that'll play. It won't.
1: Yeah.
0: It won't. And in fact, the super high scoring undersized guy is so much better at the actual sport of hockey that their lack of tools probably makes them a much better bet to be Alex DeBrincat than the guy, you know, XYZ guy who's taller or faster or can do all these other things, but just fundamentally can't play the game.
1: Or even just to be useful in the bottom six role.
0: Correct.
1: Like we were having that conversation with Landon, right? You still need your bottom six guys to have a, like, we talk about, and this is just inherent to covering sports, right? We talk about, oh, the fourth line player, really low skill or whatever. The baseline of skill in the NHL is so outrageously high.
0: Also,
1: like,
0: there's no,
1: so outrageously high.
0: There's no, like, there's nowhere to hide in an NHL lineup anymore.
1: And so that, like, the guy who produced incredibly well in the WHL has a much better chance of settling, of like learning the defensive side of the game a little bit better and getting a little stronger. And then they have the skill to hang in the NHL on top of it, as opposed to the toolsy guy who you're hoping will have the skill to match his athletic ability.
0: Yeah, like Colton Sissons, right, whose career high in points is 35.
1: Mm-hmm.
0: And it has been like a career bottom six forward. In his draft plus one, 67 and 61
1: yeah.
0: in the dub, right? My favorite example that I like to bring up is Paul Gostad.
1: Right.
0: Paul Gostad in his draft plus two, 80 points in 72 games for the Portland Winterhawks. And he was truly like a faceoff specialist, right? Like,
1: oh, yeah.
0: He had one season over 30 points in a long career in which he played 725 games. And as I used to like to joke, but no one ever finds it funny, and fathered lots of ghosts. Is he a ghost dad?
1: Yes, I get it.
0: Okay. No, you're the first person who ever laughed at that joke.
1: I'm laughing at the ridiculous stuff, not the joke itself.
0: Anyway, I wanted to come back to examining this because I think it's important to remember, like, there are evaluators. Let's take the Logan Stankoven example.
1: Mm-hmm.
0: On Scoring Profile, Logan Stankoven was an incredibly obvious pick where the Canucks drafted
1: Klimovich.
0: Danila Klimovich in what, 41 or something?
1: Yes, I believe that's right.
0: And by the way, before we get too like high on our own supply of praising the Carolina Hurricanes, it's worth remembering like three picks after Klimovich
1: they
0: went,
1: took some other dude.
0: They take Alexi yeah. Himosalmi over Stankoven themselves. Yeah. Now, they fixed their mistake, but they also messed that one up. But after Stankoven goes, the Toronto Maple Leafs draft Matthew Nyes.
1: Mm-hmm.
0: And I would say Matthew Nyes probably carries more value than like Logan Stankoven exchange-wise. I think the fact that a team just won a cup with Stankoven being their most used center means that Stankoven probably shouldn't be questioned as a first-line center anymore.
1: Yeah.
0: And in my mind.
1: And it's always tricky when you're talking about the team that already has it, but like Carolina wouldn't do that trade straight up.
0: No.
1: Right?
0: Especially once you factor in the contractual certainty. So, but my point is at the very least, it wouldn't have been a mistake to... The mistake is not simply ignoring tools or not prioritizing scoring profile. The mistake is not getting it right. Like,
1: yes.
0: It doesn't matter so long as you're right.
1: Yeah.
0: And I guess that's where sort of the rubber meets the road. Like, the Canucks have repeatedly drafted for tools as opposed to scoring profiles. They haven't, in my mind, properly appreciated how high the benchmark is for these tools to actually translate at a level that outweighs production.
1: Mm-hmm.
0: But there are scouts that consistently do it. There are scouts like, you know, the Toronto Maple Leafs head scout at the time, their director of amateur scouting, now the director of amateur scouting for the Pittsburgh Penguins, a gentleman named Wes Clark. Like, Fraser Minton, not a great scoring profile, great second round pick. Matthew Nyes, not a great scoring profile, great second round pick. Sean Durzi, not a great scoring profile, great second round pick. He does it repeatedly. He's earned our trust. And I think that's where, again, the lack of changes in Canucks amateur scouting make me a bit nervous, because while volume is clearly the biggest issue that they've had, you know, I don't buy that their ability to like sit there and be like, well, Caleb's trajectory will translate. Like, they haven't proven to me that they're the group of evaluators,
1: mm-hmm.
0: right, that can outperform the high baseline suggested by these scoring signals.
1: I'd throw the Martin Madden in Anaheim. there.
0: Yeah, Jed Brackett. I mean, there's a few guys. There's like, yeah.

0: It's just a very, very difficult thing to do. But if you can do it, it's great.
1: Yeah.
0: Then it's awesome. Otherwise, maybe just go for the guys who can score.
1: Please. All right. Please.
0: That's the show for today. We will be back tomorrow for more Canucks talk here on Sportsnet 650.
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8: 360. 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The Hurricanes wrap up Stanley Cup playoffs with a record of 16-3. Not since, what, 1987, Edmonton Oilers, where they went 16-2. I the one thing that kind of disappointed me was just how, unfortunately, quiet Vegas went down in this series when you really thought you were watching kind of two heavyweights kind of slug it out a little bit.
9: Yeah.
8: I think maybe that had to do with just one team having that energy and a focus that was never, you know, offline, and one that was barely hanging on at the end in Vegas, JB.
9: Yeah, I mean, I'm curious why you think that was. And I answer that with complete no motive. I am curious. You know, I will say, though, like, I text McKee at some point where I kind of thought Vegas was just going to go away, and they did. Like, they just didn't look

0: like they had it. I don't know. Is there?
1: For me, and I know that it was talked about a little bit by Rod Brindamore and even the guys on our cast last night on Hockey Night in Canada, where just some key injuries, I think, really helped sink them.
0: Yeah.
1: And if you went from game one, Carolina in the first round against Ottawa, the same lineup all the way through, for the exception of Freddie Anderson.
0: Yeah.
1: That never happens, guys. I'm telling you, it never happens.
0: And you know why it happened? Because they handled their business, right? They eliminated teams. They didn't let them hang around. They didn't play a fifth game or a sixth game. They just beat teams and they got their rest.
1: Yeah.
0: I think that was a big part of this, Kip, because for years, it was like, could you play this Brindamore, skate him into the ground thing for four rounds? And the answer is that you can if you finish them off early enough.
1: And that's exactly what happened. The first eight games, elimination, not needing to pound the body. And so two key losses was they lose McNabb in the first 5 minutes, and he's unavailable. He comes back, of course, but come on, he took a slap shot, a 90-mile-an-hour friggin' slap shot to the face. And the other one was Carlson the other night. Mm-hmm. You lose William Carlson, and now you've lost your third line with Stone, right?
0: Yep.
1: And everybody now falls back out of place. Now you've got a tough decision on Marner. What do? Leave him on his own line? Yeah, that's where he was thriving. That's where he was making hay, was on his own line. And now you put him up with Jack Eichel. And Jack Eichel, nothing, guys, nothing. I mean, he could not find a way to shoot it in the net. And now you're going into game six and you have no lines going.
0: Yeah.
1: And you had nothing last night.
0: Just ground him to dust. McKee, were you, I know you're probably pretty pleased.
1: It was just right back to like this is like your Stanley Cup, Marner not winning the Conn Smythe or the Stanley Cup.
2: Yeah, you're right. You have judged correctly, my friend.
1: Which is really sad.
2: Yeah.
1: Really sad. Yeah, that's what you're down to.
2: Wow. I mean, yeah.
1: I know.
0: At the end of his pitch.
2: I don't know what you want me to say here.
1: I know. It's pathetic. Yeah, it's a little pathetic.
2: Well, I would say it would be pathetic if it wasn't Marner is the best player on earth wasn't shoved down Leaf fans' face for 2 months before this, right? Like, the reason all of us are so bent out of shape about this is because every article, every podcast, everything from outside of the market, not even just us talking about it, multiple think pieces, every broadcast built around how this, and then, you know,
1: but
2: when we have to eat it, Kipper,
1: when
2: we all collectively as a fan base has to eat it, when it swings back the other way, and something happens that we all recognize very well, we get pretty excited about it. Yeah. And I don't think that's pathetic. I think that's being a sports fan. That's just what it is. It's give and take. It's like Wyndham Clark wearing a Jack Hughes jersey at the Wrinkle and then eating it for the rest of the weekend from drunken Canadians. It's just kind of the way it goes. That's sports fandom.
0: Yeah.
2: I don't know. Like, I think pathetic's a strong word. I do.
0: Yeah, there's a, you know, if you're online today and if you're Leafs fans talking about this, that is pretty much the first thing that comes up, is that there was a great fear that that was going to happen.
2: Like,
0: and
2: they didn't even
0: dodge a bullet.
2: They didn't even show him postgame. Like, they didn't, like, every broadcast was built around him, and we got one shot of him postgame. You know, like, there's not, where's the Greg Wyshynski think piece today about how he's, like, we were the problem? It's just the coverage has disappeared. It's like he never existed. But 24 hours, 48 hours ago, that's all anyone talked about. That's all anyone cared about. And now it's like, oh, you guys are so mean.
1: It is unbelievable.
2: Too bad.
1: Just how, like, is it more now, less? See, at least Sam's, like, completely honest with his feelings. Yeah. The majority of them, I think, just throw it out there just to get the clickbaits. No?
0: Is it just... you mean now?
1: Yeah, like, now. Like, all the outside and, you know, you watch...
2: But the outside's not talking about it. No one else is talking about it.
1: I think it's everywhere.
2: No, it's not. It's Toronto. It's Toronto that's having
1: it. It's all driven out of Toronto?
2: Well, like...
1: I don't know. Like, if you go on Instagram and you see these all, you know, all these little

0: what do you call them?
1: Memes?
0: Like, I don't memes?
2: I find that, yes, I thought Bunk did a great job today. He encapsulated why it bothered him, that a lot of it was, it became about the Toronto market having some involvement in the failure here. And so I think people felt personally tied to the outcome here, right? That it was their fault that he wasn't here. And so when they don't have to wear him winning the cup immediately, yeah, I think fans feel more connection to it than just observers.
3: It's not even outside writers. The general manager of the Vegas Golden Knights, in between series, went on a rival radio station and told us all to get over it. Like, it's not even just the writers. Like, everybody bought into it. Everybody talked about Toronto. So, like, you can think it's pathetic, but we've eaten it for so much of it. It's like, yeah, we're going to give it back. That's how it works.
2: Right. That seems fair to me.
3: So we're supposed to just sit here and be like, oh, good for him. Yep, he had a good run. No, and he had a brilliant run. But
4: whatever it is, it is what it is. And it's just, at the end of the day, it really is, like, you can sit there and take your emotions, and they run much deeper on him than perhaps anyone else. But he's just another guy that played here and left and just moved on.
3: Totally.
4: But it's not with him in this market.
2: And the one thing is, I don't think anyone is blaming him for Vegas not winning the cup. You know, I don't think that's necessarily what this is about, where in the past, maybe it was he was getting blamed for them not advancing at times. This, to me, is just they're happy they didn't have to see it. Their ex-girlfriend have too much success. Yeah. You know, I feel for Marner. You know, like, I think the ecosystem around him is what I don't like. I have no problem with the guy himself. But the ecosystem around Marner is...
4: Well, he's not... There's a lot of people that just hate him, the person.
2: Yeah, I don't share that.
4: No, but there is. Mm-hmm. They don't like the way he misspoke on a few occasions or mixed up his words or, you know, certainly the... And this is upon him now. Nobody else asked him about dark times. He volunteered that word.
2: Yeah.
4: And that thing got played up and people want to shove it back in his face today. Where are you on your dark times? Let's hear it. BS on the dark times. I mean,
2: Martin Hook was asked something about that too, and he had a line on it.
4: They just don't like him, the person. Forget about what you think about him in game 5, 6, or 7, or what you thought, you know, or his great stats in game 1-4. There's just a lot of people here in Toronto that just don't like him.
2: Yeah. I mean, that's allowed too. That's sports fandom in general, right?
3: But I would say that, like, can I give him credit for having a fabulous playoff run where he did have big moments past game 5, 6, and 7, not facing elimination, but had great moments. And I came in here, I don't know, before the final started and admitted defeat on it. He was brilliant. He was great. And, like, I'm really happy they didn't win. It would have been even for the Leafs organization to let this guy, how that played out last year was a disaster. And to have him walk and in year one go to another team, win Conn Smythe, like, just from a Leaf fan perspective, that side of it.
2: It's crazy he lost to Carolina, too.
3: It is.
2: Given the deadline trade last year that didn't happen.
3: Go ahead, Kip.
4: No, go.
3: Well, I don't know. I don't know how to say this, but I'm just really happy for all Leaf fans everywhere that they didn't have to deal with the parade where Toronto's gets brought up every 5 minutes, where they're all wearing Toronto left you, blah, blah, like, you left Toronto, whatever they would have had on their t-shirts, and it would have been the theme, and we all would have had to eat it. Like, I'm just happy we don't have to deal with that all summer.
2: Yeah.
3: That's it. It's just, it's pathetic, sure, you can call it whatever you want, but I just know a lot of people today woke up on the right side of the bed, myself included.
4: Definitely, for me, I know you disagree, but it is sad, and, like, it's just such a low bar.
3: But, like, that's just a sports low fan. Bar. It's not a low bar. Like, I mean, so we're supposed to root the
4: emotion,
3: for him?
4: No, you're not. But it's the emotion of it that is a little perplexing to me. That you could just have that much feel for it.
2: It's personal.
4: And it's just, you can mention it, but, like, to think that is any type of consolation prize, right, for a storied franchise like the Toronto Maple Leafs to be scraping the bottom of the barrel.
2: But you don't see that people were going to have to eat it here? Like, if there was a Vegas parade with, don't think there'd have been Leafs shirts?
4: I don't see eating. I see a guy that just chose to move on when his contract was done.
2: I'm not even talking about
5: Marner's defense lawyer.
2: The people who are outside this market think it's funny, of course.

0: because it's such a big topic, right? So
1: again, like this is 10 years of failing to get the prize on what was the greatest nucleus in history of the Leafs, right? With the expectations. And someone has to eat it on the failure, and Marner ate most of it. So I get that part. I don't think it was ever that fair or that balanced. Happy to push his share of the blame on it, but it just seemed like it was just way out of tilt for me, the whole thing on Marner eating
2: listen,
1: it.
2: Listen, we can quibble about that. None of them had sparkling moments in the big game. No. I understand that. But there's only one guy that, was asking Vegas Golden Knights players at the Four Nations about moving there and, you know, about what it's like there and during the biggest chance the Leafs had to win the Stanley Cup in the whole era, right? Like, there was stuff that happened around this, Kipper, where there's reasons people are pissed. This isn't like a one-way street, right? Like, you understand that?
1: Yes, I do understand that.
2: Okay, we're outrageous. Leaf fans are clearly outrageous. I'm never going to argue that. But I just want you to agree with me that it's not a one-way street on this Marner stuff.
1: No. He put himself in a couple of positions where, no question, he could be questioned. And even on his post-game comments, on even the way it was unfortunately said that it could be misjudged, you know, that we're gods. That sort of stuff happened a few times. That didn't help him.
0: We've joked about it that, like, he's just his own worst enemy in front of a mic at times.
1: One last thought I have on...
2: They didn't put him in final one last night.
1: Yeah.
0: Yeah.
1: One last thought I have on JD.
0: Yeah.
1: Right? And the feeling, like, Toronto media gets a lot of heat on running guys out of town and all that. And, yeah, there's a big sample size there of people questioning it through Marner. But, like, for me... It's where it moves forward now, because Austin's still here, Willie's still here, and let's just see now where those storylines go in terms of, you know, if Toronto has this much influence that some people suggest on running people out of town. Let's just see where a couple of these storylines go in the next 3 months, 6 months, 12 months.
2: I think... A lot of it, Kipper, if and when those guys leave, will be how the exodus.
0: Yeah, for sure. Are you implying that the media is going to run those guys out of town?
1: Well, no, I think there is a perception out there that the media is very hard on players and that players want to run out of here.
0: Well, I think the Leafs are going to be in a situation where if they're not very good, they're going to have to make a practical decision to go to
1: but in the meantime, what's the day-to-day vibe for a guy like Austin Matthews, who potentially could have his... third 30 goal season, and what is that day-to-day like for him, and how much do we on our show end up talking about Austin? And
0: but I mean, at that point, Kip, if he has a third 30 goal season, is it running a guy out of town to say that, hey, this guy is not going to be a part of the solution here?
1: Well, the running out of town is the treatment that he gets,
0: right?
1: That's the perception. The play will dictate the direction.
0: I'm sorry that I'm unclear. Do you think that he's going to get favorable coverage or bad coverage if he has a third 30 goal season?
1: Bad coverage.
2: Yeah. Well, it already flipped last year, boys.
1: And it'll get worse, Sam.
2: Totally.
1: It'll just get worse.
2: But that's...
1: And the videos will get worse. And this will get worse.
0: But, like, we're not going to come in here and say it's pretty darn cool that he's got 17 goals in February.
2: I mean, that's the nature of professional sports. Yeah. You're paid a lot to be really good. And if you're not really good, people are really mad. That's kind of how it is.
0: But you're right, it's going to be...
1: But it's... Look at Jack Eichel, okay? I like him, and I hear good things about him. If that guy had the playoffs that he just had from Vancouver to Montreal, anywhere in Canada, he would be getting ripped like nobody's business.
0: Oh, buddy, he's wearing Marner's a bulletproof vest right now. He's avoiding all the damage.
1: That guy is in the perfect market to have... an underwhelming playoff as the go-to guy still.
0: Yeah.
1: And it's all good. He's in the perfect market.
2: I don't know if it's all good. I think there's going to be some negativity about
1: him.
0: He destroyed the crossbar so many times.
2: I mean, that play is the most

0: Leonard Bloom play. He had five, like he was no near him. Just stop it and shoot it in the wide open net.
1: There, yeah.
2: That's not, it's not the one play or the one or two crossbars. That guy just could not get it going. You know, he didn't have a power play goal all year. Number one guy on a power play. How does that happen?
1: Buddy, Marner went 100 straight games without one when he played here. Like, some of these guys are just dishers, right? I'm not saying it's good. Well, yeah, it's not good.
2: Yeah, to me, like, Marner's a 20, 25 goal scorer. This guy should be lights out. That guy should want to score 40 or 50 if he wanted to.
1: They're curious, Vegas, now, because they don't have a coach. Not clear. Maybe you have a thought on what they're going to do there. But, you know, most of their team is 30 and has 7 years on their contract. Like, you know, Hurdle's, what, 33?
2: They're old.
1: Yeah, and they're not, like, old, but they're going to get old.
2: Would not surprise me at all if Stone shuts it down this year.
1: Just misses a year and tries to...
2: Retires.
1: Really?
2: Yeah.
1: Just retires. Too much damage, eh?
2: Oh, there's a lot of wear and tear on that man.
0: Wow.
2: Yeah.
1: I'm not... Now, I care about the guy, but he probably should for his own...
2: Think about now, like, shutting down that 9.5 and opening it up.
1: Mm-hmm.
2: Right?
1: Yeah.
2: And I'm not saying like...
1: But then you're down Mark Stone, too, so it's...
2: Yeah, no. You got to replace him.
1: Yeah.
2: You got to replace them, and you got to, but...
1: There's your Dylan Larkin money.
2: Ooh.
1: Not great.
2: Oh, yeah. Yeah.
1: Yeah, something but like listen, that would get him younger.
2: To your point, there's Mark Stone. You know, outside of that, it's...
1: You know, that core of, like, Hanifin back there and...
2: Hanifin could not lift up his shoulder.
1: Yeah, oh, yeah.
2: Carlson had a cast on his arm. Rasmus Anderson, boys, I don't know what happened to him, but he looked horrible last night.
1: At the same time, Kip, this was a 93-point team or whatever they were in the worst division in hockey. Like, they weren't exactly world beaters. Like, they got hot at a good time, had some good draws in the playoffs, and I'm not sure what they really are.
0: And a lot of, you know, you talk about those injuries, you mentioned it, older team. Like, they've played a ton of hockey. All those guys have played a ton of hockey. That's just kind of the thing. And I don't think Carolina's necessarily young. But they're younger, and you know that. Yeah. What's the line that carried him? That Stankoven, Blake, and Hall. I guess is an older guy, but that line just absolutely carried him. I don't know. Like, I came away with it from this final, and maybe it's just because I was rooting for them, and I you know had some stakes on it. But I got a lot of respect for just Carolina in general in terms of like the fans there last night, and I think a lot of people they're an easy punching bag in terms of being a Southern team and maybe no real fans, and like people in Toronto love to do that. But that traveling support there last night was legitimately amazing.
2: Oh, like, it's a great market. It's a great local market.
0: It
2: like,
0: is.
2: I mean, they can't grab, you know, national fans like certainly original 16 so easily can.
1: Yeah.
2: But, man, it's great energy.
1: Yeah.
2: And, out of Carolina.
1: You know, I wrote an article today just, you know, the past 6 years of their seasons, 4 first place finishes in the Metro, 2 seconds. I think they've won 10 playoff rounds over that time. Rod Brind'Amour, what can you say about the culture that guy's instilled?
2: He's it, buddy. He is. He's the difference maker.
1: And like a lot of teams, when they win the cup, everyone does the copycat thing. You can't get Rod.
2: No.
1: You can't go do that.
2: No.
1: You know, if you saw this, there's a clip where at the end of those guys' workouts, he had them all lift a cinder block, like a blue collar workout, whatever, that happened to be 35 pounds, same as the Stanley Cup.
0: Oh, my.
1: That sort of stuff is just like.
0: I got to tell you, boys, he took the tarp off. I'm like, are you kidding me, Rod?
1: Are you kidding me, bro?
2: I love him.
0: Like, mix in one bird, bro. Like, holy crap.
2: They love
0: him. How can
2: him.
0: You not? Yeah. How can you not?
2: They love
1: him. You know, it's authentic.
2: He is the it factor for them.
1: Yeah.
2: And, Tom Dundon came in, I don't know how long ago now, 8-10 years ago.
1: Yeah,
2: just a different guy. Just the way he thinks, the way he wants to value people, where he wants to spend his money, where he doesn't. And I don't know what he's done in the last 8 or 10 years to convince Rod Brind'Amour to stay.
0: Money?
2: But not be, not ever be considered like one of the highest paid guys.
1: Yeah.
2: And, you know, it's to Rod as well to make that decision that, you know, I remarried a local here. I don't want to go anywhere. And Tom's like,

0: great because I'm not going to pay you what you could get elsewhere.
1: Yeah.
0: That guy today is a $10 million coach.
1: Right. If he was just a UFA today.
0: And
2: yeah, when
0: Rod Brind'Amour is an average pay coach in the NHL, and you got like the rest of your team signing these underwhelming contract extensions, and he's got them all. They've got them all, right?
2: They're in an unbelievable spot.
0: They're in good shape because all their contracts are in good shape. I think somebody was saying that, you know, on the American telecast that Bussey's in for a big raise, and it's like, boys, that guy just signed. Right?
1: Yeah, he's 1.9 through 2029.
0: I mean,
2: what?
0: Yes. Yeah. It's like, they've got him. Well, you know, they've got him.
2: Jackson Blake again?
1: Jackson Blake makes 5.1 until 2034. He's 22 years old.
0: But and like
1: Stankoven's making six.
0: When did I tell you guys, and you guys looked at me like I had three heads when I told you that Chatfield's a hell of a defenseman?
1: He is.
2: Yeah. I mean, you have been on Chatfield Island for quite some time.
1: Yeah.
2: Okay. I will give you credit for that.
0: Let me tell you something. If Chatfield was available as a UFA coming up, that guy could be making $8 million.
2: What's he make?
1: Three. And this is why
2: Slavin make
0: one of the best now. One of the best.
1: Yeah,
0: one of the best.
1: 6.3
0: right-handed shutdown guys
1: until 2030 something.
0: Slavin. What did you say about Slavin?
1: He makes 6.3 until 2033.
0: So Slavin.
2: So can I add, like the combination of Tulski and then like Dundon being like how did they do that?
1: Yeah, I mean, I think a big
0: I'll tell you why.
1: Part of it is identifying guys before they pop.
0: They love playing there. They love playing there. They love everything. They love each other. They buy into it. Rod can sell it.
2: Yeah.
0: He can sell. Take a little less. That's what they do here. And I did it. Everybody's doing it. We'll win together. And it's not for us to judge. You're an idiot because you should be making twice as much as you are. Because that's no one's business but your own.
1: Yeah.
0: And it works.
1: But you know what? None of these guys signed these contracts today after becoming Stanley Cup champions. It's an organization saying, hey, Blake's an RFA. If we bridge him, he's going to have a 40-goal year and he's going to kill us. Let's take a risk and do him for as long as he'll sign. Yeah. Same with Stankoven.
2: You look at the Knicks. I mean, maybe a cross-sport parallel here. That's like they're renowned as one of the best sort of team building teams with trades and signings as opposed to drafting. Like, think of those two moves that Carolina made in the last calendar year. That Keandre Miller trade, looking back, was it Morrow?
1: It's a first and a second.
2: Yeah. And then the Stankoven one with the absolute disaster at the deadline of Rantanen. And then getting Stankoven, it could have won the Conn Smythe. Like, those two moves in general.
0: I mean, if you're
2: that's
0: Dallas
2: crazy.
0: And that's a throwaway,
2: oof,
0: you know,
2: whoopsies.
0: And maybe you could have gone two or three different ways on it.
1: Yeah, you don't know who the other guys
2: that's a
1: in the conversation
0: were. You know, you can't score like Theo Fleury, but that guy's got that type of energy out there.
1: Yeah, he's a dog.
0: He's a dog.
1: He is.
2: I love that line. Like, and
0: right?
2: I mean, not just to turn it into gush. I guess they won the cup so we can gush, but like, what a career for Taylor Hall. It's got to be one of the weirdest careers.
1: I saw it as the first player in NHL history to win the Hart Trophy, the Conn Smythe Trophy, and a Stanley Cup, all with different teams.
2: No, he would have been. He didn't win the Conn
1: Smythe.
2: That's right.
1: He would have.
0: And first overall.
1: And that's what it was. It was first overall Hart Trophy.
0: Hart Trophy.
2: All three different teams.
1: Yeah.
2: I mean,
1: played in seven teams, man.
2: And I'm sorry, but Carter, can you mix in a save?
0: No. You cannot give up that opening goal.
1: You need glove there.
0: Can't give up that opening goal.
2: No. Hey, we didn't have you on Friday. Couple things from Torts that I just want to quickly get into you with before we... Oh, crap, it's already 3:25. Okay. What'd you think of him snapping on Johnny Lazarus, saying that it's the stupidest question you ever heard, and then leaving his clothes in Carolina? Those two things.
1: I get why he said the last one.
2: Okay.
0: Hated, that's the stupidest question. Right? It's just not. But for those that have followed kind of Tortorella, it's not the question, it's kind of how you phrase it sometimes. And it's the tone, and he's a weird guy. he's just a strange guy. And if you rub him off the wrong way,
2: that's one word for
0: he'll come right back at you.
2: Yeah.
0: Okay. But like, it's 2026. That's not an acceptable answer to a question on your goaltending.
2: Yeah. Especially when he's been brutal.
0: Okay.
1: Yeah. I, you know, part of me was like, okay.

0: okay, is he just constantly only worried about the dressing room and he's just trying to show confidence in the goalie 100%,
1: yes,
0: confidence in their return,
1: yeah,
0: to hell with all you media,
1: yeah,
0: which, you know, then, oh, welcomes them back,
1: yeah,
0: the second they can. But,
1: you know, and there's a lot to like about him, too, behind the scenes, just so people know.
0: Yeah,
1: yes.
0: People like him.
2: He's apparently a sparkling guy off the ice.
1: Right. I mean,
2: still doesn't have to like him. But.
1: There's a lot of coaches, you know, Chris Cuthbert and Craig Simpson, they'll go down and they'll talk to coaches right before the game. They try to get whatever the information you can to help you. Mm. And Torts is like, what do you need? You want the lines? I'll give you the lines. You want my who's playing? I'm going to give you what. But just don't use it until, you know, near puck drop and we're good
0: just
1: to go.
0: That this
1: like
0: is
1: that's,
0: is.
1: He is that way. And we know his passion for animals, right?
2: Yeah. Oh, yeah.
1: But you can't.
2: I love dogs too.
1: Yeah. We all love dogs.
2: I love petting them.
1: But John.
0: Like dogs?
1: John, you cannot treat dogs better than people. You can treat them the same.
2: I don't know. Lou Dog's ears just perked up. He's like, I get treated pretty well. No.
1: You can treat them the same, but not better. Okay? You cannot treat your dog better than somebody asking a question in a press conference.
3: I've got a phrase. That could be the stupidest question I've heard.
2: Do you think he'll be back?
1: No, I don't.
2: Really?
1: I was not impressed with any adjustments that he made.
0: Yeah.
1: Forcing pucks up the middle of the ice.
2: And they put in that.
1: Getting shut down. No adjustments. No, not a lot there. He didn't show me a lot there.
0: It felt like they got a lot of juice out of just no cast.
1: He's a motivator.
2: Yeah.
1: He wants to come in and get guys going. And that's a great part of him. But as far as what I saw out of him to make some necessary adjustments to try to change the momentum, I got nothing out of him last night.
0: They're talking about the coach of the American League team. I think his name's Ryan Craig. He had been an assistant that won a cup with them years ago. He's one of the front runners in Vegas.
2: And last thing before we go to break, I guess we'll do a game time before we go to break, but the move, I think we talked about it one of the days after Bussy went in there. Like,
0: it was the right time.
2: Him getting bonked there, I mean, that...
0: He said it's his knee.
2: Interesting.
0: Yeah, knee from game two.
1: I think whatever it is.
2: We talked about that probably, like, looking back after and feeling like that could be a turning point. It's totally a different energy.
1: They just ran him as far as they could, and they did not hesitate to leave him in one game
0: too long.
1: Too long.
0: Bussy was awesome.
2: Okay. Awesome.
0: And, like, beyond awesome, actually.
2: Like a 10 out of 10.
0: Yeah.
1: And that's good. Freddie did what he needed to do. He got his Stanley Cup, and he's going to live a very great life with those memories, and he did enough. He did enough.
0: Hurdle. That was it.
1: But we
2: just chop.
1: But there is some consistency on just Freddie, and when he hits his wall, you got to be smart enough to know it.
0: But it's a funny thing that, you know, we talk so much about, can you win with that goaltending? It's like, you kind of just need a guy to get hot at the right time, play well. We've now had Aiden Hill win a cup and Darcy Kemper win a cup. And
1: Freddie could have gone back in and closed out last night.
0: Yeah.
2: Yeah.
1: They gave nothing to Vegas.
2: Bussy made three or four really good saves.
1: It's not that hard. It's not that hard just to make the saves that you're supposed to when you shut down offense.
0: Slavin, by the way, zero PIMs in playoffs.
2: Unbelievable. How much he played 35 minutes a night.
1: But he's Nick Lidstrom in terms of high IQ for being positionally sound.
0: Good stick.
2: And
1: he's Lidstrom like.
2: Last thing before we do game time, Friege and DA interviewed Freddie on the ice last night, and Freddie has had some times in the past where he's disappeared and but them talking to him about Claude Lemieux, that happened literally right before the finals. And it's like, what kind of, and he got choked up, and it was free jazz if he was allowed to. Like, I felt really good for Freddie last night. I listened to Freddie talk. It wasn't a feeling that I expected to have.
1: You can't find a nicer guy.
2: But I was genuinely like, I actually am happy for you, Freddie. And it's not a feeling I was expecting.
0: It was the best case scenario of all the potential scenarios.
2: Yeah, it really was. It's game time, presented by Bet365, an official partner of the NHL. Must be 19 plus, Ontario only. Please play responsibly. So what the hell do we talk about now?
0: World Cup, baby.
2: Oh, World Cup action.
0: Jays.
2: Oh, God, Jays, boys. Oh, my God.
0: I know. They're struggling.
2: You still
0: can't get a ticket, though. I can tell you that in town. They're looking for games all July. It's
2: let's look
0: busy.
2: Let's look at the NHL draft on Bet365. Ooh.

0: by Bet365.
1: All right, we'll take a quick breather.
0: I feel bad. I sent our boy Chris Gallagher, our my wonderful AP. I was like, hey, man, we need lots of audio for today. We just did 32 minutes. He cut 10,000 clips.
2: Oh, we didn't play half the show.
1: We got a lot of meat on the bone here. We'll get a few clips.
0: Sorry, Chrissy.
1: No, including Tortorella on his future and what we think will happen in Vegas and maybe the domino effect because of it. Right. Plenty more to discuss on The Real Kipper and Bourne Show.
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4: Another two-strike pitch from Trey Savage. He struck him out. Punches out Judge on a slider. Third time he K's Judge and his eighth strikeout in six shutout innings.
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7: Welcome back in studio. Nick Kypreos, Justin Bourne, Sammy McKee. What do you got for us, Sammy?
8: Time now for the Acura Performance Matchup, the 2026 Acura MDX Precise with Premium. No matchups anymore, so we're going to look back on what was a great Stanley Cup final. A couple stats. You know I love my stats.
9: You do. So.
8: Sammy stats. So my second favorite segment next to the Marley's Minute, which...
9: Coming up in a bit.
8: Maybe a little hot today. This is an awesome one about Jordan Staal. Jordan Staal captained the Hurricanes to the Stanley Cup 17 years after his first championship with the Penguins in 2009, which marks the most by a player from one title to the next in league history. He bested the previous high set by Chris Chelios from 16 from 1986 to 2002. That's amazing.
10: That is pretty incredible.
8: And to win the Conn Smythe in the final one, like you'd think that would be the old guy cup where you're just kind of hanging on. He was... the best player in the finals.
10: I've been putting some thought into this, like who should have won that Conn Smythe. If you could take one guy off the roster, who affects them the most? You can't take any of them off. They needed every little piece possible. Slavin, to me, though, is probably that guy.
8: Yeah.
10: I think I'd have had him.
7: It's just, yeah.
8: Yeah.
7: It's hard to, like, glorify not making mistakes. You know what I mean?
10: Totally.
7: There's just not.
10: Yeah, they just do it right all the time.
7: He stood up on the blue line one play with Eichel and Marner going down on a bit of a 3-on-2.
10: The Eichel poke?
7: I know exactly. At the blue line.
10: Yeah.
7: And the timing was incredible.
8: Yep.
7: And it's like, okay, you give away Conn Smythes? Well, you do if they do like 60 of them in like 5 games or like. You know, in 2 rounds, yeah, you do. But
10: like, you've played golf with amazing players, scratch plus handicap guys. They just hit it down the middle,
8: really,
10: and then
8: boring.
10: They just hit it on the green, and then it's not.
8: They either hit thrilling. The putter, they hit it up there, and they tap it in, then it's a par. Yeah.
10: They just kind of do it right. Yeah. That's slaving to me.
8: It's hard to give a guy who had 0 goals and 5 assists and 19.
10: Conn Smythe.
8: And our Conn Smythe winner,
10: no goals.
8: Check McGee. Brandon Bussey posted the 9th Stanley Cup clinching shout-out in the past 50 years, and the first since Andre Vasilevsky in 2021 and 2020 did it twice. The others in that span were Matt Murray, Corey Crawford, Tim Thomas, Martin Brodeur, Patrick Waugh, and Tom Barrasso in 91.
10: Wow.
8: So pretty good company there for Bussey.
10: Mm-hmm.
8: And I love the crowd shots of his parents. Like, just...
7: Yeah.
10: Oh, living and dying by every moment.
8: Who would ever have a goalie? I guess we need them from Canada. Is Bussey Canadian? No, he's American, isn't he?
10: Oh, sure.
7: There's a couple of shots off the back wall again where he's really aggressive, and you're like,
8: Valley,
7: right there, Valley.
10: American.
8: But the play he made where it bounced off his stick and hit off the top of the net, and then you like
7: crossbar.
8: Caught it underhand.
7: Crossbar.
8: Yeah, it was very weird.
7: Top of the crossbar.
10: He's a Long Island boy.
8: Last one before we go here. Rod Brind'Amour became the 4th individual in NHL history to captain a Stanley Cup winner and then lead that club to another championship as head coach. He joined Toe Blake with the Canadiens, who had 2 as captain and 8 as coach. Half Day with the Maple Leafs, 1 as captain, 5 as coach. And Cooney Wieland with the Bruins, 1 as captain, 1 as coach. So there you go.
10: Crazy.
8: That's pretty amazing.
10: Yeah.
8: Pretty amazing. So good for Rod. That was the Acura Performance Matchup, the 2026 Acura MDX, precisely premium.
7: Okay. As we promised, we're going to get to a Chris clip. Right?
10: Yes.
7: On Tortorella, if he wants to continue coaching.
8: Oh, yeah, this is a really enthralling clip, by the way.
7: The Golden Knights.
8: I'm glad you teed this one off.
7: Clip 2.

0: Do you want to continue coaching this team moving forward?
1: Oh, I haven't even. I mean, I got to swallow this a little bit.
2: Yeah, you do.
3: Yeah.
4: I'm sure he wants to do it.
2: Are we doing Vegas hate? Because they kind of earned this one. A lot of bloviating coming out of there. A lot of huffing their own flatulence for. They kind of earned this one. Like not showing up to media conferences. You know, just all this stuff. Like this fat L looks good on them. I'm not gonna lie to you.
5: Okay.
2: They earned it. They earned it.
5: They've been really successful.
2: No question.
5: From day one.
2: No question.
5: And they
2: can't lie though to you. But they earned this
5: to win.
2: Definitely. They didn't though.
5: If they think that Mark Stone can't skate anymore, they'll find a way to get rid of him. Mm-hmm. If they think that it was smart to not sign Carter Hart to a long-term deal and they want to get rid of him, they'll get rid of him. Like they're in it to win it, man.
2: Do you think that final performance will have an influence on how they think about him going forward?
3: Well, I'm more thinking about Anderson. Like they gave up assets for Anderson. I don't think. Like, are they sure they want to do that?
5: Is there
3: seven-year deal?
5: There a handshake and a wink and a contract in a desk drawer right now?
3: But, like, why would it be in the drawer? He's allowed to sign it.
2: He was stinky in the final.
5: I don't know. I don't know if there was cap implications or not prior to that. I don't know. But
3: yeah. I mean, maybe he wants to go to UFA and see what he can get. And if not, there's a Vegas offer he can go back to. I don't know, but that you're right, though. They're going to keep doing that sort of thing. I'm curious how long the appeal. There's only so many players you can have on your roster, right? And only so much money you can spend. I'm curious because Vegas, for years, guys wanted to go there. They gave them the max length contract to be there. It's going to get hard, although the cap going up will help.
5: More Tortorella?
2: I don't want to do that.
5: No, I want to just do if Tortorella does not return there. You think he's in play for Edmonton or Toronto, or you think it's done?
3: Well, Edmonton seems to have a very particular type of guy in mind. Of the,
2: I would say he's kind of their type.
5: He's in that mold.
2: He's their type.
3: Yeah. Do you think that's possible?
5: It just seems like they're just so hell bent on, to your point, that type of hard ass.
3: Yeah,
5: and. I don't know how long they wait. How long does an investigation go on for Edmonton Oilers fans?
3: It's going to happen soon. They surely don't want this to go on long, right, with Edmonton and Babcock? And presumably they wanted to wait till the finals were over. They're over.
5: Do you think the backlash on Babcock was more than you even thought? Less?
3: Bad-lash?
5: Right where it should be?
2: I mean, it feels like it's kind of died down a little bit. I guess there was a final going on, but if he gets hired, it'll be back. But they've done this a bunch of times. I don't know. I feel like they'll just survive it, like they've done with all the other ones.
5: I don't know if they would they have anticipated
3: this
5: an investigation.
2: How could you not?
3: I didn't anticipate an investigation.
5: An NHL
3: he resigned
5: investigation.
3: From the old place. Yeah,

0: come to terms with it now. You know, I think that it's more calm, but I'm curious to see what the league thinks. And you guys know that I have my bias, but it's like, you know, Sutter doesn't have the baggage and he has a better resume. I don't know. There's
1: still something out there that has not been reported, maybe outside the phones. That's the only thing I can think of that is being held now up for kind of.
0: Oh, totally.
1: Debate.
0: I've been hanging on this whole thing that no one seems to know what other stuff could be, because the only stuff we're all aware of, everyone's like, yeah, okay, that stunk, but you're not going to keep him out of the league for it.
2: Yeah, I don't know. I think if you bring his name into the lexicon, you have to be ready for anything that's coming with it. Like, that's such a, it is a flashpoint name, boys. What do you expect? Like, you think, so much people start getting talking about it, and then the league's like, oh my God, they're talking about it. You mentioned it. How much of them investigating it is them announcing it during or having it leaked during the final?
0: Trying to avoid that?
2: Well, they're probably pissed.
1: Yeah, it's not a great look.
2: No, it's tough.
0: Right? I kind of now I'm waiting on the Leafs thing too. It's like, all right, final's over. No one's stealing anyone's thunder. We're 11 days from the NHL entry draft. We're 2 weeks from free agency. Time to get the Ducks in a row here, I would think.
2: Did you want to do one Brendan Moore clip? We didn't play one Brendan Moore clip, and he was really good and heartfelt. Let's do Brendan Moore clip 3 before you turn the page to something else.
3: This has been my home forever. My kids have been raised here in Raleigh and played for the team, and it's just, I'm very lucky. I don't know how many coaches anywhere kind of have that. And, you know, and we know coaching has a shelf life. We get it, but certainly not this year. You know,
0: he can't fire me now.
3: But it's a special bond that I think I get to have with my guys because I've been here so long, and some of them have been here so long, and that's special.
2: It's nice.
1: You would have coached for free.
0: I mean, right? I'm here anyway.
2: Listen, boys, I'm full on Kaniac. They're my second team.
0: Well, I was saying,
2: flat out, I'm a Kaniac.
0: Like, I think it was Petrilli who tweeted that Leafs fans should give them a standing ovation. Totally. They beat Ottawa and drubbed Montreal before getting it done in the final.
2: I'm ready to do the Storm Surge. I couldn't believe they did the Storm.
0: We got to get a jersey.
2: Even me, the most diehard Kaniac, I was like, boys, we're doing this after you won the Cup. I don't know if we need the Storm Surge.
0: I thought it was appropriate. Throwback tribute.
1: All right, sure.
2: All right.
1: Listen, at the end of the day, there's like,
0: do what you want.
1: It's my Hartford Whalers right there.
0: There you go.
2: Look, I mean, this is, okay, I'll allow
0: it. Got some Euro vibes to it.
2: It definitely does.
1: How about the fans?
2: That's what I said.
0: A lot of red there.
2: They deserve, they care.
1: No,
2: man.
1: But even the Vegas fans stuck around.
2: Yeah, because they did. You know why?
1: Yeah, because they don't know any better. Fans.
2: Yeah, they don't care.
0: They're like, neat, the Cup.
2: But
0: like,
2: yay, listen, look at that Cup.
0: But amazing to win it in Vegas.
1: I was at the Jays Dodgers.
0: Yeah.
2: Did you look at it?
1: Buddy, I laughed.
2: I blew out of there.
1: Would not look at anything like remotely celebratory by the Dodgers. Don't want to see him with the trophy. Didn't want to see the stage. Didn't want to watch any of that. I'm out of here.
2: Yeah, it's almost like...
0: You cared.
2: It's almost like... Anyways, well, we don't need to slam anymore.
1: Was I a fan?
2: Yes.
0: You had a fan moment.
2: Oh, gosh.
0: I know, which is why it hurts so bad that we're scuffling right now.
2: Jays are in tough. Anything on the Leafs coach?
1: I don't know. Marlies are 2 wins away from having a great head coach come up from
0: the
1: Marlies.
0: Get your tickets.
2: I mean,
1: they did it before with Sheldon.
0: Going to Coca-Cola Coliseum.
2: The pride of Dartmouth, Nova Scotia, Logan Shaw jamming in what could be the ugliest overtime winner in AHL history.
1: Wish Logan was like 21.
0: Yeah.
2: I love Logan. Good for him.
0: And an Alex Nylander penalty shot goal looking like Willie on the back end.
2: It looks so much like Willie.
1: They got like almost half their team on one-way contracts.
0: The Marlies.
1: Yeah.
0: Yeah,
1: they got
0: not?
1: Really heavy, heavy.
0: You got to use your financial might where you can. Like, this has given Cowan and Danford and those guys a chance to play in big games.
1: At least they, you know, that. I won a Calder Cup in 1988. We were a veteran team, too. There's only like 2 or 3 of us that ended up kind of playing in the NHL.
2: I think Cowan's popped. I watched most of that game yesterday, and like, he looks noticeably good.
0: No chance he signed up for June 15th, though.
2: No way.
0: No chance. When he was hoping to be back. I'll go play games in the AHL.
2: He's hoping to be back in London right now. He's like,
0: two more months of hockey?
2: He's going to get

0: Couple more games left, right?
1: Yeah. I told you
0: Marley's
1: guys.
0: Minute. We got highlights.
2: Marley's Heights jams are
0: Janet
2: home.
0: Janet Logan.
2: Go to the blue paint captain.
1: There's a growing sense. I know we mentioned this last week that maybe they're waiting for Bruce Cassidy.
0: Mm. Yeah.
2: And so now Vegas would be out of excuses to say no.
1: Or they're pissed off even more and really say no.
0: Because they listen to, no. To our show today. They said they like huffing their own flatulence. quickly, before we go, went to the RBC Canadian Open this weekend.
2: Yeah.
0: Just got to say, totally flattered by the amount of people that stopped me to say that they love our show. Like, it was...
1: Even you soaking wet?
0: Drenched on Sunday.
2: Yeah.
0: Really not great.
1: And they still liked you.
0: They did. Everyone's like, I mean, they said Kipper, you know, his takes, eh. Borny, what a nice guy. Love you the most, obviously, is what they said. But, because they were face-to-face with me, they had to say that. But blown away by it. And like, yeah, it was horrible on Sunday. Sunday was, it was really miserable.
2: Tough. The World Cup's going on. Yeah.
0: Well, I mean, just the rain
2: handed out.
0: Terrible.
2: The weather was bad.
0: And they couldn't risk a Monday finish for the U.S. Open or whatever. And big, big shout out, the biggest shout out to my boy Andy, who got me in behind the 18th green to the RBC. Yeah. Shout out to him.
1: Any camera time?
0: Me?
1: Yeah.
0: No. I didn't get inside the ropes this year. So.
2: Bud Cauley, 240 PGA starts, won his first PGA.
1: And PGA win. A heck of a story. Eh?
0: Yeah, wow. Good job.
2: Thanks.
1: Heck of a story. Bad accident.
0: Yeah, really bad. Really bad.
2: Hurt
0: really
2: and
0: bad.
2: Recovered and he's back.
0: Did you watch
2: well.
0: It or
2: the accident?
0: No. Shut up. The golf. You didn't watch.
1: Oh yeah. Oh, yeah. I watched a little bit.
0: You see the 18th hole where he had that lie and he was I thought he was gonna swing right over the top of the
1: and he almost fell into the
0: he did fall.
1: It looked like me finishing like me on a flat surface.
0: So what do we do now, boys? No Jays tonight, no hockey, no basketball. Know.
1: Date night.
0: I mean, we got Cincinnati Reds and New York Mets on Sportsnet. So
2: is that what we're dealing with?
0: You could dial that up.
2: I mean, I'm going to have to get into the World Cup at this point. It's time to switch gears. Yeah. I think the official start of the 2026-27 season is like now, right?
0: By the way, I screwed up. I think Logan Shaw is not from Dartmouth. I screwed that up. He's from Nova Scotia, though.
1: Top one. It's okay.
0: Sorry.
1: You screwed up. When they played too the other night, too, right? Wednesday, Thursday, Friday.
0: I'm not that dialed in, okay? I watched my first full game.
1: Okay.
0: The other day. I know.
1: As a Leaf fan, like, you'll take a Marley victory here and feel good about it.
0: Yeah, and Billy Lettieri will be starring for the Leafs next year, right?
2: Who knows? I mean, is there anyone down there that's going to play for the Leafs?
0: Other than Callan, probably. And Acton up.
2: Stanford might.
0: Yeah. Yep.
2: Maybe Beau Grew.
1: Just need one or two. How's Ben doing on the blue line?
2: Good.
0: It's good.
1: There you go.
2: People are excited about
1: it. You guys out there gaining valuable pro experience.
2: Yeah.
1: All right. Our thanks to nobody.
0: It's good.
1: It's just the three of us hanging out.
3: And we're the three best friends that anybody could have. We're the three best friends that anyone could have.
1: Was that you singing?
0: No.
1: Oh.
0: That's from the Hangover.
1: All right. It's going to be a fun week. Lots of
0: nothing
1: rumors out there.
0: Got some rumors coming?
2: All right, rumor day tomorrow. Always.
1: This is when the noise begins.
0: I love it.
1: And you'll hear it all on The Real Kipper and Bourne Show this week. Have a great night, everybody.
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0: 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Arash and Zach and intern Nico producing the show today. Lena, how are you?
1: I am swell.
0: Swell.
1: I feel like a huge relief after this weekend because the NBA and NHL have officially wrapped.
0: It is kind of nice. Like, I enjoy watching.
1: I can enjoy life a little bit.
0: Yeah, the series were super fun. Stanley Cup final, NBA finals, they were great. But also, there's a lot going on.
1: There's too much going on.
0: There's so many sports happening. And it's awesome. It's a lot of fun. What a weekend it was in Vancouver, in the world of sports.
1: Yeah.
0: But it's a lot.
1: It is a lot.
0: It's nice to just, now we can focus in on the World Cup. The draft is coming up.
1: Mm-hmm.
0: We could chill. It's fine.
1: We can chill out. We can relax some. We can relax and watch some soccer.
0: We can relax some soccer.
1: We can relax some soccer.
2: Why haven't they made a trade yet? Why haven't the Canucks made a trade? It's one day after the Stanley Cup final. Come on, do something.
0: Arash is here. It is a Monday on the People's Show, so that does mean in or out.
1: I can't wait to hear Arash's in or out.
0: I'm excited. Send in your submissions as well. 650-650 on the Dunbar Lumber text line. Your take, a thought, whatever. We tell you if we are in or out on said topic.
1: Arash was our guinea pig for the opening day of FanFest.
2: I didn't want to.
0: He was sitting there, arms crossed the whole time.
2: I was sitting there, arms crossed. I bought a poutine, didn't eat it.
0: Yeah.
2: I kicked it around a little bit. I turned my back to the giant TV while everyone was watching Canada.
0: Yeah.
1: It's too loud in here.
2: It's too loud. People are too patriotic. Can we bring it down a level, please?
0: So we'll get into that as the show goes on. Also, I do want to get general people's thoughts. Text in 650-650. If you experienced any of the World Cup experiences in and around Vancouver.
1: if you're from a country that has played, what your thoughts have been?
0: Australia and Turkey? Just like any team in any location.
1: Not specifically just Australia.
0: I mean, if someone's from Australia or Turkey and they want to text in, that's cool too. Especially if you went to the game. I want first-hand experience on what it was like. So text in 650-650. We'll get into that as the show goes on. But it was a busy weekend, and I think we should start with what happened last night. The Carolina Hurricanes winning the Stanley Cup, a really, really impressive run. And some symmetry between the Hurricanes and the New York Knicks.
1: Yes.
0: Both going 16-3 in their playoff run.
1: That is odd.
0: It's odd, especially because, I mean, that's a pretty dominant record for both of these teams. And so for Carolina, look, you only lose three games. That's what 16-3 means.
1: Do you finally believe in them now?
0: I'm getting there. I think I believe
1: in
0: them.
1: That's good.
0: Yeah.
1: I'm happy for you.
2: I love if he was like, we'll see.
0: Yeah. I don't know. Can they make it two? Can they win back to back? I will say the final, especially early, that was the one where you were like, hey, maybe Carolina's on the ropes a little bit here. And then after that four-goal comeback in what was it, game three or game four? The one they lost.
1: Yes.
0: But they still came back and forced overtime with the three goals in 39 seconds. After that, I was like, well, they're going to win.
1: Yeah.
0: Like, that was a inevitable, they figured it out kind of moment.
1: You started to also see Vegas defenders being gassed and not being able to keep up with Carolina's relentlessness. And you saw that more and more progressively through the games. And to be honest, you really saw it last game. It's kind of funny that it ended this way for both teams as well, because both games, and I'm talking about Spurs, Knicks, and Canes, Vegas, their last game, their elimination game, was not as thrilling as the rest of the games have gone.
0: No, I mean, for San Antonio, New York, it would have been really hard to match the craziness of game four with the 29-point comeback.
1: But yeah.
0: Especially in the Carolina-Vegas series, it felt like after, especially the last couple games, Carolina just had control. Like, it was it kind of fizzled out as we thought it was going to be this crazy entertaining series. Well, at first we didn't. At first I was like, this is going to suck. And then the first few games were awesome. And the last couple games were a little bit boring. But
1: when the score was 2-0, though, I still thought there was going to be, they were going to tie it up.
0: One more push from Vegas.
1: You saw Vegas put the pressure on. I was terrified for a

0: for a few moments.
1: I think once Jack Eichel hit the crossbar, I was like, ah, they're
0: done.
1: It's
0: not happening.
1: That was your chance.
0: That was not Jack Eichel's series.
1: It was not. It was the Carolina Hurricane series. And I hope that last week on Wednesday or Thursday, whatever it was, mm-hmm. when I said, hey.
0: Jordan Staal.
1: He's got some good Conn Smythe odds right now.
0: Yeah.
1: I hope some people out there jumped on it.
0: And I said, it's too early, Josh.
1: It wasn't too
0: early. Because it's unique with Carolina. Carolina's got a lot of storylines coming out of this playoff series. And a lot of guys that honestly put up a debate for Conn Smythe.
1: Yeah, I think Jordan Staal winning, while I think it was the right pick, and last week it was the guy that I kind of thought was taking over.
0: He was scoring every game.
1: Yeah, I think him winning is also kind of emblematic of what the Carolina Hurricanes are.
0: Yeah.
1: Like, he wasn't far and away their best player, right? He's not a star player, but he knows his role and he excels at it. Mm-hmm. And I think you can make a case for a lot of guys on that team.
0: Yep.
1: But to me, that's kind of the representation of what the Carolina Hurricanes are trying to be. It's like, hey, know your role, excel at it. And you don't have to be awesome. We don't have to rely on one player. We're just going to go out and be a very deep team, top to bottom, and it's going to be relentless. It's going to work, and you're going to get a help from a lot of people on this team.
0: I mean, who said they needed Mikko Rantanen to go all the way?
1: Not Mikko Rantanen. In fact, he was like, I don't want to be a part of this.
0: And also a great story for Nikolai Ehlers. I'm sorry, I got to take it back to Winnipeg, but great pickup from them. It worked out in the end. Straight to a Stanley Cup win for him. I don't know. It's just you know how often I've referred to Rod the Bod and how I enjoy him as a coach. Campbell River's own Rod the Bod. He deserves it. Also, if you want to talk timelines, the last person to hoist the cup was when Rod Brind'Amour was the captain of the Carolina Hurricanes, which is very cool.
2: Did you see him give that bear hug to the Stanley Cup?
0: Yeah.
2: He was like, I ain't lifting it. He yeeted it sideways.
1: I didn't know people could do that.
2: It was crazy.
1: But he can. He's a scary human. That's for sure.
2: You know the thing with the Canes that's interesting, guys, is like we talk about going to this draft in terms of Caleb Malhotra and Ivar Stenberg. You know, the Canes, they don't have that one ace guy. You know, even Sebastian Aho, just really great, great player. Hmm. Or in terms of like a Patrick Kane, kind of like the dynamic. When that team kind of has proven, if you play a system-oriented game, you have talent up and down your lineup, you have people that buy in, you can win that way too.
0: 100%, because Sebastian Aho and Svechnikov were off to a slow start
2: Aho
0: in that series.
2: Like 12 points in the series, or not the series, in the Stanley Cup playoffs. Like, for your 1-seed and you win the cup? Crazy.
1: It's also, I do think if we were to look at the Carolina Hurricanes before the season, when we talk about teams and it's like, hey, you need an elite 1-seed to win the Stanley Cup or an elite number one defenseman to win the Stanley Cup.
0: Mm-hmm.
1: I don't think I would look at Aho or like Slavin, if you want to say it, Slavin on defense, as the clear, like, those are guys you win with at the top of your lineup. And so I do wonder what this changes for the rest of the NHL, if anything, when it comes to team building and how teams are going to approach this.
0: Mm-hmm. I think the relationship, too, between Eric Tulsky and Rod Brind'Amour is a really unique one. And I think that also may give birth to how maybe organizations will start to build out their front office, because Eric Tulsky was a scientist.
1: He's a nerdy boy.
2: Also have $12 million in cap space. They have 4 first-round draft picks in the next 3 years.
1: Yeah.
2: That's crazy.
0: Yeah.
2: That's dangerous.
1: We get a text from Keith and Kitts. Jordan Staal was Carolina's best player. Look at the 5v5 scoring of every top centerman he was matched against throughout the playoffs. I don't believe any of them scored a single goal with Staal on the ice. And they collectively lost 70% of faceoffs. Yeah, Jordan Staal was really good. But again, it's like, if Taylor Hall had won the Conn Smythe, I'd be like, yeah, that's fair.
0: Yeah, exactly.
1: He deserves it. If Freddie Anderson had, you know, stayed healthy and was able to finish the run,
0: he easily could have been.
1: I would have been like, he deserves it too. There were a lot of players that did deserve it for Carolina. And so it leads into what we like to do here. Are there Canucks takeaways for what the Carolina Hurricanes did? And I almost feel like copying the Carolina Hurricanes is a very

0: very dangerous game.
1: Okay, do tell.
0: I just think that people are going to look at this and they're going to be like, hey, Eric Tulski, this management group, you just need nerds. You need a lot of smart people that know what they're doing.
1: Well, it's been a mix of nerds and hockey guys.
0: Yes, but in general, I think that's kind of the takeaway right now. It's like the internet is like, the nerds won.
1: For sure. But finally, I will say they did kind of luck out because he did very much mess up the Mikko Rantanen acquisition.
0: Yeah, but then he saved it.
1: And then he saved it.
0: So this isn't to discount Tulski because I think they are a very smart management group that knows what they're doing.
1: Mm-hmm.
0: But I think it's much easier to say, hey, let's go out and get a bunch of nerds, a bunch of smart people, and let them cook. You also have to have the social and people skills. And I feel like Eric Tulski is very competent in that arena. Mm-hmm. And maybe that's very unique for if we're talking about nerds or statisticians or whatever it is, like this type of data-driven mind, some of them can be, you know, a little bit too arrogant. And I think that might rub other GMs or other management groups the wrong way. And while some might say that's a good thing, I also think Tulski is able to manage that a little bit better because you still have to like negotiate with these guys, these teams,
1: mm-hmm.
0: negotiate with agents and have them respect you, while still being like, I need to win this trade and I know what I need to get.
1: But you don't think they have enough people that are able to be speakers already within the organization, like Ryan Johnson?
0: No, I think like the Canucks do. I guess what I'm saying is I hope that they are able to mix these things well in Vancouver. And I think an addition or an increase of relying on, you know, the data and the analytics, all of that, that would be super welcome. But also, I do feel like they have great people, like, with social skills in place.
1: Yeah, I think now their turn is to find a nerd because...
0: Now it's about elevating their opinions.
1: Exactly.
0: Yeah. Anyway, I guess what I'm saying is, like, a lot of people going into this GM search process would have just been like, hey, go out and get a bunch of nerds. And now it feels like it's backed up because Carolina won. I just think there's more nuance to it. You still need the right people. And I think that's as important as also making sure you have enough information, as much information as possible for whatever management team you have in place. Okay, 650-650 is the Dunbar Lumber text line. Did we want to touch on the New York Knicks?
1: Let's do it.
0: The New York Knicks, they break a 53-year long drought. They beat the San Antonio Spurs in 5 games.
1: Yeah.
0: I did say, and it kind of felt like this after the 29-point comeback.
1: How do you come back from that? Emotionally. Yeah.
0: I don't know how you win a game.
1: Psychologically. Yeah.
0: You're just defeated.
1: I mean, the Spurs were just unable to close out games. They did dominate most of the play for most of the games. They just were not able to close, and everything would go wrong for them. A lot of it is, you know, due to the fact that they're young, inexperienced. And the New York Knicks on the other side are the opposite. I think it was the New York Knicks' time to win. I think the East Coast was wide open for them. And they capitalized on it and they won. So good for them.
0: It does feel like a learn from this moment for Wemby. And like, it feels like, I mean, in every sport, the stars kind of have that time where they go on a deep run or they have a heartbreaking loss. And it's like, oh man, like, you hope that this is the loss before they go and win a bunch. Yeah. I mean, maybe you don't hope that for the Spurs or Wemby or whatever. You don't. No. You're wearing a Knicks hat. You're fully all in on the New York Knicks.
1: But also, as I'm a bandwagoner Knicks fan, but also as a Lakers fan, you just can't like the Spurs. Historically, it's just, you just can't like them.
0: I know people are turning on Wemby. I still like Wemby. I don't know.
1: Is it because of... Like, you don't mind the comments he's made when he talks to media?
0: No.
1: Because sometimes it could come off pretty arrogant.
0: Most of the time, I like it. Yeah. I kind of like when star players are...
1: villainous?
0: Yeah. And, like, they know their role and they know... Like, to me, Wemby comes across as a very determined, like, I know what I need to do individual.
1: He foiled, though. Like, he did not do well.
0: But that's why I think this is going to be a, hey, you learn what it... takes. And I know we talked a little bit about this after the game as well, but now you know what it takes. You know how thin the margins are, all of that. And so I do think the Spurs, especially when we talk about Castle and Harper, like,

0: they're going to be super dangerous for a long time, but they are an inexperienced team. Mm-hmm. And so the Knicks win, while really good, I feel like the focus has been more on New York mm-hmm. and like the city and the fans and all of that. I just think that's real nice.
1: Did you see the clips that were coming through?
0: It's crazy.
1: The whole city.
0: It's bedlam in New York.
1: Everyone was talking about how like there was going to be rioting. Everybody came together.
0: There were some buses being smashed. There were some vehicles being smashed.
1: People were singing New York. It was cool.
0: It was cool.
1: I don't support the bus smashing, but.
0: No. You don't?
1: No.
0: Oh, okay. I do feel like that is a, like, watching New York celebrate. Obviously, New York is, like, a completely different stratosphere mm-hmm. than Vancouver. But I do feel like that feeling of joy that was very, like, evident and kind of came through the screen in New York.
1: Been since the 70s.
0: Since 1973. It is very, I think that represents kind of what would happen in Vancouver, where it's just, like, this catharsis. I don't know if you saw the Nike commercial mm-hmm. after, like just the perfect encapsulation of what it seemed like it felt like in New York.
1: Yeah.
0: And I do feel like that feeling of the Canucks one day, maybe ever win a Stanley Cup. I feel like that feeling would be very similar here. Kind of like just an exhale of like, oh my God, finally. And then you can relax. You can enjoy it. It's great. One day.
1: One day in the next decade, maybe.
0: However many years. Anyway, this is the People's Show. Josh Elliott Wolf, Lena Sitagian. Before we get to the People's Mock, let's talk a little bit of the World Cup.
1: Yeah, so you're a big soccer guy.
0: I'm a big soccer guy now. This has been electric. I've been fully enthralled in every game I am watching.
1: How about we throw... Let's ask Nico when he's ready about his thoughts on Canada drawing...
0: Noted
1: soccer man. I know I threw to you, Josh, saying that you're a soccer guy now, but I feel like Nico's got some thoughts.
2: What is the question? It's about Canada.
0: What'd you think about Canada's first game?
2: It was a good game. I feel like they should have... It was probably a huge moment for them, obviously. The passes weren't connecting as they were, but I feel like they still had control of the game. Mm-hmm. They were playing very direct. Obviously had a lot of chances. And I know a lot of people are saying, oh, Jonathan David, he didn't score. Oh, he sucks and all that stuff. But first game in Canada, first World Cup in Canada, got to give the guy a bit of a break. We'll see what he does against Qatar.
0: I agree. I feel like the nerves were very evident, especially for the first half for Canada leading up to the goal from Bosnia and Herzegovina. Like it felt a little nervy. Even as someone that doesn't watch soccer that much, I was like, oh, these guys seem nervous. It doesn't feel like everything's connecting right now. Jonathan David, I'm excited to see what he does on Thursday because I feel like we hear a lot about how good Jonathan David is.
1: Yeah.
0: And then every time I watch Canada play, I'm like, well, he's fine.
1: He has gone through quite a slump.
0: Yeah. And so I want to see
1: and
0: more
1: so
0: from
1: him.
0: So
1: was Kyle Larin before he came in late and scored the lone goal.
0: Maybe that's the secret. But Canada did control. It felt like a lot of the play... Mm-hmm. Especially leading up to the tying goal. I would like to see, so again, non-soccer guy, but I would like to see some more Ali Ahmed on Thursday.
1: Yeah, he played great.
0: He played great coming in. Him and Schaffelberg provided what felt like a very necessary like energy boost late in that game. So, I mean, maybe there's a case because they provided the boost at the end that you want to keep them in that role of like, hey, we just want you to come in full of energy at the end, push it over the top, but I thought Ali Ahmed looked really good. I would like to see more of him. We talked about Jonathan David as well, but anything else?
1: Do you feel confident that Canada will be able to get out of Group B? Because all it takes is a win against Qatar, and it basically guarantees that Canada will have a spot in the round of 32.
0: I don't know. I'm a little nervous about it. It's a completely different ball game
1: with Qatar as well. Nico, I'd be curious to see your thoughts on whether you think Canada can do it.
2: I think Canada gets out for sure. I feel like Switzerland's game against Qatar opened the door for us. Mm-hmm. And it's us to lose, honestly. If we t- tie against Qatar.

0: That'd be disappointing. I believe that there's a win there. Alphonso Davies is back, I think, for that game. They're training. Bombito will be back for that game, I think. They're both training. Clips of them training in Canada's practices. But I think that it's Canada's game to win.
1: It should be. It should be. I believe, but I am a little nervous. I just feel like especially when it feels like you should win a game.
2: Yeah.
1: Like this is probably how a round feels leading up to their match against New Zealand tonight. They're like, oh man, we should beat New Zealand. But you know what the Kiwis are going to do, Arash? The Kiwis are going to win.
3: Are they?
1: I don't know.
3: Okay.
2: This is like a Josh against Arash moment.
3: Oh, you want to do another bet?
1: Should we do a bet?
3: Oh, Josh wants to bet. He didn't learn his lessons the first two times.
1: So here's the thing.
3: Onion, the walk.
1: New Zealand heavy underdog.
3: Lasagna boy.
1: I'm not eating
3: a lasagna.
1: Do we want to do a coffee bet?
3: Let's do something fun. Let's do like a, how about, what's the, like the New Zealand, what's a New Zealand dinner? Like what do people in New Zealand eat?
2: Tim Tams.
1: What? I mean, it's a lot of
2: lamb.
3: Lambus bread from Lord of the Rings that you haven't seen?
1: No, I haven't seen it.
3: Okay.
1: New Zealand dinner. Let me look it up for you.
3: What do they eat?
2: They like lamb.
1: Fresh seafood, premium lamb, sweet potatoes.
3: Sick. I would just say like a dinner bet. We should make like a, if Iran wins, you grab Persian food for lunch or dinner.
1: Just feels like a win for me.
3: No, I'm just, and if New Zealand wins,
2: I'll grab whatever. You sacrifice a lamb.
3: No.
1: That
3: happened at an Iranian wedding way back in the day when I was a kid. Not again.
2: Oh, that is so disturbing.
3: But what do people in New Zealand eat for dinner? Like, what's the thing?
1: I don't know. I'm not deep in the New Zealand culture.
3: I'll represent. You represent once every 4 years.
1: But also, so New Zealand is a heavy underdog. I feel like text in 650.
2: They eat kiwis. Craig.
1: They do eat kiwis.
3: How about
1: kiwis?
3: What, I have to eat like 10 kiwis live on TPS?
1: Yeah,
3: and I can't
1: the whole
3: leave
1: show.
3: Work.
1: You have to keep eating kiwis.
3: If I can't leave unless I finish this like garden basket of kiwis.
4: Vegemite is the obvious answer because most people don't like it, and it's
2: I love Vegemite.
1: Is that not a? I thought that
2: it's
1: was
2: an
1: more
2: Australian.
1: Thing.
2: It's more Australian, but
3: meat pie. That's what. Well, does a meat pie from like Costco count, like a chicken pot pie?
1: Just sounds like an enjoyable experience, though.
3: But an entire family-sized chicken pot pie.
1: Oh, my goodness. I got to move away from the family-sized stuff. I've lost myself in the family-sized bets.
3: How about let's go to the break. We'll chat about it, and we'll figure out a nice little bet for tonight's game.
1: Okay, sounds good. Also, text in 650-650 if you have suggestions for what should be on the line for tonight's game. I feel like it should be semi-low stakes, I guess is what I'm trying to get at. We don't have to go go all out. We can save that for bigger things. Before we go, though, let's do the People's Mock.
5: You mock my pain.
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7: Why do you mock me, O Lord?
8: Sacrilicious.
1: All right, the People's Mock on the People Show. Josh Elliott Wolf, Lena Stegan. We mock draft the first couple rounds of the draft as if we were the Vancouver Canucks using Will Scouch's draft simulator at scouchsim.com, and I will hit start draft. Here we go. Here is who is available at number 3, Lena. Gavin McKenna goes first overall. And number 2, it is Ivar Stenberg. What do you want to do at 3?
2: Should we get crazy or do we just go Caleb?
3: I mean, Jordan Staal just won the Conn Smythe, and I'm just saying Caleb, it's pretty much a comp right there.
2: Okay, let's go Caleb.
1: All right. Let's go Caleb at 3rd overall. It also just feels like the most likely outcome.
2: Mm-hmm.
1: Feels like we're not cheating if we take Caleb, you know?
3: Yeah, it feels like we're not pushing it. We're not, you know.
1: All right, so at 24th overall, we'll go around the room. J.P. Hurlbert, Maddox Dejanay, Juha Piperainen, Tommy Blyle, William Hawkinson, Mathis Preston.
2: Has Hurlbert moved up?
1: Hurlbert in, like, draft rankings?
2: Yeah.
3: He's kind of stayed in that kind of the middle. He hasn't kind of launched up into like the top 10. You know, he's just been one of those mid-round first guys.
2: I feel like we haven't drafted Maddox in a while, I don't know where Maddox lies right now.
1: Yeah. So if we're just talking about Jason Buchla's rankings, he has Hurlburt at 17th.

0: overall. Maddox Dejanay at 23rd.
1: Oh, interesting.
0: So, and we did get a center, so I kind of feel like we could take J.P. Hurlbert.
1: Let's do it.
0: From Texas at 24th overall.
1: Canuck Central spoke with him earlier.
0: Yep. I always like a guy that comes on Canuck Central.
1: Texas hockey.
0: Nicholas Aram Olsen. I kind of feel like we should do him at 33. Is that okay? Jack Hextall, Casey Mutrin on the board.
1: We're not going to ruck it up this time. We rucked it up last time.
0: Yeah. So let's go Nicholas Aram Olsen. And then we'll end with Marcus Nordmark.
2: Sure. Yeah.
1: That's a good draft.
0: Zach says yes. I think that's a good draft.
1: That's a great draft.
0: Kalen Malhotra, J.P. Hurlbert, Nicholas Aram Olsen, and Marcus Nordmark is the people's mock for today. 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
6: In Surrey, watch for a crash on 168th Street. That's southbound at 48th Avenue. And also a crash that's just popped up in Surrey. That's on Nicholson Road at Wade Road with delays in both directions. New project. 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In the 1130 News Traffic Center, I'm Gavin Lopez-Smith.
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0: Okay, so in the break, I was doing some research on typical New Zealand dinners.
1: Yeah.
2: Jimmy and Steveston. New Zealand staples, roast lamb burgers with beetroot and egg on them. Jimmy, beetroot? You think I got money for beetroot?
0: I don't think
1: beets aren't expensive. Beetroot.
0: I don't know how much.
2: Not in New Zealand.
0: You made it sound like it costs a lot. I don't know how much it costs.
1: You guys clearly don't eat your vegetables.
2: Lena, what did you have for lunch today?
1: Listen, I was in a huge rush.
0: She had a cup of noodles, which, yes, to be fair, had some little dehydrated vegetables in there.
1: I left a steak at home for lunch. Okay.
0: I'm also seeing
2: steak to a cup of noodle.
0: I'm also seeing meat and cheese pie, which just sounds awesome.
2: Dude, yeah. I could have a meat and cheese pie. That's
0: So I think we're doing a lunch bet of some sort.
2: Yeah, just a lunch bet. Like, I think if New Zealand wins, I'll go and find a meat pie somewhere. And if Iran wins, Josh, you'll go to a local Persian restaurant and just grab some skewers of stuff.
1: Is there one nearby?
0: Skewers of, I don't know, like, maybe for you, though.
2: Yeah, not the entire office.
0: Yeah, just me.
2: Well, do you want to join in? Why don't we make it a nice bet where it's like we both get lunch out of it regardless?
0: So whichever team wins, we have that. Okay.
2: Yes, that's
0: nice. We got there. Nice bet. Yeah. What do we do if there's a draw?
2: Lena gets lunch.
0: Okay. Let's hope that.
2: That's actually kind of a sick bet.
0: Yeah.
1: If it's a draw, I get lunch?
2: Yeah.
1: Do you guys pitch in together?
2: Yeah, we'll split the cost of your lunch, and you get to pick whatever you want.
1: I'm eating good.
0: Well, hold on. She does not get to pick whatever she wants.
2: She got Nobu flown in from L.A. Oh, we're not going to financially recover from this.
0: I was not ready. Okay, it is the People Show.
1: You guys are getting Nook. Shout out Nook.
2: Cam, can we write this off? No?
0: Is this part of taxes? I don't know how taxes work.
2: Oh, Zach.
0: It is the People Show. Josh Elliott Wolf, Lena Sataghian. It is a Monday. That means it's time for In or Out.
3: In or the out. In, out, in, out, in, out, in, or the out.
0: All right. In or out on the People Show. You send in a take, a statement, a thing. We tell you if we are in on it or out on it. Like, for example, being a Knicks and a Lakers fan.
1: Okay.
0: In or out.
1: Listen.
0: Which Lena stated in the previous segment, and we just kind of moved on.
1: I said I'm a bandwagon fan. You know this.
0: We do know this.
1: I've jumped on the
0: Knicks.
1: You
0: made it your whole brand.
1: Their storyline since last year, because my friend Chantel is a diehard Knicks fan since she was a little kid. And honestly, the Lakers are a mess. And until LeBron is gone, I am not going to root for the Lakers.
0: So you're just cheering for the Knicks instead?
1: That can't be
0: how it works.
1: Then I'm going to trash this hat and move on to the next fun storyline.
2: You're friends with Chantel Kreviatsik?
1: Yeah.
2: Sick. That's a joke for me. Anyway, continue.
0: Yeah. Rash made a joke for himself that nobody laughed at. I just think you're playing fast and loose with all these teams.
1: You know what? Someone texted in and actually broke my heart. They said they held me to a higher regard. And now it's been shattered, so...
0: You shouldn't have. We knew this about Lena. She jumps on a bandwagon. Yeah. I try to tell people this all the time.
1: I love a good storyline, guys.
0: Golly. Now she's like, you know what? I think I'm kind of a Carolina Hurricanes fan.
1: Listen.
0: I've got my jersey on the way.
1: My fantasy hockey team was definitely hurricane heavy for years before they made it.

0: And a couple of years ago, I said, I'm not doing fantasy hockey anymore. And look at that. 6 years later, they proved me right.
1: Yeah. It all paid off in the end. All right. In or out? This one from Justin and East Van. The FIFA Fan Fest at the PNE.
0: Okay, so.
1: Our friend Arash
0: was there.
1: Boots
0: on the ground.
1: Boots.
0: Cowboy boots.
1: Boots. Boots on the ground.
2: Boots on the ground. Went to P&E Fan Fest.
1: Don't have to do the voice. No,
0: thank, yeah, oh, no, you're okay, good. Thank you. Yeah. I know you wear cowboy boots, but you don't have to match the...
3: I love how people are going to see, be like, that guy absolutely does not wear cowboy boots. No, I went to the P&E Fan Fest. Lots of fun for the Canada game. Went with our friend Brendan Batchelor.
0: You know him.
3: Yeah, our friend.
0: Familiar with him.
3: Familiar. He's not a made-up person.
0: Familiar with
3: I
0: his
3: do
0: work?
3: Have friends outside this office.
0: And how
1: well,
0: did
1: he does that also go to, work here?
3: They go to a different school. No, it was
0: how
3: a lot.
0: How did Brendan Batchelor find it?
3: Well, we both had a lot of fun. The key thing was the amphitheater was packed, but they've done a really good job in creating different zones around the PNE for you to have a different watch experience. If you don't want to be in a place where it's like a mosh pit, there's fantastical place. How I'll describe it is it's really like the PNE. If the PNE was like very situationally busy, like it.
0: So did you go into the amphitheater?
3: Well, we went to go see it afterwards. So there was like a sea of Canadian fans coming out once the game was finished. A couple little tips, the things I noticed is, yeah, those little places around you, the amphitheater isn't the only place to watch the game. Two, if you're going to the Fan Fest and you don't have a bag, if you just go with like an empty water bottle and that's all you have, you can actually skip the lines.
0: What about a tiny bag, like one of those?
3: You still have to wait to get your tiny bag checked.
0: Well,
3: but if you just go without, if you go, you can just go to the straight line and be like, hey, I don't have a bag. Just show your water bottle is empty and you can go right through. That was a lot of fun. Prices were reasonable. Fans seemed to be good. Lots of good security. Lots of stuff for kids.
0: Did you stick around for the concert?
3: No. We were a little busy and we had stuff to do. I don't know if you know, but Brendan's a father. He's got a lot of stuff going on.
1: What?
3: He's going on Football Manager. He's trying to... there's this crazy Football Manager challenge that's going on. He's doing that. But yeah, no, I had a lot of fun. Glad a lot of people over the weekend had fun. The one thing that was in my mind, though, is like, man, like, it really does seem like Vancouver might be, specifically, they could do this without FIFA. Like, they could do a giant watch party
0: every
3: 4 years.
0: What are we watching?
3: This World Cup.
0: Oh, the World
3: Cup. Like,
0: oh.
3: Just be like, hey.
0: I thought you meant just in general.
3: No.
0: Let's watch some movies.
3: What I mean is, like, my biggest gripe from last week is just FIFA's involvement with, like, coming in and taking all the revenue and money.
1: Right.
3: My thing is, like, how cool. Like, we saw the city turn out. We saw people come here.
1: So without the corporation overhead.
3: Yes, 100%. And the corporation, they're taking a lot of the money and they're, whatever. But in terms of vibes and people coming out, it's great to see Vancouver, like, that. Just a thought, like maybe this is something they could look into.
0: I mean, the PNE exists.
3: Well, but I'm just talking about like
0: a watch,
3: like we're talking about the World Cup. Like you could just do a thing, be like, hey, every 4 years, we are the predominant World Cup watch party city. Come, we'll close down Granville for pedestrians. We'll do these watch party places, all these different diaspora communities. Like just be like, if you can't afford to go spend this much money at the World Cup, come to Vancouver, watch it with all the communities, enjoy. Because really, we only have 7 games anyway, and it's like...
1: I also think Granville should just be walkable all summer, every summer.
3: I mean, with that, I'm also like really curious how sustainable this will be after the World Cup. I hope they do it pedestrian only, right? And I hope that ends up being the way it is. Like, we learned a lot of stuff from 2011, and we kind of adjusted from there, but... so far, hey, good vibes. People are having fun. Love that. Love seeing
0: and
3: families.
0: And food-wise, what kind of options?
3: Food. So
1: a lot of them.
3: A lot of the same vendors, but new vendors as well. Merch was expensive. Parking was a little bit of a gong show if you live around there. But no, I had a ton of fun. Honestly, the drinks and everything. I don't know if you guys have you guys seen the prices over in Ontario, like Toronto.
0: No.
3: Crazy, dude.
0: So
3: like two drinks. Two hot dogs and two bags of chips was like $60. Crazy. And those prices are set. Those prices are set in the certain vendors that kind of regulate those prices. There.
0: And it was more affordable here.
3: Yeah. Way more affordable. Like again, like it. When I went, I didn't feel like, oh man, I'm being gouged. I felt like, yeah, this is kind of like the PNE, standard PNE, like whatever. It is what it is.
1: What you expect from going to a festival of any sorts.
3: Yeah, and my

0: hot, like if any last hot tip I could give, it's like if you have kids and you want to go down to the Fan Fest and it, your kids don't really understand what the weight of the teams are, if you pick a lesser busy night or day, you can have a lot of space for your kids. There's cool Lego stuff that they can do, build their own jerseys there, all the food, all the entertainment options. Like Michelob and Home Depot and all these different places have different things set up. It's really awesome. There's
1: you,
0: like a FIFA.
1: You say Michelob?
0: Michelob or Michelob?
1: Michelob.
0: Michelob. There's a cool, there's even like a cool like football ultimate team kind of thing going on where like the kids can get their photos taken and put on a card and they can pick their positions and everything. So just really glad that, you know, there's some stuff for families and everything to do while we can enjoy the World Cup.
1: I believe, just as a note, every Monday and Tuesday in June, looking at the schedule here, it is closed. So today and tomorrow, but it's. I'm glad to hear you had fun.
0: Well, it's closed, but you know, there's like shipyards in Vancouver's open.
1: There's still places,
0: Surrey, and all these places. There's places
1: to go to watch New Zealand beat Iran later today at 6 o'clock. Pumped up. By the way, we got a text from Randeep. Said, as a Knicks fan, he's out on you being a Lakers and a Knicks fan.
0: Bing bong.
1: That's lame.
2: Uh-oh. You know what? Knicks fans need to calm down. They need to embrace.
1: They just won the championship.
2: They need to embrace the fact that I am jumping on the bandwagon, okay? You know, I had my friend Chantel welcome me with open arms. What is wrong with everyone else?
1: I just think people know you're going to be gone in a year. That's what's going on. The Wemby jersey is probably already on the way.
0: People attacking that Lena pack today. Just absolutely.
2: I'm often attacked for my takes. Not my takes, my fandom. Let me have it.
1: In or out, Mike the Urologist from Brockville. Speaking of the World Cup, watching middling World Cup games start to finish, for example, Cote d'Ivoire versus Ecuador. I'm in. I'm very in.
0: I feel like
1: I am so enthralled.
0: Yeah, I feel like those matches have the capacity to be the craziest. Especially with the teams expanding to 48 from 36, like there's just room there for chaos.
1: There's a lot of it could go one of two ways. You might watch and be like, "Oh, this sucks." Or you might watch and be like, "This is chaotic as hell." It's the same as if we're talking about the Vancouver Canucks last year when they played other bad teams. It was either going to be, oh man, this is going to be the worst hockey you've ever seen, or it was going to be the best hockey you've ever seen because neither team knew what they were doing and they just kept scoring goals. So that's what I want to see from these bad World Cup teams. Just make it entertaining. Make it a good game.
0: Chris from Brook Mountain, in or out. Moving in from the big top four right-handed defenseman Jalen Chatfield is more egregious than letting smaller lefty Gustav Forsling walk.
1: Well, I don't have a problem with either of them.
2: Mm-hmm.
1: That's what I'm going to say.
0: I think the problem I have with the Forsling one is like Forsling was great in Sweden and then Jim Benning moved him for, what was it, Adam Clendenning in Chicago.
1: But then how many more teams did he bounce around to?
0: Didn't he get claimed off of waivers from Chicago by Carolina? And then Jalen Chatfield just got also claimed from.
2: Yeah.
0: Here's the deal. If I'm a player and Carolina picks me or signs me or whatever, signs me in whatever way, I'm going to be like, wait a minute.
1: Am I good?
0: Am I super good?
1: Yeah. That would give me so much confidence.
0: What does he know about me that I don't? What does Tulski know?
1: I guess my thing with them, both Forsling and Chatfield, I look at and I go, oh man, I wish the Canucks had them. But also, I think that type of player, teams will often, like, they need to go to a few different teams before they find themselves. And I think it's the same for Forsling. It's the same for Chatfield.
2: Chatfield definitely moved around.
1: Yeah, now they, you know, they found themselves.
2: He found a nice cozy home in Carolina.
1: Next to Shane Goss to spare. And he's like, you know what? This works for me. I could just be a defensive guy. I'm good. I as much as, again, I wish the Canucks had these players because they would be good assets and they'd be good players, I don't necessarily have, I'm not too upset about it. So I would say I am out on losing Jalen Chatfield being worse than Gustav Forsling.
2: Peter and Burnaby, in or out, Canes to repeat.
1: Out.
2: Yeah, I'm out.
1: I'm doubling down. I don't believe in them again.
2: Let's move on to the next fun thing.
1: Yeah,

0: is like, man, what team can I bandwagon on next?
1: Opportunities are endless, Josh.
0: I just think so. If we look at the East next year, we'll see what Tampa Bay does. Florida is going to be better. I just think the competition, Montreal is going to be a year more experienced. Ottawa, we'll see what they do. We'll see, I guess, how it shakes out. But if Montreal adds a player like, let's say, Dylan Larkin, all of a sudden, I think they're much more of a threat than other teams. I think there are going to be, it's going to be more of a challenge next year. Not to say this was a cakewalk. It's always difficult. The Hurricanes maybe kind of made it look like a cakewalk, but it is always difficult. And I just think next year, it's really hard to go back-to-back years. It's really difficult. And so I would say I'm out on it. Mainly just playing the numbers, though, you know?
1: I do like to see less repeat teams, though, just as I've gone older.
0: Yeah, it's fun to see.
1: I want to mix it up.
0: I honestly do kind of like a dynasty. But
1: I'm over it now.
0: In the moment, it's not very fun. I would say if I'm a fan of a team, so like if I'm a fan of the Canucks, while they're bad, I don't really care what team is winning the Stanley Cup. You could, like, as long as it's not Edmonton or Seattle or Calgary or Toronto.
1: Thank you for leaving out Winnipeg.
0: Yeah, Winnipeg could win and people would forget about it the next week because it's Winnipeg.
1: Josh.
0: But I just in general wouldn't really care that much. So if a dynasty happens while the Canucks are bad, whatever. When they're good, then I hope the Canucks are a dynasty. But outside of that, such is life. 650-650, in or out? Mike the Urologist comparing Jalen Brunson to Zeke Bouillon. This was going around on the internet last night.
1: Okay, I missed that.
0: So the reasoning is like, hey, Jalen Brunson was good and then kind of found himself in New York, got traded, and became this, now he's elite.
1: Man, his Dallas fumbled.
0: Yeah, tough to be a Maverick. Well, yeah. I guess he got Cooper Flagg. You're feeling pretty good.
1: Yeah, I guess.
0: It worked out in the end.
1: He lost Luka and Brunson.
0: It's not super fun right now, I wouldn't say. I hope so. I hope I'm in on Zeke Bouillon being like Jalen Brunson, where he gets traded to a new team and then elevates to a different level. Mm-hmm. Elevates to like being a superstar.
1: He's still so young, too.
0: He's 20 years old. He was like a super hyped prospect. So...
1: And I honestly, from what we've seen character-wise and his personality and how he carries himself, I have a lot of respect for, especially with how old he is. So if it carries over to his play, hey, I'll be happy.
0: It would be good. I think in terms of their vibes, I can see similar vibes. So I guess I get where they're coming from there. 650-650, because we're talking about Carolina repeating. This one from Unsigned. Who in the Canes division will be their biggest competition, though? All the good teams are in the Atlantic. You're not wrong. I do think the Capitals, maybe next year, are a little bit more of a threat. The Islanders, we'll see. They're probably still a few years away. Penguins, Flyers. Yeah, I get where you're coming from. Like, the Metro probably isn't that difficult. But you still have to go through some of these Atlantic teams. And I would assume one of the Atlantic teams is going to make the wild card and they would swap over to your division. Like, I think there's still going to be a challenge as you go on here.
1: Or have they cracked the code, Josh?
0: Maybe they have. They're like, you know what we should do? Just play in a bad division every year. Next one, Phil and West Van, in or out, the Blue Jays miss the playoffs. I'm getting scared, Lena.
1: Yeah, what's going on?
0: They're bad. Vladdy is injured. He's been out for the last couple games. Seemed like he might pinch hit yesterday, but then the Yankees.
1: Just when I was starting to warm up to them, Josh.
0: Yeah. This is your fault. Now you're going to be a Yankees fan.
1: No, I could never.
0: Oh, wow. That's the line?
1: I could never.
0: Yankees are the line? Okay. All right. That's good.
1: If Randy is still listening, he's going to hate me even more.
0: I mean, you're a Dodgers fan.
1: Yes.
0: You're committed to the Dodgers.
1: Yes.
0: All right. Anyway, the Jays are... So, despite all the injuries, despite all the issues they're having, they're still 1.5 games back of the wild card. They're still within range of making the playoffs. It just doesn't feel... You know when you're going through a season and you're like, this just isn't their year?
1: Yeah.
0: It kind of feels like that. Where even if they make the playoffs, I kind of don't believe in them to...

0: Too much. Now, that being said, it's June.
1: It's still early.
0: It's very early.
1: I don't know why people are talking
0: about this. It's June.
1: They have like a gajillion games.
0: Maybe everything's going to right itself by the end of the season. I just think they would also need to make a pretty big addition or two.
1: Yeah.
0: At the deadline. And I don't know if they're going to take that big of a swing unless they are firmly in a playoff spot.
1: The other tough thing is like the significant injuries that have gone down playing catch up once you're back. That's tough.
0: Yeah. Kirk has come back and he's been good in the couple games he's played, especially the first game he played on Friday. But you need more. You need Vladdy to wake up, especially with the power just lacking. Still 3 home runs this season. Not good enough. But hopefully it gets figured out as the season goes on. Appreciate everyone texting in 650-650 on the Dunbar Lumber text line. Everyone listening as well. Thank you to Arash, Zach, Internico producing the show. Thank you to my co-host, Lena Satagian. I've been Josh Elliott Wolf. This has been the People Show on Sportsnet 650.
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5: In Abbotsford, watch for a crash on Highway 1 westbound at Bradner Road. That has the right lane blocked. And also a truck on fire in Vancouver on 12th Avenue eastbound at Hemlock with the right lane blocked. When kids play, they win. 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In the 1130 News Traffic Center, I'm Gavin Lopez-Smith.
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0: 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It's Sathyar Shah with Bic Nizar. 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And we have a big show coming up. Frank Cervalli is going to join us in a few moments. We'll talk to Don Taylor coming up next hour as well. And we'll have some fun during the last segment. We'll do Soccer Central for the final segment of the show because, well, Canada is very much in the World Cup. First result ever for the Canadian men getting a draw
1: on the board.
0: Bosnia. We got one. We got
1: on
0: one.
1: The board. Huge. Yeah. Progress being made.
0: Yes, some progress. And we have producers Josh, Lena, and we intern Nico on top of things, plus Arash, all hands on deck here today hanging out. And we'll chat
1: well,
0: with...
1: Well, three of them are hanging out. One's hanging around.
0: Hanging around. We'll be bouncing again soon.
1: Yeah.
0: Yeah. See, Lena's got the New York Knicks hat on. The Knickerbockers winning the NBA
1: Man,
0: championship.
1: What a weekend.
0: Unreal. Unreal. And, I mean, we'll get into it in the next segment. We'll talk about the Canes winning, of course, with Frank joining us. And we'll talk a bit about the Knicks winning. Because the Knicks winning is so fascinating on so many different levels. And we'll
1: both
0: get to
1: teams.
0: That in a bit. Yeah, well, the Hurricanes as well, right? I mean, the storylines write themselves in many, many ways. But it seems like Vancouverites have really caught World Cup fever, doesn't it?
1: It's happening.
0: Yeah.
1: That, you just needed the tournament to start, right? It felt like a bit of a malaise getting ready for it, but, I mean, who wasn't out at the fan festival this weekend?
0: All weekend, man. I went in.
1: Some watch parties. Like, somebody was probably at one.
0: Yeah, something was going on all weekend. It was great to see, and it's fun seeing all the videos of all the fans hanging out on Granville Street, you know, doing the marches to the arena and afterwards as well. So it's been a lot of fun seeing the city come to life and be a great host, which we know the city can be. We saw it during the 2010 Olympics, of course.
1: Yeah. Plus, I hope everyone like buoyed by Friday's result.
0: Yeah.
1: Right? Again, I know it's a draw, but it's like, hey, they're on the board. Now it's like, it's no longer just, I hope they score a goal at the World Cup. Right. Because that was taken care of last time. And it's like, okay, now.

0: they just need a point. Okay, well, that's taken care of. And so it's the momentum is building. Had there been a punch in the face in the first match, it's like, oh, no, still zeros.
1: Well, when they hit that crossbar, I was like, are we ever going to score?
0: Yeah.
1: Like, I was really concerned. But then we got the tie, so I felt better about it. And especially with Switzerland and Qatar drawing their match, it's a four-way tie with all four teams having 1 point. And we'll talk more about that as the show goes on.
0: Why wouldn't we have the most polite group?
1: Yeah, of course, right? Everyone gets a point.
0: Yeah.
1: We'll talk more about that as the show goes on here. We're going to be joined by Frank coming up in a few moments. And now that the Stanley Cup is over, and we'll talk about the Cup as well and everything that happened and what this means for the league. And do we start seeing a league try to take some more notes from the Carolina Hurricanes and in terms of having success and sustained success, considering they've made the playoffs 8 years in a row. And during that time, they went through three conference finals, four when you include this year, only been out of the first round once. And it's kind of funny how you look at them as being a disappointing team for a while in terms of not getting over the hump. And then when you get over the hump, you're like, well, if you look at the last 8 years, I mean, four out of the 8 years, you're in the conference final.
0: Winning matters.
1: Yeah.
0: Same way we talk about Washington, right? It's like, oh, all those tries for Ovi and Backstrom and Carlson, and you're going to throw the guys they discarded along the way, like Alex Semin and Mike Green.
1: Yeah.
0: It's like, hey, all that gets washed away when you get one.
1: Yeah.
0: It's validation for everything that you've been doing.
1: What was Alex Semin's greatest contribution? Was it
0: the
1: goals he scored? No, I was going to say him playing the bango drums, right?
0: Yeah.
1: That's probably it. That's probably, Arash makes the same move. That's what everybody remembers from Alex Semin.
0: Yeah, and just like the Blues, right? It's just that long stretch of time. It's like you're competitive until you actually get the one. And then suddenly it's, you're not the San Jose Sharks, where it's like, hey, you were around for 12, 14 years, but you didn't get over the line.
1: No, absolutely. And let's go to the Able Auctions hotline and welcome in our next guest. It is Frank Saravalli, NHL insider and host of Frankly Hockey on Victory Plus. The Stanley Cup final is over. It is the Carolina Hurricanes being the victors, Jordan Staal winning the Conn Smythe Trophy. And Frank, I know the series went back and forth, and we all would have probably loved a game seven, but at the same time, what's your lasting impression of this entire run by the Carolina Hurricanes going 16-3 in the playoffs and Jordan Staal coming away with the Conn Smythe?
2: Dominance is a word I'd use. But I think maybe more than that would be their stick-to-itiveness. And what I mean by that is twofold. One, after such a dominant run getting to the final, one loss in 13 games, Vegas really staggered them a bit to open the series. Vegas looked like they were in control. They had really wobbled this Carolina team that then doubled down. And I think what's most impressive is they didn't change anything about who they are or what they do, how they play. And I think that's been true over the course of this entire 8-year run since Rod Brind'Amour took over. They have a very clear-sighted vision on how they want to play, which type of players they want to try and acquire, who's going to be their coach, the relentless approach that they have in building it. And when you have like devastating losses that they did, losing three times in the conference final and winning one game over that stretch of time, as everyone around them was saying, oh, they don't have a superstar that's going to carry them to win. There's no way that this team is going to break through. Now the doubters have been saying, yeah, that's great that they won, but look at the path that they had to get there. They're never going to have an easier path. Everyone wants to make excuses for a team that I think was, of what we've seen in the last two decades plus in the salary cap era, might be the most true definition of a team that we've seen.
0: So will this change how teams operate now? Because now this formula has success, not just regular season success and sustainable, oh, this is a good business model, we can get to the playoffs. Like, it's championship success now. That confirmation matters. Is there teams going to be looking to steal ideas here?
2: They should. I mean, to me, the biggest lesson is the coherent and cohesive nature that Carolina has built their roster. They evaluate talent very well because they have a super clear vision on exactly what they're looking for, and they only view it through one prism, which is, does this player

0: fit within what Rod Brind'Amour wants to do. And they're able to have that conversation because they're so clear-sighted on having Rod Brind'Amour as their head coach. When times get tough, when they have a losing streak, which isn't often, when they lose in the playoffs, their first instinct isn't, oh, maybe our coach stinks and forgot how to coach, or, quote, he lost the room. No, their first instinct is, how could we make better transactions to improve our team? And by the way, they didn't even make a real trade deadline acquisition this year and went on to win. Is there luck involved? Do you need a good path at times? Yes. Do you need to stay healthy like the Canes did really for the most part of the entirety of the playoffs because it was so relatively short? Yes, of course. Do you need a Brandon Bussey to come in and spell Freddie Anderson at the perfect time and step in and play well? Yes. But the lesson that people should be trying to take from this Canes win is the way that they built their roster.
1: Yeah, absolutely. And I think, you know, the way they built their roster and having a clear identity, sticking with it, to your point, does really show that stick-to-itiveness. And in terms of things that the rest of the league might start to emulate, now, they didn't overspend, of course, and we know a lot of teams are at the cap, they're below the cap, and we know behind the scenes, they're also not a team that spends heavily, but they are a team that does look for the next, you know, great talents off the ice, right? Whether it's analytics and in the front office, in terms of how they build their team. What do you think is going to be most emulated by other teams? Is it the stick-to-itiveness or having that patience in what you believe in, or perhaps trying to find more victories around the margins and giving non-traditional people more opportunities in their front office?
0: Well, it's great to go out and find non-traditional people that are smart to add to the conversation. But it takes a couple things before that. It takes the people who are actually in charge to listen to those people, which I think this sounds really funny to say. It's a fundamental flaw in some of these analytics departments being built around the league. You can ram an analytics department down the throat of an NHL GM who's experienced and has been around forever. Until that person, and including the coaching staff, listens to those people and actually gives them a seat at the table to be part of the conversation, you might as well take that money and flush it because it's not worth anything. So that's one part of it. And I'd say the other part of it is like the winning on the margins, that's all great. It requires courage of conviction to be correct in your analysis that, hey, we're going to go out and try and trade for Mikko Rantanen. We got him in here. He wasn't a fit. He was never going to be a Rod Brind'Amour type fit. We thought he might be. We thought he might be the ideal guy. And in the end, when they then flip that player, the net result is Taylor Hall, Logan Stankoven, both of whom have gotten Conn Smythe votes, plus Keandre Miller and an additional first-round pick. The lesson is, if you go out, take the bat off your shoulder and make a big swing, that you have to also then be unafraid to admit when it doesn't work and that you need to then make changes. And that's another thing that goes with it. There's no ego play in here. We tried to take the home run swing and get Mikko Rantanen in a true game breaker. When it didn't work, we moved on. Remember? Mm-hmm. Remember how everyone's saying what a failure the Canes were at the deadline a couple years ago when this happened?
1: Yeah.
0: Look, they had to flip Mikko Rantanen. What a disaster that is. I think in the end, there's only one clear winner, and it's not the Avs or the Stars.
1: No, I'm with you, especially now, right? I mean, you know, you can never argue with the victors at the very end, and that's where the Carolina Hurricanes find themselves. And you talk about having the courage of your convictions, and how much of that is the culture that Tom Dundon set, because when he first took over, there were a lot of people ridiculing him. There were owners across the league that didn't like what he was doing. There were people in the league pushing back against Tom Dundon. And in many ways was kind of becoming persona non grata, but he still stuck through his vision and he got it done. And I had a lot of doubts too with how he went about things and how the Hurricanes went about a lot of things. And at this point, you just tip your cap to them having success. But how much of that falls on Tom Dundon to, you know, stick to his plan and his vision despite everybody pushing back against it?
0: I think he deserves a lot of credit, and I hope that members of the Portland Trailblazers were watching last night, because it almost feels like deja vu, the things that were

0: were being reported about the Trailblazers this last calendar year since Tom Dundon took over. They're the same stories being told with a different team and a different league that wears the same colors. This guy's cheap. He has no idea what he's doing, doesn't know anything about basketball. There's no way that you're going to find success in this league acting like that. And I laugh because anyone who says that Tom Dundon is cheap doesn't really understand how he challenges their decision-making process. And even when it relates to someone like hiring Eric Tolsky, that wasn't an easy choice to make. Don Waddell leaves. You have this great candidate here in Eric Tolsky who clearly could be a successful general manager, but it takes courage to elevate that person in that spot. The big question that was surrounding him in that moment in time was, how is he going to interact with other general managers? Are they going to eat his lunch? Is he going to be able to hold his own? How will he have a conversation with a Steve Yzerman or a, you know, pick an old school, longtime general manager who played forever? How is Eric Tolsky with 27 patents going to be able to even have a conversation? And in the end, made the tough choice to go with the guy who had been there, seen and done a lot of it, and built this team in a very specific way with Don Waddell, to then have him continue on and be the general manager, and would have lost him otherwise. So I just think watching that team, I think they're the true model franchise for how an organization is run. They're efficient. They run it like a business. It's not part of the toy department in a family empire. And when you see the success that Tom Dundon's had in almost every walk of life, a lot of other NHL owners have had similar successes. But I don't know that anyone's really dug in the way that Tom Dundon has in the hockey ops side of it. Not in a meddling way, but in a way of challenging and asking all the right questions to make sure that you arrive at something that makes a lot of sense.
1: Well, just on that too, as far as like being the model, they've almost done things obviously like different than the rest of the league. We discussed that over the years. But if you just go through like primary team building principles, you talk about the ownership spending. Okay, well, that's something that's been different. Even things of, oh, build through the draft and have top 10 picks. You know, the only internal top 10 pick that they have is Svechnikov. Hall was external. Stahl was external. Kotkaniemi external. Ehlers external. Retaining your UFAs, like sign those guys. Never let them walk. They've lost a bunch of guys through, like prominent members through UFA. They didn't spend to the cap. You mentioned the trade deadline stuff. Like they did a lot of things that were go against the conventional wisdom.
0: Because he asks questions, then if the answer is, well, that's because that's always how we've done things, he'd say, that's crazy. Why are we doing it just because that's what people do? Why do we have radio broadcasters when no one listens to the radio anymore? People were upset about that. So much money on broadcaster salaries when that's not what drives fan engagement. It was unpopular, but it was like, I want to devote resources to where the team is actually successful winning on the ice. I'll spend anything required for that to happen. But all the other ancillary stuff that doesn't have any impact on the true success of the team, I have serious questions as to why we need to do those things. And so I think the vision is different. I think the coaching part of it is really at the root of all of it. Tom Dundon, and I'm not saying this, I don't even work with the company anymore where I did the podcast. Go back and listen. I did an hour-long podcast with him. And he said, this was 3 years ago, Rod Brind'Amour will be the coach of my team for however long Rod Brind'Amour wants to be the coach. Mm-hmm. What owner says that? What owner is willing to shape all of their roster decisions around a position where most people get tired of and launch onto a tarmac in the NHL 2.3 years into the tenure? That's different. And that's why I think it deserves consideration for being the model.
2: Yeah, and it's going to be fascinating to see how this does inspire teams across the National Hockey League. As far as the Hurricane, as far as the Golden Knights are concerned, what do you think is next for John Tortorella?
0: Great question. He said after the game, of course, last night, that he needs to swallow the loss. And I've seen a lot of people be critical since and say, well, maybe he should have made a goalie change at some point in the series, or maybe he should have switched up his lines or done something to try and turn the tide. I felt like, at least from a goalie perspective, he was between a rock and a hard place. Not only was Carter Hart his guy, but beyond that, Aiden Hill is a big reason why their regular season was so average. So that was a tough spot to be in, a guy that hasn't played in a few months. And then when you're looking up and down your bench, but really only seven of the guys are going, how much line shifting can you really do? Mm-hmm. So I don't know that I view it as where the Golden Knights, they just look like a team at varying points that ran out of steam. And I don't think that's an indictment on the coaching at all.

0: There's been a lot of talk, of course, about Ryan Craig and his future in the organization. To me, it's a really clear and simple path. If you're a believer in Ryan Craig, make him the associate head coach to your team next year. Have John Tortorella be the mentor as the head coach, Ryan Craig be the mentee, and whenever invariably you get sick of John Tortorella and you want to move on, you've got your guy right there on the bench ready to make an impact.
1: All right, so the Cup final is done. Buyout window going to be here very, very shortly. Is there any names we should be kind of considering once the buyout window opens up?
0: I haven't really gone through the buyout list yet. That was my homework for tonight. What I would say in general about the buyout market leading into it is that it's probably not going to be as active as it was in previous years. Mm-hmm. And the reason for that is we have so much salary cap space. Teams aren't really pressed to enact a buyout. It's much easier to just allow the contract to run out and not do anything with it at all. Now, the other truth of it is that of the guys that you would consider giving a buyout to, like Darnell Nurse would be one of those guys, it's buyout proof. So you're not able to actually buy it out. So I think that's another thing that kind of stands out in terms of having that conversation here over the next couple of weeks.
2: Yeah, and I think the other thing we're waiting for are the trades, right? And we've heard some rumors about things happening, and generally when the Cup final ends, we start getting pretty close to that movement. We're less than 2 weeks away from the actual NHL draft being held as well. And we know in Vancouver, there's always an appetite for fans to see trades happen. I know Jake DeBrusk's name has been out there. Are there situations mm-hmm. you're keeping a close eye on here over the next week or so in terms of movement? And could we see a Canuck like DeBrusk get moved?
0: I think you could. I think he's a name that really makes a lot of sense. I think for a consistent producer in that mid-20-goal range at a very reasonable cap hit, who probably signed in Vancouver under different pretenses in terms of expectations to compete, that not only does his production drag you kind of further away from probably where you want to be in the standings, but he's more valuable to another team than he is your own. I just think it checks a lot of boxes. I don't think there'd be any ill will at all if there were a move. I think it's one of those situations that just kind of, like, you look at it from both sides and you nod and you're like, okay, that makes sense. I don't know where that is. I mean, we've heard some speculation about Ottawa. I would think maybe to a lesser extent, Edmonton might make sense too. But I mean, tell me which team can't use a 25-goal scorer on their wing that is making south of $6 million a year. I mean, the list is, I'd imagine, pretty long.
1: How crowded is the goalie market going to be as well this year? Markstrom's name popped up this weekend as well, and you mentioned Aiden Hill. You can go through, you brought up Sebastian Costa with us before, but you, like mm-hmm. I can go through like 9-10 teams that feel like they need to move a goalie out.
0: This year is totally different than last year when it comes right. to goalies. Last year, so few were available. Everyone was eager to lock their guys down. I kind of laughed at the Markstrom thing. Like, I know it's a new GM, but his extension hasn't even kicked in yet. And he played so poorly this year. Like, I don't know why you'd want to sign up for Markstrom at his age with that kind of commitment and term. Doesn't really make any sense to me. There's so many other better, more economical options, let alone younger. So the Markstrom one I'm not getting, but the list from Kosa to Binnington to Edmonton will probably have to do something with Jari, and could you maybe grab one of the guys out of Pittsburgh? Stuart Skinner is a free agent. Like there's probably 15 there's more goalies available, I think, right now than spots.
2: Yeah, so there's going to be really interesting to see what happens here in the goalie market and the trade market as a whole. But Frank, always appreciate your time. Go do your homework when it comes to the player yeah. buyouts, and we'll chat more with you about it next week.
0: Sounds good. Have a good week, guys.
2: You too, man. That's Frank Saravalli calling in on the Able Auctions hotline. 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And we're all waiting for the moves, the trades. And to your point, the goalie market is fascinating. And, you know, we'll talk more about this as the week goes on here and, you know, when it comes to Canuck topics. But the goalie one's really interesting because there are teams that have a big need at goaltending. And at the same time, there are a lot of options available.

0: It just kind of comes down to fit for your team, what you're looking for, how you're going to be able to figure all that stuff out, all those things, right? We'll talk more about this later in the week with Kevin Woodley. But
1: especially when Dan Vladar looks like he's poised to make a pretty sizable pay raise here.
0: Yeah, the 5x5 is becoming the new like 3 year, 3.5 for goalies. Remember, that was kind of the number some goalies would get, 3.5 million for 2-3 years. Now it's kind of become 4 or 5 years, 4.5, 5 million. And it makes sense. Lankinen got the 4 year deal. It's a 5 year deal at 4.5 per year. And that's kind of the range for these goalies, right? And that's what we're kind of seeing these guys fall into. But as we've seen, guys get those contracts and it's hard for you to carry that over year to year as well. So it is one of those things where you're taking a bit of a leap. And we'll talk more about some of the hockey stuff as the show goes on, of course. And we have the Open coming up in the next segment, plus Don Taylor is going to join us at 5 o'clock. It's now time for the One to Watch presented by Limitless AV. And the One to Watch is the World Cup match coming up at 6 between Iran and New Zealand. I know right now, you know, there's a game going on, Saudi Arabia and Uruguay. And when I'm looking at, you know, New Zealand and looking at players that could have a big impact, well, one of the best goal scorers in Europe and in the Premier League the past couple of years has been Chris Wood. And that's a guy that if you're looking for somebody to cash in a score or goal, I think Chris Wood is probably a pretty good bet.
1: What's the old tactic? Knock it into the big fella.
0: Yeah, pretty much.
1: All right, so we're knocking it into Chris Wood here. Yeah, he scored a lot of goals for Forest.
0: Yeah.
1: But now putting on the national colors and one to watch tonight.
0: One to watch. That's Chris Wood. I know Mehdi Taremi on the Iran side is their top goal scorer. Scored a lot of goals. A little bit older now. Isn't playing. He played for Inter last year. It's not quite at that level now. So New Zealand should be favored because they have the better team, but we'll see what happens. But Chris Wood is the one to watch, and that's your one to watch brought to you by Limitless AV, Vancouver's most trusted audio-visual integration experts, specializing in seamless video conferencing solutions and hybrid workspaces. 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We'll get to the Open and the latest on the Canucks. That's next on Canuck Central.
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3: 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Here's a ground ball to short down to Eddie Jimenez. Flips to second one. Clement to first. In time. Inning 6-4-3 double play. And Braden Fisher faces the minimum in a scoreless bottom of the seventh.
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5: In Surrey, watch for a crash on the Golden Ears connector southbound at Golden Ears Way. That has delays in all directions now. And a four-car crash that's just popped up in Surrey on Highway 1 eastbound before 192nd Street in the right lane. This is the final week. 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

0: 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We touched on it a little bit with Frank Saravalli, but now the Canes, Carolina Hurricanes, have won the Stanley Cup. Will it inspire teams to change how they do business and how they operate? We always have this discussion, right? Mm-hmm. Are we copying? Who are we copying now that they won the Stanley Cup? And it's interesting because Carolina's won. There are elements of what they do that you can try to emulate. It doesn't mean you will have the success, but they have conducted business a bit different than most other teams.
1: Yeah, they're the cat and the copycat all of a sudden.
0: Yeah.
1: But like, there's elements too, like the spending well below the cap this year. You know, it's not the right thing. I don't want to support this, but if you're an owner, you're like, wait, I can save a lot of money and fuel the competitive product in an era right now where we're talking about huge cap growth.
0: Yeah.
1: And is there going to be internal caps amongst the teams? That's what we've talked about. Hey, that could be a competitive edge for you, being willing to spend to the cap when other teams are not going to be doing that. Suddenly, you just got a blueprint of, wait, I can be $12 million below the cap and I can get myself to a cup final. I can win. If you're an owner, you're like, hey, that's money in my pocket.
0: Yeah.
1: That sounds great.
0: For sure. And, you know, the thing I was thinking about, Bick, is that I think even if teams, you know, fancy themselves as being bigger spenders or doing things differently than the Carolina Hurricanes, with the cap moving the way it is, there are teams that are not going to be able to spend to the cap. They're going to be forced into situations where they're going to have to be like the Carolina Hurricanes, finding ways to extract every bit of value out of every dollar they spend. They have to look through the margins. They have to find different and more creative ways because there's so many teams across the National Hockey League that have no idea what's about to happen in the next little while. Because I've already heard about teams that have internal caps. Like, we're going to see more and more teams be 7, 8, 9, 10, 11, 12, 15 million on their cap, especially when the cap keeps going up beyond $110-$120 million.
1: Now, I wonder if the byproduct of that is the next round of negotiations is, okay, well, how do we curtail spending then? Right? Like, if we're living a reality of like, hey, we don't need to spend to this money, why are we doing this? Do we need to shorten contracts? Do we need to get down to 5-6 year lengths? Which I don't think is a bad thing for the players either.
0: Especially with how the cap, you see what happens in the NBA. You make more money going short term.
1: Yeah, you want maximum security. I totally appreciate that. And stability, you know, lifestyle reasons. You want to stay in a certain city. Everyone's trying to move to Vegas. but there's the element of like, hey, renewing your contracts. Or if you have a 15-year career, right, you can re-up three times at max term. How does the cap inflation react to how much you can earn for every year? Mm-hmm. Certainly an element there, but will owners start looking at it and saying, wait, like, why are we spending X amount of dollars on the tweener second, third liner just because he's the best available at free agency?
0: Yeah.
1: Go back to the Louis Erickson free agent class, right? Like that group of wings, a lot of them didn't really work out. Is that going to be a phase where owners are looking at this saying, hey, like, you don't need to spend this because the Carolina Hurricanes didn't need to. They mm-hmm. found different ways to solve the problems.
0: Yeah, exactly. And I think, you know, it's because we've had the discussion with the Canucks in this sense. And people talk about the Carolina model. The Carolina model isn't even one that you look at and say they tore it down to the studs and rebuilt. They did go 8 years without making the playoffs after winning the Stanley Cup back in 2006. But it wasn't until 2017-18 when Rod Brind'Amour got in that they ended up taking that next step, and they were pretty much a team that was very much a mushy middle team for a long period of time. They essentially had 1 year during the time they missed the playoffs between winning the cup and Rod Brind'Amour coming in where they were under 500. Every other year they were over 500 or right at 500, and the only time they got a high draft pick was getting lucky by winning the draft lottery and getting Svechnikov. So it hasn't even been a team that you would say you model yourself in terms of a rebuild. They've done things a lot more differently than other teams, and given how it is getting harder and harder to rebuild too, because there are fewer free agents available. It's harder for you to be able to weaponize cap space. There are fewer avenues for you to accrue assets during a rebuild. And our team's going to look at what Carolina did and say, can we find victories within the margins? And can we have it both ways to some extent? Now, that's also a very dangerous game to play because you do find yourself stuck in the mushy middle. You didn't need, you know, some luck to go your way. But I think from Vancouver's standpoint, the biggest takeaway I would have is find the next great executives and individuals

0: individuals in your front office that haven't had opportunities and see if you can find some value because you were able to identify the next wave before other teams were.
1: Well, I would even compare this as well to the Knicks as well, is you're a couple of hires away, not signings, not trades. It's like you're a couple of hires away from getting things right. Mm-hmm. And how much do you empower the people in those positions to make the decisions?
0: Yeah.
1: And not every decision is going to work. You know, there's a phrase I love to use of if you're winning 100% of your trades, you're probably not making enough trades.
0: Yeah.
1: The goal is to like continue to mine value, to continue to go through and explore every mm-hmm. opportunity. You know, the Rantanen thing, specifically Rantanen. Okay, that thing didn't work, but the situation worked out for them yeah. because it parlayed into what the next thing is. And so they found the next most efficient way to use that roster slot and the money. And obviously we talk about Stankoven and we talk about Hall and all those downstream effects of having that asset. They just found a way to make all of those things work. And, you know, I look at the parallel of these two teams right now. We're talking about the Knicks and we're talking about the Hurricanes. It's like two teams that did things very against the grain of how we talk about roster building in yeah. 2015 and onwards.
0: Well, and the really funny thing about the Knicks, and I mean, there are two takeaways. My main takeaway is you can win with a problematic owner.
1: Yeah.
0: I mean, Dolan and all yeah. the things that, you know, he's gone through. And, you know, it's the thing that blew my mind so much was, and you messaged me about this on the weekend, like we grew up during an era where the Knicks always had some sort of drama or some issues going on. The closer they got was losing the finals against the San Antonio Spurs after Ewing got injured, but Ewing got hurt and all these other things happened. And it was Tim Duncan starting, you know, the next Spurs dynasty that ended up overtaking them. But that was essentially the only time they looked like they were on the verge of doing something. And it's always been one step forward, two steps back, James Dolan creating a mess of a situation. And you
1: one
0: just
1: step sideways, four steps back. Like it was, yeah.
0: You just assumed like the way he conducts business and how the Knicks have gone as an organization, as long as he's the owner, you're not going to win a championship. And sports are funny sometimes because you can still do it. And I wouldn't even say the Knicks did so many great things behind the scenes. Their biggest hit was they got Jalen Brunson for like, what, 80 to 100 million less than what he could have got elsewhere. And he said, I want to come and play in New York. This is what I want to do. And he ended up inspiring more people to come and he took a next step. Like they hit the jackpot with Jalen Brunson. And is that even something you can emulate? Essentially, I mean, Connor Bedard says he's coming back to Vancouver signing
1: I don't
0: five
1: even think
0: years.
1: It's that because like there was Brunson and Luka, right? It's yeah. like, who's the understudy that you're looking at? And it's like, oh, we got to get that guy.
0: Mm. Frank Nazar? I'm just joking. Yeah. But it's like,
1: he's locked up.
0: Right. But it's, you know, because I've seen, and it's interesting because I see people kind of mention like, who is the Jalen Brunson of the National Hockey League? Who would you look at that has that level of play that could become the next superstar kind of out of nowhere? And it does happen, right? We have mm-hmm. seen players, you know, take a step and in many ways. I mean, for instance, the Sedins, they were really good hockey players. They were high draft picks, but it took until 2008 for them to become legitimate superstars. You went from being a point per game player to winning Hart trophies. Like they took a monumental leap. The conversation around the Sedins back in the West Coast Express era and the post lockout. And even after mm-hmm. they traded Naslin was the Sedins are really good. But are they true, you know, first line franchise caliber players? Maybe they're best as your second line. They're point per game players, but maybe not your franchise driving stars.
1: Or Sebastian Aho, that's a second round pick who's now number one center on a cup winning team.
0: But they found that level and they got to that level. So a lot of it comes down to that luck portion of things. But I think the Knicks story is essentially, can you find a superstar like Jalen Brunson who just wants to come and play for you and is willing to take significantly less than any other market? And I'm not sure those are things you can emulate. That's why the Knicks one seems like such a magical, incredible run. And it's like, hey, it gives you hope that, hey, if the Knicks can win, maybe the Canucks can win. And for me, as a Browns fan, hey, if James Dolan can win, can Jimmy Haslam win with the Browns? Like, hey.
1: Right.
0: Right? So that's part of me that thinks about it. Whereas with the Carolina Hurricanes, I think there are more sustainable and more applicable avenues that you can look at that they took that you can try to emulate to give yourself some success. But even so, to your point about a copycat league, we always talk about try be like that organization. There isn't one way to win. There isn't one blueprint to winning. No. There are many blueprints to winning.
1: Now, I will say, as it is being texted in as well, the other thing that really stands out is building through the middle.
0: Yeah.
1: Like with

0: Tahoe and Jordan Stahl, they had a lot of like defensive rigidity down the middle of the ice.
1: Yeah.
0: That showed itself out the rest of the way. Like all the guys combined, they forecheck like madness, of course. But like, I look at that group and Jordan Stahl ends up getting the Conn Smythe. That is a defensively sound group down the middle.
1: It really is. And, you know, the thing I was thinking about, and I couldn't craft, like I was thinking of putting, you know, a tweet out, but I'm so uninspired by social media nowadays. And I was trying to think of one where Jordan Stahl, and I couldn't, you know, I'm just like, oh, whatever. I gave up on it. But essentially what I was trying to think was, he was a second overall pick. He's never had more than 50 points in a season, which is not the type of numbers you would want if you pick a guy second overall. But what he does have is two Stanley Cups and a Conn Smythe. Was he worth the pick? Now, yeah. He won one cup with Pittsburgh. Mm-hmm. They traded him for Brandon Sutter. Like, there was a big trade that happened. So it's not even like the Penguins really, you know, enjoy the fruits of that labor. But if you were to tell me that Caleb Malhotra can be like Jordan Stahl, would you sign up for that?
0: I mean, if he's a Conn Smythe winner.
1: And it's funny how that changes outcome. Narrative, right? Yeah. Because he won a Conn Smythe. He won two Stanley Cups, and he was the captain of a Stanley Cup winning and the Conn Smythe winning player on the team this year. Now, he's the oldest player to win the Conn Smythe. There are a lot of incredible things that have happened and gone his way. And I'm not sitting here and saying that.
0: But he crossed the finish line.
1: And like, that's the thing.
0: That's what matters.
1: And it's like, ultimately, if you do draft a player like Jordan Stahl, you better win with them. You got to find ways to win. And at the end of the day, like, you win with two-way players. And I'm not sitting here and saying, take Caleb Malhotra, be happy if he only scores 50 points. The hope is he's obviously going to be better than that. But the two-way centers are the ones you win championships with. That's why you would rather take Jack Eichel's career over Connor McDavid's, because he's found a way to win a Stanley Cup. And I think when you look at the cup-winning franchises, they've all had a high-end two-way center. If you don't have one, you don't win.
0: Simple as that. Like, again, you can go far with the skill guy, of course. Mm-hmm. And also, I would say, like, the repeatability of, like, constantly being there of second round, third round. Like, it's there, obviously,
1: yeah,
0: with the high-end skill guy, of course. But we're talking about that, like, that next level. And if you go through the histories of it, it's like the two-way guys, like the Selke guys, crush.
1: Mm-hmm.
0: They all cross the finish line at some stage.
1: Yeah.
0: It's really remarkable.
1: So it's funny because we talk about take the best talent, and I totally agree with that. But how do we quantify the best talent? Because it's so often we just look at the sheer points.
0: Especially in that draft class you're talking about,
1: yeah,
0: 06, Taves and Backstrom go right after.
1: Mm-hmm.
0: Now, logically, we'd all say, hey,
1: take Taves, obviously.
0: And especially in the McDavid versus Eichel conversation, it's like, well, that guy's got the cups. All those guys have cups.
1: Yes.
0: Right? So now it's like, well, Taves and Backstrom, we take them ahead of Stahl. But now it's like you're in the conversation again with Stahl. It's like, it doesn't have to be comparing the guys now. It's like, they all did it.
1: Yeah.
0: This is the blueprint. Now, to the credit of all three of those guys, all defensively sound players. And then there's high end, of yes, course, with Backstrom and Taves. That wasn't there for Jordan Stahl. But now they've all done it as primary guys, too.
1: Yeah, and that's the thing. I mean, I think the best argument against Caleb would be that you think a guy like Viggo Bjork can be a two-way star and also a bigger point producer. So you would look at it and say, okay, like, you know, that's who I'd rather take than Caleb Malhotra at three. And I'm not, again, like, this is not a conversation about, this is why the Canucks have to take Caleb at three, third overall. But that whole idea of, like, how do we quantify the best talent?
0: Yeah, and I think we've used the term, like, is it exciting to stick and pick at three?
1: Mm.
0: Right? Like, we did a show about that, and it doesn't seem exciting. But that doesn't mean it's bad. And if it winds up being Caleb Malhotra, look, we can talk about, was there value left on the table? Should you have traded down? All those are valid conversations as far as like the overall critique of the pick in the moment. But for the player, it's like there's always a way to make it work.
1: Mm-hmm.
0: And if you are the two-way stud, hey, you give yourself a great opportunity to make it work.
1: Yeah. And that's the thing, right? And, you know, now we see people texting in. It's like Diener says, well, Caleb's actually not good defensively. And listen, I think when it comes to trying to evaluate some of the play of centers, I think you look at traits a lot more too, especially with how the game gets played in the CHL and how some of the higher end players don't even have to necessarily at all times be studs defensively because of how the game gets played. I would say though overall that Caleb Malhotra still has an advanced defensive game. And when you watch him play, he has real good awareness and understanding. You can see

0: how the traits can take more steps because of what he's able to do. So the projection still is, when I talk to scouts across the National Hockey League, that there is a lot of untapped defensive potential. So it all comes down to how you want to view these sort of things, right? And ultimately what your evaluation is at. But I think that's the interesting conversation for me in general is, how do we quantify the greatest talent? Because to me, to your point, a two-way center who can score a little bit, if you get a two-way center who is elite defensively and scores 70 points or is close to a point per game, now you've entered the Kopitar, you know, Barkov conversation, Jonathan Taves conversation, and those are guys that win your championships.
1: The point of game is always the mark, right?
0: Yeah.
1: I can probably accept 75 given the level of defensive value, but if you are super sharp defensively, yeah, like 75 to 80 is kind of the mark. Everything beyond that is bonus. You take it, of course, but it's kind of like arm strength in the NFL for QBs.
0: Mm-hmm.
1: You need a certain amount, but everything after that is like, oh wow, we can do some other things because of it. But you just need to cross a bare minimum threshold, and for the production, you need to meet a certain threshold. But everything beyond like 80 is bonus.
0: Yeah,
1: you can have the 120-point center, but how does that... If you have the 120-point center that's a Selke guy, great. But bare minimum, it is getting the two-way guy that can facilitate play, get the puck to others, shut people down. Yeah, you're going to produce in the offensive zone, but there's so much other work that needs to be done as far as like responsible centers.
0: Yeah, absolutely. And I think, you know, that's why it's really fascinating. And that's why if you are projecting a guy to be a two-way center, you better make sure he actually is good defensively too. Because we hear this a lot where guys are projected as being these great defensive players. And it's like, well, they're actually not great at it. And Diener says he's not good at in the face-off dot. Well, not being good in the face-off dot doesn't mean you're bad defensively.
1: Also, like,
0: anyway,
1: he's still a teenager. Can we slow that down?
0: Yeah. Again, you can have whatever opinion you want. It's more about, again, talking about how do you quantify the greatest talent and the two-way ability, especially when you look at a guy like Jordan Staal. Like, what is more valuable to you? Tone says goals prevented is as good as a goal scored. I do think that's true, but at the same time, when you're picking high, you still look at having a good baseline of defensive ability as well, and also offensive ability more than anything else. Now, before we get out, because we've been doing the draft simulator,
1: mm-hmm.
0: we got to get to the draft simulator because we only have, how many more to go? We have five. Are we doing one on the Friday of the show?
1: Yeah, let's do it.
0: Why not, right? So we have 10 to go then?
2: Because that doesn't jinx anything.
0: No, it's just, you know, we're just spinning the wheel.
1: We've already jinxed everything.
0: Yeah, we've done anything else already. So we only have 10 more of these to go. And so far, we've had a pretty, you know, nice selection of different players who've been drafted third overall. So let's get to the third wheel, which is our draft simulator, to find out who the Canucks are getting with the third overall selection in this year's draft. Spin the wheel.
1: Ah, yes. Classic wheel. All right. Today's winner in the weighted wheel is Chase Reed. Chase Reed, come on down.
0: All right, Chase Reed. And you know, it's funny because the combo has been so much about how the Canucks are taking Caleb Malhotra third overall, and that's who they have their eye on no matter what. And maybe McKenna, if he falls, people have doubts about Stenberg, even if he's available at three. I'm not so sure on that. But I think the Chase Reed one's fascinating. Like,
1: that outcome?
0: Listen, I don't know who the Canucks have third overall. It might be Caleb Malhotra, but I don't think Chase Reed is that far off. Like, it wouldn't shock me if all of a sudden we're sitting here on the draft and McKenna and Stenberg go, and we're all assuming Caleb's going to be the third pick, and all of a sudden Chase Reed gets taken. Like, I wouldn't sit here and be, like, absolutely floored if that's the outcome.
1: It would, defense would basically be set then.
0: Yeah.
1: Right? You'd have three guys all under the age of 22. Here you go.
0: Yeah.
1: That's... And three very high picks as well.
0: And it's funny because Chase is so talented offensively. He didn't explode offensively. So there is a level of projection. And it's similar to Caleb in some sense, where you're projecting that his traits are going to take him to that next level. And as much as the production wasn't there, you see other signs that he should be there and that he can take that step. But you are somewhat projecting forward a little bit too on him. So I don't think they're too dissimilar in that sense. But at the same time, there are a lot of people that love Chase Reed. I saw Corey Promen's latest ranking. He had him first overall again. And we've seen some teams that do have him in that top two as well. So it's going to be fascinating to see what happens.

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3: In Surrey, watch for a multi-vehicle crash on Highway 1 eastbound just before 192nd Street. That has the right lane blocked. And still a truck fire being dealt with on 12th Avenue. Things are closed in both directions between Granville and Birch. 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In the 1130 News Traffic Center, I'm Gavin Lopez-Smith.
2: It's time for another VRM and Yacht Draft Prospect Profile. Here's Joey Kenward.
4: Carson Carrolls is one of the top defensive prospects available in this year's draft. The 6'2", 200-pound blue liner was a force for the Prince George Cougars in the WHL, putting up 20 goals and 73 points in just 58 games. Hailing from Cypress River, Manitoba, Carrolls has won 4 medals for Canada, including gold at the under-18s, as well as bronze earlier this year at the World Juniors. He's ranked 3rd overall among North American skaters by NHL Central Scouting. So don't be surprised if Carson Carrolls turns out to be the top defenseman selected in this year's draft in Buffalo.
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